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2: 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I'm Jim Dallas. Southern Nevada is under another extreme heat warning now through at least Sunday. Forecasters are saying dangerously hot conditions call for temperatures between 110 and 120 degrees during the day. Clark County has activated some cooling stations at community centers, libraries, and other buildings throughout Wednesday. The locations and hours of operation can be found online at helphopehome.org. Well, the extreme heat could impact air travel at Reed International, with flight delays and cancellations possibilities. Last week, thousands had their flights delayed as the high temperatures affected aircraft performance, with airlines resorting to bumping passengers for some flights to reduce weight and reportedly paying as much as $2,500 for some passengers to take a later flight. A new study ranks the Silver State as one of the worst states to move to. The new Consumer Affairs ranking has Nevada as the sixth worst state based on affordability, public safety, economic strength, health care, and education. Nevada was 11th worst last year. The best states, according to the report, New Hampshire, Utah, and Idaho.
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2: Work continues on southbound Border Highway. That's from eastbound Flamingo to Interstate 11 North. The left lane is closed there. Also, construction on Interstate 11 both directions. That's between Southern Rancho and Rainbow. Those HOV lanes are going to be closed for improvements.
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8: Good late afternoon, Las Vegas. This is E.J. Lonergan hosting the Falcon Nano AI and Drone Radio Hour here on 670 AM KMZQ. Now, today's show is going to be dedicated to me unpacking who Falcon Nano is and the investment opportunity that Las Vegas accredited investors have with an investment into Falcon Nano. Let's start with, you know, who is or who are Falcon Nano? Falcon Nano is a local Las Vegas company dedicated to, well, principally counter drone measures, though we do have offensive capabilities that I'll be discussing as well. Our drone and counter drone measures utilize AI in order to best protect our soldiers as well as the soldiers of friendly militaries. Now, Falcon Nano is presently doing a $3 million capital raise that will be followed up by a $100 million raise done most likely by a firm out of New York or Miami. Now, we're doing the initial $3 million in a few tranches, and obviously the earlier the investor comes in, the better rate of return that you're going to see. You can invest by giving me, E.J. Lonergan, a call at 702-637-2249. But face it, most of you are listening as you're driving. So feel free to go to our website, which is real easy to remember, falconnano.com. 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Your information will not be shared or sold, period. Now, my email address is also real easy to remember. It's EJL@falconnano.com. To repeat, the phone number is 702-637-2249, or my email address is EJL@falconnano.com, or go to our website, falconnano.com, and click the contact icon and leave your information, and I'll call you directly. Now, Falcon Nano has partnerships with the United States Navy's Naval Surface Warfare Center. We also have partnerships with two Ukrainian arms manufacturers who are currently supplying the Ukrainian military. And then last but not least, and I'll unpack this one first, the great American chip manufacturer, Intel. We have 11 products ready to go into production, two of which are currently on the battlefields in Ukraine, saving lives of soldiers who are fighting Vladimir Putin's war of aggression. Now, let's drill down on those partnerships. And as I mentioned, I'll start with our partnership with Intel. Our partnership with Intel goes back some time. We're going to be utilizing Intel's Edge AI chips, which are made here in the United States. Now, why are we using Intel chips instead of, for example, NVIDIA, who, you know, anybody who talks about AI is talking about NVIDIA. They're quite the rage these days. But the hang up there is that NVIDIA and all of the others in the space, those are cloud-based AI chips. Only Intel, the Intel Edge AI chip, has the autonomous abilities that are needed in a battlefield situation. In a battlefield environment, we can't wait for cloud-based solutions. We need our equipment to be able to independently analyze the situation and respond immediately. With Edge AI chips from Intel, we have the ability to identify incoming flying objects and distinguish between birds and drones. Our flagship system, developed with the United States Navy, will identify, track, and then jam incoming drone signals. There are primarily two types of attack drones that are in theater today. You have the FPV, which stands for first person view, or you have a GPS system that has a targeted location uploaded to the drone and is sent to destroy whatever it is at that location, be it a base or an artillery installation or other types of targets. Now, what our thermal drone detection system is designed to do is, as I said, identify, track, and then jam the signal of those incoming drones. when the first person view drone has signal interrupted, it becomes blind, inert, and simply stops. It'll hover in

stands for long wave infrared, a polarized technology. Now, to put it into layman's terms, it is the difference between, for example, the green and black night vision goggles that we've all seen in TV shows and on movies, with goggles that see in color, with texture, heat recognition. I mean, it's an absolute game changer. Okay. Now, the kicker is that our technology, according to the United States Naval Surface Warfare Center, one of our other partners, our technology has a range that is 6 times greater than any other portable unit available in the world today. Again, that is a 6 times increase in identification, tracking, and the ability to either jam the signal or deploy kinetic measures against the incoming drones. In other words, to duplicate the technology that we have in a portable backpack size deployable unit, okay? You don't put it in your backpack. It's got its own protective case. But it's important to visualize that the size of this can fit into a backpack. But to duplicate that with a competitor technology, their systems are literally the size of a truck. I can actually send you imagery of one of our units compared to the truck that's utilized by our competitors. So common sense will tell us that if our soldiers have a portable unit that weighs less than 50 pounds, and they can gain 6 times the amount of time to implement countermeasures, we have given them 6 times the amount of time to eliminate that threat and save our soldiers' lives. The flexibility to deploy in a 50-pound unit that gives that 6 times range is a completely different level of real-world protection and application that will save the lives of our soldiers. Now, we have paired this technology with additional technologies that Falcon Nano has to deploy countermeasures in the event that it isn't just a handful of drones that we're able to jam. But let's say that there's a swarm of drones. Falcon Nano has kinetic measures from drones armed with 20 gauge counter drone shotgun shells to our EMP, which stands for electromagnetic pulse, low collateral damage explosions, which fry the electronics of the incoming drone as if you had put the doggone, put your cell phone into the microwave and pushed the popcorn button. Okay? Now, Falcon Nano has both counter drone as well as offensive drone swarm technology that today can see one specialist, one soldier who is trained up in this, can pilot 500 drones at one time to take out that incoming swarm. Now, we can pilot our counter drone swarms into the incoming swarm, right, and take them out. Now, as I said, the technology can also be applied to offensive uses in order to take out a column of vehicles, attack a base with individual drones, or a small group, splitting off of that 500 drone swarm that's coming in at once. Or in other words, through our AI technology, we can identify one little column of vehicles or one little building within the base and send a dozen or a couple of dozen of the drones at that particular target while the specialist is continuing to drive the rest of the 500 drones toward the goal. Now, our technology will only take a soldier 1 week of manned training to learn how to use, and within a few weeks, he is going to be so proficient that that one individual specialist is a force multiplier ahead of anything that we could have envisioned just a few short years ago. Now, we have a pathway to increase the drone swarm from 500 to 5,000 and then 10,000 within a very short period of time, budget willing. So again, that is where the single soldier piloting 10,000 drones is a force multiplier
with the ability to split off small groups of that swarm to

0: attack individual targets utilizing edge AI to affect the needed measures on that individual target while our specialist continues on the larger goal. Now, the Department of War has identified drone and counter-drone measures and weapons as one of their highest priorities. To that means, they have already earmarked $74 billion specifically for drone and counter-drone applications. I'm going to drill down further on that here in a while, but let me be clear. This is where you, the listening audience, come in, especially you accredited investors. The U.S. military needs Falcon Nano and innovation that we have to offer, but we need you, the investors, to get this over the finish line. Now, let me put this into perspective. Elon Musk is recognized as the richest man in the world. As rich as he is, he still raises money for his projects for SpaceX, for the Boring Company, for Neuralink, for his AI called Grok. Falcon Nano is no different. You can become an investor by contacting me, E.J. Lonergan, at 702-637-2249, or go to our website, falconnano.com, or email me at ejl@falconnano.com. Leave your contact information and I will call you directly. And your contact information will not be shared or sold. And then our lawyer would go berserk if I didn't mention that any investment does carry risk. Now, keep in mind that early investors, as always, have the highest rate of return. So if this sounds interesting, do not hesitate. Now, getting back to the Pentagon, Secretary Hegseth has stated his goal is to bring the U.S. up to China's level as quickly as possible. And let's face it, here in the U.S., we don't like to simply be on par with our near adversaries. We like to be dominant. To that end, Secretary Hegseth has made some moves to streamline the process for innovators like Falcon Nano. They have moved the move forward decision-making process from the bureaucratic level to the commander level. Almost all of you listening know that the Creech Air Force Base is just north of us. And that is one of the central centers for drone and counter-drone warfare preparation. So Falcon Nano is uniquely positioned to have an impact at that commander level and see our technology and solutions move forward. Now, we're going to take a quick break for commercials and be back to the Falcon Nano AI and Drone Radio Hour here on 670 KMZQ.
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7: 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Clay Travis and Buck Sexton at 9. Kevin Wall at noon. 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
0: Welcome back to the Falcon Nano AI and Drone Radio Hour here on 670 AM KMZQ. My name is EJ Lonergan. I'll be your host today. Before the break, we were talking about the Pentagon's having earmarked a budget of $74 billion for drone and counter-drone systems. Now, Falcon Nano is uniquely positioned to capture a portion of that earmarked budget for some very simple and understandable reasons. First of all, the military, like suppliers who have multiple application solutions in one single provider, instead of having to integrate two or more provider systems and get them, you know, talking to one another. When you have multiple providers for one application, you have an increased danger in systems breakdown as the systems are independently innovated and don't necessarily speak the same, you know, quote unquote language. Imagine a target officer who speaks Italian while the deployment specialist speaks Swahili. You're not likely to have the best of outcomes if you don't have a single supplier for such a critical system with, you know, the technology speaking the same language because it was born and raised under the same roof. Okay. Now, even Falcon Nano's technology in partnership with our Ukrainian partner companies is seeing the computation language standardized in order that we can effectively integrate all of our systems aimed at the same task. They speak the same language. The second huge advantage here for Falcon Nano is that we will be manufacturing here in Las Vegas, so obviously in the United States. Our Edge AI chips that we'll be utilizing from Intel are also American made. Most of our components will be sourced and built in the here in the United States or in Canada. Now, some of you may have heard that President Trump really likes American-made products and solutions, which create American jobs and spur further American innovations and technological dominance. I can unequivocally tell you that the Pentagon has a new focus on American-made, which gives Falcon Nano a huge edge. Now, I have been and will continue to unabashedly promote investment into Falcon Nano by you Las Vegas accredited investors. I hope our show is interesting for non-investors, but for those accredited investors, if you would like to become an investor or at least look into more information into Falcon Nano, please call me. My direct line is 702-637-2249, or go to our website, falconnano.com, or email me at ejl@falconnano.com. Now, our lawyer would go nuts if I don't mention that any investment does carry risk. Now, I mentioned a moment ago that our Ukrainian partner's technology is also being upgraded and improved by Falcon Nano. Let's face it, today the Ukrainians have, well, they've become the undisputed leaders in drones for war application. By necessity, they're fighting for their lives. If you have not seen the video of Operation Spider's Web from about a year ago, it's available on YouTube. Look it up. Again, that's Operation Spider's Web, available on YouTube, and watch it. That is one of our Ukrainian partners in action. That was them. That was their operation. Now, they deployed drones from a couple of box trucks within Russia and flew to near one of Russia's behind-the-lines Air Force bases and did hundreds of millions, if not $1 billion worth of damage with a very modest spend. Okay, we're talking about some major bang for the buck. So again, if you have not seen that video, that's our Ukrainian partners, Operation Spider's Web. But they have been developing and innovating under wartime conditions. Falcon Nano is in no danger of being hit by a Russian Shahed drone or an Iranian Shahed drone. Okay, we have access to top level chips, components, not to mention access to engineers and solutions far in advance to a war-torn country. Don't get me wrong, all respect to the Ukrainians, innovators and the innovation that they have brought forward under very stressful situations. They are kicking some serious backside, and we love their technology. Not only Falcon Nano loves them, but the Pentagon does as well. Falcon Nano has recently, in the last 75 days, in fact, we have had meetings with special operations, two different of the special operations types. As many, if not most of you are aware, we have, you know, several different types of special operations. We've got the Navy SEALs. We have the Green Berets. There's the Rangers, not to mention whatever they call the CIA's covert ops folks that nobody talks about. So anyway, we've met with a couple of those, and the interest level for a couple of our solutions is quite high. Now, one thing to understand about why Falcon Nano is special is that with our partnership, we have battle-proven technology through our partnership with the Ukrainian partners that has been deployed. It has been successful. It has not only been deployed and successful, it's been reordered many, many times by the Ukrainian military. One of the devices that we have that has the special operations particular attention is a technology that the military calls Technology Readiness Level, TRL, TRL Level 9. Now, TRL goes from 1, which would be like a design written on the back of a napkin, right? All the way up to 9, which means that, you know, like the M16, it's been used and reordered over and over again. Now, one of the systems, the handheld drone detector, has seen over 50,000 units, that's 50,000 units, deployed in the Ukraine by the Ukraine military to date. Okay, that means real life battle condition and proof. I mean, we're not talking about concept or prototype, but real world proof that it works, and in this case, saves lives. For that reason, while our lawyer demands I say several times that any investment involves risk, and it does, okay? We feel we have mitigated the vast majority of that risk through ready-to-order products that the military needs, they know they need, and have very few options of companies that can supply those needs, and even fewer who are real battlefield, you know, effectiveness, pause. For that reason, while our lawyer demands, I say several times, that investment involves risk, we feel we have mitigated a vast majority of that risk through ready-to-order products that the military needs, they know they need, and they have, you know, very few options of companies who can supply those needs, and even fewer with real battlefield time and effectiveness, and yet fewer who are going to be manufacturing in these U.S. of A, in these United States of America, okay? I want to talk about our product line for a few minutes here. I mentioned earlier our Falcon Dome that gives 6 times the range in identification, tracking, and jamming that integrates with countermeasures. This is our flagship product, make no mistake. But while that is our gold standard, we additionally have counter-drone missile systems, one of which, like the Falcon Dome, was innovated in concert with the United States Navy. Both of these systems offer the ability to take out incoming drones for a reasonable price, eliminating the need to use a $5 million drone on a $5,000 or $50,000. We additionally have counter-drone missile systems, one of which, like the Falcon Dome, was innovated in concert with the United States Navy. We additionally have counter-drone missile systems, one of which, like the Falcon Dome, was innovated in concert with the United States Navy. Both of these systems offer the ability to take out incoming drones for a reasonable price, eliminating the frustration that all of us taxpayers feel when we see a $5 million missile taking out a $5,000 or even $50,000 drone. Okay? We have a system called a AI patrol assist that mounts to a vehicle and will detect activity independent to the driver, so that the driver of that vehicle can keep focused on the road or the trail in front of him, trying to identify and avoid possible landmines. Once identified, you can instruct the AI patrol assist to track the person or group and send the data to the other soldiers in the vehicle or other vehicles in the vicinity, etc. Easier to take out an opponent when you know they're there. We have a vehicle-mounted counter-drone system that jams both the FPV, the first-person view, or the GPS signals to create a mobile air dome over mobile units. Okay. Now, in total, we have 11 products. I'm not going to get into all of them or I'll eat up all of my radio time here today, but we're ready to go into production on these, many of which have already been battle tested and are proven effective. Others developed, you know, in concert with the United States Navy, who have certified their effectiveness and range. So again, we've mitigated a lot of that potential risk in an investment with Falcon Nano. So an investment in Falcon Nano, well, certainly not guaranteed. You know, all investments carry risk, of course. Any of us who are going to be looking at an investment here need to put on our big boy pants or big, you know, big woman pants. But as I mentioned before, we have the ability to mitigate that risk due to timing and needs. The Pentagon needs innovators like Falcon Nano, and in order to meet the needs of the Pentagon, we need investors. The Pentagon does not, you know, fund companies like Falcon Nano quickly. There are some funding programs for companies like Falcon Nano, but that is an aspect that has not seen any or very, very little streamlining of the red tape and bureaucratic bovine squat, if you will, which means in order to get that kind of funding, we would be waiting for years to see the kind of capital that the private sector can provide quickly. So we have chosen you, the accredited investor, for the first step, and then we will either use a hedge fund or a individual high net worth individual, a billionaire, or we will go to the capital markets doing an IPO to raise the rest of the money. We are raising $3 million presently. We'll be doing that over a few tranches, and then we'll be turning over the rest of the $100 million raise to a firm out of New York or Miami if my talks with high net worth individuals don't bear fruit. So, you know, make no mistake, we are confident that we'll be able to raise the funds needed. Now, why would we need $100 million? To be honest, we're not 100% sure that we will need that. But let's face it, the Pentagon is not going to give contracts to companies that they don't feel can fulfill those contracts. So we need that backing in order to win those contracts. We'll break for commercials here. But when I get back, I'm going to unpack the potential with military contracts for both the Pentagon and NATO.
8: 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Tickets,
9: we get you there. The Las Vegas Aces finally got over on the New York Liberty. The two teams met for the third time this season, with the defending champions looking to beat them for the first time this year. Asia Wilson and Jackie Young combined for 60 points to lead the Aces past the Liberty 104-99 at Michelob Ultra Arena. Despite the win, they're still three games behind Minnesota for the WNBA's top record. The next five games will be on the road, beginning in Chicago tomorrow morning at 10. The Las Vegas Aviators lost their second straight against the Comets in Oklahoma City on Thursday night, final score 9-2. They'll head back to Summerlin after this weekend to open a season-long 12-game homestand against the Tacoma Rainiers at Las Vegas Ballpark. For what it's worth, the Athletics are scrappy. It's not worth much here. They lost 3-4 to the Boston Red Sox this week, games they blew late leads in.
8: The Vegas Sports Report is brought to you by
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13: Few accidents on the freeways, 11 north of Las Vegas Boulevard, 215 west at Stephanie, and injury crashes, 11 north at Boulder Highway and Durango at the 11 freeway. Now you're up to date with on-time traffic.
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0: E.J. Lonergan back with you here on 670 AM KMZQ with the Falcon Nano AI and Drone Radio Hour. Before the break, I promised to dig into the potential that Falcon Nano has as an investment. But first, let me remind you, or if you're recently joining us, let me let you know how you can potentially cash in on this opportunity. Our lawyer would go nuts if I didn't mention repeatedly, and most of you know this, if not all of you, that investment does involve risk. Now, we're doing a $3 million capital raise right now, and we'll be doing so over a few tranches. And obviously, the early money in is those who see the greatest return on investment, of course. That's always how it is. So don't hesitate to contact us, and contact us quickly. 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We will never share or sell your information. It will stay with me. Now, on to the opportunity. We have 11 products ready to go into production, made right here in Las Vegas. that meets the needs of the U.S. and NATO forces, not to mention our other friendly militaries like Japan and Australia, et cetera. We're ready to go into production on most of those today, okay? But I'm going to focus on our flagship product, the Falcon Dome. The Falcon Dome is under 50 pounds. It's a unit that is what we call backpack ready, okay? It comes in its own carry case, a protective case, but it's the equivalent of, you know, small enough to fit inside of a backpack, okay? It's under 50 pounds, as I mentioned, and it's got a range that is 6 times the distance of any of the portable units that are available today. In fact, in order to duplicate what our under 50-pound portable unit can do, you would need a unit the size of a truck, okay? Now, that 6 times range claim is, that's according to the United States Navy. That's not Falcon Nano making that claim, though we do loudly and proudly repeat it. But the claim comes from the United States Navy. Now, the practical application of the Falcon Dome is to deploy with platoons of soldiers. The platoon will want to have a minimum of 2 units deployed with them, as well as at least 1 backup unit. Now, why 2 units deployed? In training or battlefield applications, things get lost, things get broken, things get shot. So again, ideally, they will have, you know, more than 2, but 2 should be the bare minimum that would deploy with, for example, 101st Airborne platoon that's deploying infield, okay? This additionally gives the platoon commander the ability to set up having 2 units, right? It would give that platoon commander the ability to set up 1 unit. And then that's offering protection, that's offering that coverage. And then as the platoon moves forward, the second unit would move forward with that vanguard of the platoon and then set up a forward unit. And then the rear unit could be broken down and moved forward of the original forward position of the platoon. So it's able to leapfrog and give us coverage for our platoons as they are moving forward. The backup unit obviously is to replace a unit that's lost, broken, or shot, you know, for the next deployment. Now, the U.S. between the Marines and the Army have the ability today to deploy between 13,500 and 14,200 platoons of soldiers. The European Union members of NATO, just the European Union members, okay, have the ability to deploy at least 6,000 platoons of soldiers almost immediately, with 7,000 platoons fairly quickly. If we go with, you know, kind of the lower end there to keep our numbers conservative, that is still over 19,000 platoons who will ideally need to have counter drone measures in deployment with them. Now, if Falcon Nano can capture only 5%, okay, only 5% of the available coverage that's really going to be required to save, you know, our soldiers' lives, that's 950 platoons, or in other words, 2,850 of the Falcon Dome counter-drone systems. That means approximately $640 million in potential orders over just the next couple of years if Falcon Nano is able to capture 5% of the needed coverage for the U.S. and EU members of NATO. That doesn't count or take into consideration Canada, Australia, Japan, South Korea, et cetera, okay? Now, if you have recently joined us, we have a total of 11 products, yet I am highlighting only one in my example. Now, it is our flagship product and the highest priced unit, but the potential with Falcon Nano is unique and very, very timely. Another aspect to consider when you're thinking about an investment is not only the horse, but the jockey, right? So it's not just the products, but it's, well, in this case, the CEO. Falcon Nano's founder and the CEO is Al Hastings, who through his other company, Hastings Chariots, has won contracts with the U.S. government through NASA and delivered products and devices to NASA. Al has been over all of our heads for decades now with components and parts and pieces on the International Space Center, not to mention the recent Artemis program space capsule, which successfully rounded the moon and delivered our astronauts safely back to Earth. Al has poured the majority of his earnings from Hastings Chariots into Falcon Nano, so he's got skin in the game. Al has the experience in writing the patents for most of his innovations and inventions, though, like any good businessman, he uses a patent lawyer for the filings. But my point is, he understands the process, not just for patents, but for bidding on government contracts, winning the contracts, and fulfilling those contracts. Additionally, our team carries with us retired Air Force Major General Don McGregor, who's a combat veteran and an F-16 pilot. Now, while serving as a general officer in the Pentagon, he was the National Guard Director of Strategy, Policy, Plans, and International Affairs. General McGregor has served as the lead liaison between the Council of Governors and the Secretary of Defense, as well as administering the Department of Defense's premier international affairs program, which included 80 global partnerships. Retired Major General McGregor held various operational command and director positions and is an expert in defense strategy, policy, planning, and global security, and is well regarded for his expertise. Particularly of interest for any, for Falcon Nano as a company, but also for any of our investors, is the fact that he has been involved in drone and counter-drone measures, applications, strategy for decades now. Major General McGregor brings experience and an understanding of the Pentagon and will give Falcon Nano a strategic advantage in moving the process forward for contracts with both the Pentagon as well as international friendly nations who the Pentagon green lights us to supply. And frankly, his involvement makes Falcon Nano's chances of success exponentially higher. Now, falconnano.com is our website. If you have interest in becoming an investor, click on the contact icon, give us your information, and I'll be in touch directly. My direct phone line is 702-637-2249, and my email is ejl@falconnano.com. Give me your contact information and I will be in touch directly. We do not sell or share your contact information. It stays right with me. And I'm saying that right here on air. Now, all investment does carry risk and you do need to be an accredited investor to come in at this level. So now in summation and wrapping up our radio show, AI is changing the world. Anyone paying any attention whatsoever to the war between Russia and Ukraine or between the United States and Iran has seen that drones are changing warfare forever. Falcon Nano has combined both AI and drones to offer solutions to the US and NATO militaries that will help to safeguard our soldiers with counter-drone measures that, while portable, and coming in under 50 pounds, offer an effective identification, tracking, and jamming solution that has a range 6 times farther than any other portable unit that's currently available on Earth. Okay, our systems utilize technology that the enemies cannot identify or jam, so they don't know the protection is there, and even once they figure it out, they can't do a doggone thing about it. Okay. Now, Falcon Nano is not a one-trick pony. We have a total of 11 products available to sell to the Pentagon or NATO or friendly militaries in drone and counter-drone space. Our products will be made in the US of A, right here in Las Vegas, creating engineering and production tech jobs, adding to the local economy. I haven't even mentioned the applications for law enforcement, for security, for infrastructure such as energy production facilities, for nuclear plants, electricity plants, to dams, reservoirs, venues such as stadiums or even hotels and resorts. The military marketplace is ginormous, but the domestic infrastructure marketplace is even larger. Now, we are doing a $3 million raise right now over a few tranches, and then we'll either raise the rest of the $100 million with some of the hedge funds that we're currently speaking to, or via an IPO utilizing a large established firm who specialize in that, either out of New York or Miami. Now, if you are an accredited investor and have interest, please give me a call at 702-637-2249. That's 702-637-2249. 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Now, all investment carries risk, as everybody knows, but my lawyer requires that I mention, and then your information will not be sold or shared. It will stay with me. Now, we'll be right back after these messages here on 670 KMZQ.
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0: This is E.J. Lonergan. 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
23: News this hour from Town Hall. I'm Keith Peters in Washington. President Trump was asked about a scrapped $1.7 billion fund he wants that has raised some red flags among some Republicans.
24: The fund is for allies of the president who feel they have been wronged by the Justice Department, mostly people involved in the 2021 Capitol riot. At his cabinet meeting, the president said,
25: right, it's dead.
24: President says families have been ruined. Some people committed suicide.
25: People that were very successful that wanted to go to a rally or an event and ended up spending the rest of their lives in horror.
24: John Cornyn of Texas and Tom Tillis of North Carolina, both on the Senate Judiciary Committee, say they won't support Todd Blanche's nomination for Attorney General until they see a promise in writing the anti-weaponization fund is indeed dead.
23: Correspondent Ed Donahue reporting. A pilot survives a military jet crash in California.
26: The U.S. Marine Corps says a pilot is in stable condition after ejecting from a military jet that crashed near Miramar Air Base near San Diego. The F-35B stealth fighter went down in a field. Video showed a plume of black smoke surrounded by flame-retardant foam, along with military vehicles and firefighters at the scene spraying down the smoking wreckage. Wade Lott says he saw the crash from his truck as he drove to work at a local concrete company. Lott says he saw two jets descending toward the runway, and the first landed without incident, but the second jet began slowing down, almost as if it were trying to hover. Lott says the pilot ejected and the parachute deployed just in time as the jet plowed into the runway right next to another plane.
23: Chorus. Correspondent Jennifer King reporting. Hamas has confirmed that it will disarm as part of a deal announced by President Trump that also requires Israel to end its strikes and withdraw from Gaza. On Wall Street, the Dow up by 276 points. More on these stories at townhall.com.
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3: 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The heat, it's definitely on. Southern Nevada under another extreme heat warning now through at least Sunday. Forecasters saying dangerously hot conditions call for temperatures between 110 to 120 degrees during the day with little relief overnight, as the overnight lows will be only in the 90s, with the average daytime high for late July at 105 degrees. The forecast high for tomorrow and Sunday is 114, which was hit last Friday over at Harry Reid International Airport, Southern Nevada's official weather station, making it the hottest day of 2026 so far. Now, to help beat the heat, Clark County activating cooling stations at community centers, libraries, and other buildings through Wednesday. Those locations and hours of operation can be found online at helphopehome.org. Back in March, Southern Nevada experienced 8 straight days of record-breaking temperatures with highs in the 90s, making it the hottest March in Southern Nevada history. The extreme heat, it could impact air travel at Reid International Airport, with flight delays and cancellations a possibility this weekend. Last weekend, thousands had their flights delayed as the high temperatures affected aircraft performance, with airlines resorting to bumping passengers from some flights to reduce the weight, reportedly paying as much as $2,500 for some passengers to take a later flight. And a new study ranks the Silver State as one of the worst states to move to. The new Consumer Affairs ranking has Nevada as the 6th worst state to come to, based on affordability, public safety, economic strength, health care, as well as education. Nevada was 11th worst in a previous study. 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
27: All right, say it with me. By the grace of God, it is finally Friday. It is finally Friday, ladies and gentlemen. Wow, what a week. What a week. What a week, my goodness. For this show, we got the studio all going here. And yesterday, of course, I had it was a very stressful day. I woke up, I walked out in my Bronco, buck was gone, and I'm freaking out. I'm hitting the panic button. It's not doing anything, and I'm thinking he's been stolen, and I call my producer, Redneck MacGyver, and he said, hey, you know, it might be in the basement of the Alamo. And I started driving that direction. I went, hold on a second. I saw the Pee Wee Herman movie. I get it now. I get it. But that's kind of how I was, by the way. I was like Pee Wee Herman having his bike stolen. It was having my truck stolen. It was just the thought of it. Yesterday, I just enjoyed, like today, I just posted a video online where I was riding into work, cranking some hard rock, driving by the Washington Monument, looking at the Washington Monument and saying, that Washington Monument is George Washington's middle finger at the Democrat Socialists and at the Democrat Party in general. So there you go. Some new from Jim Gossett about Tony Fauci on a Friday edition of the Rob Carson Show.

0: appalling.
1: Yeah, pretty appalling. I hope you go to jail, you piece
0: now
1: of...
0: Now for my head, they're calling. My reputation's falling.
1: Yeah. Jim Gossett.
0: The guilt that I'm denying is Kung Flu lying. Kung Flu lying.
1: You know what I...
0: Kung Flu lying.
1: I launched my my swag line. I have T-shirts and whatnot. I don't make a big deal out of it, but back in about 2020, I had a T-shirt that had a guy doing a karate pose, and it said "Kung Flu Fighting," and they censored it. They censored it on my T-shirt. So that's how much the censorship was happening around 2020. So it's kind of funny to do that song. This Jim Gossett, by the way, you know he's a friggin' genius. He did another one today. You're gonna love about the pied de terre. In New York City, you know, Zohran Mamdani has doxed all these people and made them targets for violence because that's what the Marxists do. So he did two songs today. Patreon.com, Jim Gossett Comedy, if you want to help him out. It's kind of weird that Anthony Fauci pleaded the fifth 110 times because in 2022 he said this.
2: Well, if I become a punching bag, I'm a punching bag, but I am very happy to...
1: Oh, I'd love to make you a punching bag.
2: ...testify before any congressional...
1: I'll be first in line. I'll pay a dollar.
2: Oversight committee. I have nothing to hide. I can explain and validate everything that I've done. So,
1: yeah, sure.
2: You know, it's going to be inconvenient if they are out there essentially threatening to make my life miserable. But I'm going to do what I need to do, and that is cooperate fully. Because we have nothing to hide.
1: Yeah. That was when Joe Biden was the president before he got his pardon and everything. So, oh, man. I mean, honestly, there's just a point, and this is why I came up with the expression, because I'm not stupid. You know, the left will do everything they can to tell you there's nothing to see here, nothing to see here, nothing to see here, despite overwhelming evidence. I said originally there was no Russia collusion. Russia had no interest in colluding with Donald Trump because they had already bought and paid for Hillary Clinton. Duh. I said that Hunter Biden's laptop was real because of all the evidence and stuff. And I said, you know, the reason why I know it's real, because I'm not stupid. And this is your Democrat Party once again. And, you know, people like, the network media saying, oh, no, he was a really good guy. He was really, who was it? What's his name? I'm trying to remember. The communist over on MS Now. He was, Lawrence O'Donnell defending Anthony Fauci.
3: Bernie Moreno's target in that hearing today was a man who has done more in service to this country and the world than every senator in that room and the entire current United States Senate combined.
1: Why do I not doubt that you would actually service Anthony Fauci if you had the opportunity? I'm just telling you. I mean, come on. He paid for the damn virus to be created. He's been a big fan of this creating monster Frankenstein viruses. He's a big fan. He's like one of the only people in the world that's like, I got to do one of these gain of functions, and if I can't find a place to do it in the United States, we'll do it in China, for God's sake. I mean, come on. We're not stupid. This is Tony Fauci. No, this is not Tony Fauci. This is Rand Paul, his arch enemy, the anti-Tony Fauci, talking about, the fact that Tony Fauci deleted a whole lot of emails, which would kind of say that maybe he's trying to cover something up.
4: You can only presume that he felt he was guilty of various crimes or could be indicted. I think there was a request made by Anthony Fauci and his attorneys.
1: That's the only reason why he would plead the fifth.
4: But I don't know that they ever specified. One of the questions we were going to ask yesterday is, who requested the pardon and what specific crimes were you...

0: And then delete it from your deleted files.
1: Yeah, delete it.
0: We had him requesting people to delete phone calls from voicemail.
1: Triple dog deleted.
0: As well. So I think that he had an extensive period of time where he was always covering his trail, always trying to make sure that there wasn't any trail left to catch up to him.
1: Doing a little CYWA, cover your wrinkly ass. Here is Rand Paul talking about the origins, because everybody knows it wasn't pangolin soup or bat soup at the wet market. That's ridiculous.
0: But for years, we put together a compilation of him on television saying, wet market.
1: So how many people, I mean, honestly, why haven't there been more diseases at the West wet market if the wet market is so prone to having diseases and stuff? Why was this the only time that the wet market could have been the cause in the same city where we were paying to have the virus created? Oh, yeah.
0: Wet market. He continued to argue for years that it came from the wet market, even though he knew in January of 2020 that it didn't.
1: He did, yeah.
0: The other thing that we know is that early on, there was a question of whether or not, wow, the structure of this virus looks like it's been manipulated.
1: I know.
0: Nobel laureates David Baltimore said the same thing. Looks like the smoking gun.
1: Yeah.
0: Even his virologist.
1: I think they had him murdered. I'm not sure.
0: Or his buddies that were advising him all thought that privately.
1: No, they just gave him the vaccine. Same thing.
0: But they all said something different publicly. And that's really the theme of all of this. Yeah. Virtually everything he believed privately, he said the opposite publicly. You remember early on, he told the cabinet member, we've studied masks and pandemics. They don't work for respiratory viruses.
1: No, they don't.
0: Just go about your trip and you don't need to wear a mask. And then publicly, he's wearing three masks.
1: Because masks broadcast fear.
0: Including wearing masks outside.
1: It's control.
0: So really, it was a lot of contradictions. But
1: For you Gen Zers who watch SpongeBob, remember that time that Plankton put the buckets on everybody's head and controlled them and everything? Just like that.
0: Damaged a lot of people. The idea of
1: six, I have Gen Z kids.
0: 6 foot of distance kept kids at home because they couldn't build the schools big enough to be 6 feet apart.
2: Closed restaurants and bars and businesses and everything else. Down
1: I just totally rocked the Gen Z audience on that one. Here is Rand Paul. You know, the other day, because Tony Fauci wasn't supposed to be able to plead the fifth because he got a pardon, you see. And Rand Paul said, you know what? We could have left this all behind us if you just would have apologized.
0: I would have accepted an apology.
1: Getting an apology out of Tony Fauci about as difficult as it was to get out of my ex-wife. It never happened.
0: Accepted, I am sorry. The big question is this.
1: 30 years, not one time.
0: Should we be paying for the taxpayer to take animal viruses and purposely mutate them to become human viruses? He knew it was going on. In January of 2020, his private notes say, we're suspicious of the Chinese because we know they do gain-of-function research. But if he was suspicious, why did he fund them?
1: Yeah.
0: It's a terrible judgment to fund a group of people.
1: Well, I don't know. They might be creating the coronavirus in that Wuhan lab. Here, I'm writing out this check. How do you spell Wuhan?
0: That you now are saying are doing dangerous research that could have led to this pandemic. So a lot of judgment errors, but never any admission of responsibility.
1: Okay. Yeah, usually judgment errors don't end up with 20 million people dead around the world. Yeah, and if you have a loved one who died of COVID, know that Tony Fauci was responsible for it. Yeah, absolutely, because he bought and paid for the virus. Yeah, he did. There's really no doubt about it. I'm hoping that there is hell to pay. Not the kind of hell to pay like on Joe Biden's head. That's a hell, as in like hellish, to pay. But I'm hoping that Anthony Fauci has hell to pay for this. James Uthmeyer is the AG in Florida. He's going after Tony.
3: The answer is no. No, a federal pardon can apply to federal crimes, but not state investigations and state crimes.
1: Get him.
3: Here in Florida,
1: get him.
3: It has been eye-opening for us to see the lack of candor, to see the dishonesty, the unwillingness to cooperate with Congress.
1: The lying.
3: And now, you know, the revelations that have come to light, and I want to thank Senator Rand Paul and his colleagues for continuing this fight, to continue asking questions. And now there's more evidence that shows what many people have long believed, that Dr. Fauci lied and deceived the American people.
1: Duh.
3: He pushed and directed that vaccines and these so-called medical treatments were safe and effective while personally questioning that, personally worrying about that.
1: Of course.
3: But nevertheless, because he cared about his own fame, his own fortune, there's very serious allegations that he made money off of this entire deception.
1: A lot of money.
3: He nevertheless went forward and pushed things on the American people that took so much away from us.
1: Yeah, it did. And I ain't going to forget it anytime soon. Welcome to

0: Friday, kids. We got a great show today. The Unusual Suspects on the show today. The first one, Tony Kennett, Daily Signal, joins us at the bottom of the hour. This is the Rob Carson Show.
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0: It is a Friday edition of the Rob Carson Show. Welcome to it. We got a lot of stuff to get to, as we always do, here from the lovely studios on 14th Street in Washington, D.C. Washington, D.C. It's what, the 31st of July, and my day it started off just slightly better than yesterday when I thought my truck was stolen. today. Rent and alimony are due. You know, it's so fun to pay somebody you don't have anything to do with anymore, and we'll talk to you every single month. That said, it's just funny. My God. Florida Attorney General launches a probe into Fauci. That kind of. I hope it's not lubricated. The guy who's the James Uthmeyer has launched several investigations since he was appointed by DeSantis in 2025, from suing health organization of the state's ban on transgender treatments for children to recruiting rules used by the NFL, among other things. And he should he be held in contempt for not answering Rand Paul's questions about the U.S. Funding of the lab in the region, blah, blah, blah. So hopefully it'll be even more, and hopefully we'll see all sorts of stuff. Not only this, but also class action lawsuits against Fauci, so he dies broken and shamed. That would be kind of nice, wouldn't it? That'd be kind of nice. Bernie Moreno had a great, he was the guy who dropped the F-bomb in the hearing the other day. What the bleep were you thinking to Tony Fauci? Here he is talking about the doctor.
12: The reality is this guy damaged a lot of things in this country. He set back children decades.
0: My kids, yeah.
12: He crushed small businesses, destroyed and sometimes killed seniors that had die alone. He closed nursing homes, closed hospitals, had people fired, Sean. If you didn't take the vaccine because you didn't want to, you said, hey, look, I don't want to put something in my body that that I don't believe in. They were fired. They were terminated from the military. Careers were shattered. And this guy sat there like a smug little SOB.
0: This is why I'm not going to forget. This is why I will never forget. And I will be promoting that this guy is sued into oblivion, prosecuted into oblivion.
12: The reality is, every night he'd go home and write in his diary how many people died.
0: He wrote a diary. Diary of a Madman. Diary. That was an Ozzy Osbourne album.
12: Died, and then, oh, I got to meet Kim Kardashian. Or aren't I the sexiest man alive? Oh, I'm so important. This is one of the most depraved bureaucrats in American history.
0: I that's what I said the other day. I said he's the most... He's America's Mengele. He's America's Mengele. He really is. He would open his diary entries talking about how many people died and were infected, then talk about who was paying attention to him and who loved him. That is the pathology of a serial killer. Here's Bernie Moreno on what they want and what he wants to do to Fauci.
12: Well, look, if John Morgan is listening or other class action attorneys, they should go after Fauci because now we have...
0: As soon as I find out about a class action lawsuit against Tony Fauci, you will hear about it. If you lost a loved one, if you lost your job, if you lost your business, if your kids went through a living hell, I will tell you where to sign up.
12: The documents in the public zone. We know what he was actually thinking. We know what he lied to the American people. State attorney generals like the one in Florida, I hope the one in Ohio, does the same thing. We got to pursue this guy.
0: Yeah.
12: For the attorneys out there, sue the crap out of this guy. Let's go get him, the attorney general. This guy cannot stay free after what he did and damaged American people.
0: Well, you know, it's funny, Jake Tapper, who had a seething love affair that involved dining with Tony Fauci in the height of the pandemic, and I don't think they wore protection. I mean, the face masks when he was over at the house having dinner. How are you going to eat lobster with a mask on your face? So obviously, when he was with Jake Tapper, they didn't use protection. Jake Tapper was talking about Fauci last night, and he didn't even mention that Jake Tapper, or that Anthony Fauci mentioned Jake Tapper like 41 times in his diary.
17: I think Republicans were going for here was that Fauci was saying things publicly that didn't necessarily line up with what he was thinking or saying privately. Some of Fauci's private diary.
0: You freaking had dinner. You invited him to your house for dinner.
17: The entries seem to contradict his previous public statements. For example, in a March 2020 entry, Fauci recalls a conversation he had with then-New York City Mayor Bill de Blasio. Fauci wrote, quote, I spoke with Bill de Blasio and convinced him, based on what I was saying publicly in my conversation tonight, to close the New York City schools. He had already decided based on what I was saying on TV, unquote. Fauci also wrote about a similar call he had with Gavin Newsom's chief of staff, Gavin Newsom, the governor of California.
0: No mention of dining with Anthony Fauci during the height of the pandemic and not wearing any protection. That is just kind of interesting, isn't it? Here's Rob Finnerty reminding you of the relationship between Jake Tapper and Tony Fauci.
18: Jake Tapper and Dr. Fauci had dinner together at Jake's house. Here is a journal entry.
0: What shall we drink to?
18: From July 26, 2020. Fauci starts with the daily COVID death toll, quote, fifth day in a row with 1,000 deaths a day. He goes on from there, quote, had dinner over at Jake and Jen Tapper's house in D.C. Terrific couple, friendship building. And a few weeks later, he started with the death toll again, quote, had dinner at my place with Jake and Jennifer Tapper, relaxed, good time. Jake clearly thinks Trump is totally nuts, end quote.
0: Wow, that's not very objective of Jake Tapper as a reporter. Oh, Jake and Jen, you guys have couples like that in your lives? They're Jake and Jen. You know, the Jake and Jen, we had friends named Mike and Kathy and Keith and Bev. We had Keith and Bev in our lives. And, you know, they're that couple thing. You know, it was Rob and Kelly for about 30 years, and it's not anymore. And that's okay. I'm just playing. But old Jake and Jen, you know, who wouldn't want to go have dinner at Jake and Jen's house during the height of a pandemic when the guy you're having dinner with is shut down? All human interaction between people, making them wear masks, making them get a vaccine, not letting them have any concerts, closing down the churches, closing down the schools. Ting! What should we drink to tonight, Jake? As we have our lobster and we drive businesses out of it. I mean, honestly, wow, wow, wow. Here's George Stephanopoulos talking about the hearings being a sign of the times because of partisanship.
19: And Jay, a sign of the times, that Dr. Fauci hearing yesterday, about as partisan as it gets.
18: It was, and now after
0: that, because the Democrat Party refuses to hold him accountable.
18: At hearing, the chair of that committee, Senator Rand Paul of Kentucky, says he wants to move to hold.
0: It shouldn't be partisan, by the way. The guy created the virus, lied about it. Millions died. Tens of thousands of businesses went out of business, and a generation of kids' educations were destroyed. That shouldn't be bipartisan, but it is for the Democrats because they don't give a rat's behind. Coming up. The first of our unusual suspects on a Friday, Tony Gannett, Daily Signal. Don't go anywhere.

0: Here's the deal. The government is over $38 trillion in debt, which means the IRS isn't slowing down. And the tax code is complex and unforgiving. 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
1: I think there's this idea perhaps in Democratic circles, oh, they're coming in from the outside. No, no. The call is coming from inside the House. It's your own voters. I mean, just take a look here. Voters identifying as Democratic Socialists. When you look at self-identified Democrats, and we're talking about voters, we're talking about 41%.
2: Wow.
1: 41% of self-identified Democratic voters. It's not coming from outside the tent because just 20% of Dem leaning independents actually identify as Democratic Socialists. These are Democratic voters. These are people who voted for Kamala Harris. These are people now where we're talking about a little bit more than 2 in 5 Democratic voters who identify is Democratic Socialist.
2: Yeah, it looks like the Democrat Party is going full-on socialist. Joining us to talk about this and a whole lot more is one of our unusual suspects, the Tony Kennett from the Daily Signal. How are you, my friend?
3: It has been a very weird week because I have gone from at the very beginning of this week saying, hey, all of these articles show that black voters are abandoning the Democratic Party because they're going full socialist. And I was called a race baiter. I was on CNN, this guy like threw a petulant toddler fit over me bringing this up. And then what happened? Harry Enten, CNN gets up and says, you know, everyone's kind of unhappy with this. And I love it, man. I love it.
2: Well, it's all a bunch of people who paid for worthless degrees who owe $250,000 and are working at Starbucks. You see that it's $30,000 to $60,000 a year, undergrads owing $106,000, people with graduate degrees over $190,000. And now, because they're failures at life, they want to just blow up the country. It's just ridiculous.
3: You know, interesting. A couple of years ago, because I have 2 master's degrees that are both worthless, and they're in curriculum development and education technology, because I used to be a teacher and administrator.
2: I know.
3: I still get asked, like, what do you think education, where do you think it should go? And my answer is trade schools. You go all in on trade schools. We're talking plumbers, electricians, simple technicians. And the other reason that that's important, not just the fact that it makes money, but a hard day's work of labor and of running your own organization or being part of something that is repairing, that is fixing, that is generating, it prevents you from diving into this sulky, mulky mire of I deserve everything and everyone hates me and I need socialism because it didn't mean money. Trade schools are an antidote for that crap.
2: Yeah, you know, I had a guy come to the play, our old house, and he wrapped a beam for me. He was a woodworker. And I just asked him, I said, what do you, why do you do this? He goes, well, I have an MBA, and I didn't want to do that anymore, and this is what I love to do. And, you know, he said, I make more than I would have otherwise. He was making probably $250,000-$300,000 doing custom woodwork, and he enjoys it. And the cool thing about that, when you leave work, you leave that work at work. And you can go home and not worry about it. It's kind of crazy, right?
3: My grandfather, for whom I'm named, he was the electrician in-house for the Westinghouse plant in Muncie, Indiana. Uh-huh. And he used to say 2 things that always stuck with me. He said, number one, he said, if you come home from a job tired at the end of the day, you don't have time for any of this rioting and protesting BS. And then number 2, my other favorite was, he said, give a young man a master of the craft who is willing to tell him when he is a stupid young man that he's retarded. And I tell you, that also stuck with me. We need old men in these trades molding some of these young men so they don't fall prey to some of these old scams and schemes.
2: Well, they used to do a thing called apprenticeships, if I'm not mistaken.
3: They still do. That's the whole point. The master and apprentice model. I'm sorry, this is a totally different side of things, but it's so important because if you want the future answer to socialism, this is the answer to prevent it. You need good masters teaching apprentices. And, that includes a little bit of hazing. Tough noogies.
2: There you go. Mitch McConnell's aides refused to answer why there's no video of the ailing center. Here is a journalist named Ballasy, I guess, chasing the press secretary down the hall, and she won't answer the question.
6: Can you tell us if you're going to release a video of Senator McConnell instead of just the statement that was put out? a lot of people are questioning if it was a current photo on social media. You guys going to try to put it to rest and put out a video?
2: Nicholas Ballasy chasing after the Stephanie Penn, and no answer. And I got to tell you, this is absolutely bullcrap. The guy has missed how many? It is utterly ridiculous that we have a member of Congress who has missed 38 consecutive Senate floor votes. Okay, they are just putting a picture of him. This is absurd. This cannot be acceptable.
3: Did you see there was a of all things, a Daily Beast article, and they said, yeah, top MAGA pundit star says that McConnell's team needs to release a video. That was back on Monday. Wow. And apparently that's me. I didn't know I was a top MAGA pundit star.
2: Well, look at you.
3: I know I'll be signing autographs later, but in person and not by statement.
2: I had no idea. We're going to have to start paying you for this.
3: Oh, I'm telling you what, they're going to start paying. It's the Daily Beast, so they're going to pay me in blue hair and crappy coffee. But anyway, I'm of this opinion. There is nothing in politics that stops me from coming to the common sense conclusion. Dude, just release a video. If you don't look great in it, then say that. I guarantee you're going to win a lot more people over by saying, well, yeah, I was in the hospital, but I'm recovering and I'm fine, which, again, a lot of people are doubtful of. And now we're in a situation where no matter what he does, no matter where he goes, he's in trouble because they're going to try to walk this one past like old Republican, old Democrat PR style. That age is over where you can just ignore the problem and it goes away. I don't think so. And he's Kentucky in the long term.
2: Well, this is what they do. It's like what they did with Dianne Feinstein. They just basically kept her propped up, you know, and used her vote. I mean, he may not even be able to cast a vote for all we know. There may be other people voting for him. I believe something like that happened with a guy named Joe Biden. Joe Biden. Yeah. He was his mental faculties were gone too, and there were other people pulling the strings. And honestly, that the Republican Party would go down this road as well is ridiculous.
3: Well, I will say this on the bright side, though. It doesn't appear the Republican Party is going down this road. Yeah. It just appears that some of his staffers are going down this road. And then here's the difference, right?
2: Yeah.
3: So when McConnell pulled this crap, at this point, I'm saying, sorry, there's been crap that's pulled. I'm at the point where I'm over any other alternative.
2: Yep.
3: I see Republicans calling him out more than I see any Democrats calling him out.
2: Yeah.
3: And again, that's what back when the Biden nonsense was going on. They were trying to hide that as quickly as they could, as best they could, no matter what they could do. So, I mean, at this point, I'm looking at this whole mess, and I'm thinking, this too shall pass. It's a shame that he's doing this. Eventually, it will break, and it will be more embarrassing because he just isn't taking the graceful approach out.
2: Yeah, 100%. Okay, we got a bunch of other stuff to get to on the other side of the break, including Kamala Harris's new $8 million mansion. And you won't believe the percentage of the neighborhood that are black. Let me just put it this way. You could look into a neighborhood and just whisper the word black, and you'd have more black people than in Kamala Harris's new neighborhood. We're going to take a break and come back. This is the Rob Carson Show.
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2: We got some breaking news. We set this up. Hold on. You're not going to believe this, Tony Kennett. Nick Sorter is reporting that Maine's new Democrat Senate candidate Troy Jackson is in a romantic relationship with his cousin and has two children with her. What do you think about that, Tony? What?
3: I must say, when I got that alert, because it cracked me up, like the Maine Wire, I think, is the original purveyor yes. of the report, yes. that Ilhan Troy Marr is just having a time. I mean, my goodness. And did I not tell you last week on this very show, I told you, Rob,
2: yes,
3: the scandals
2: yes.
3: for Troy Jackson are coming. I told you. Yeah. And now here we are.
2: Here we are.
3: That's the first of many. It's going to be an exciting time. And,
2: you know,
3: I guess All in the Family is doing reruns up in Maine. What can I say?
2: This is great. Well, they got two children, which make them second cousins. That's kind of weird. That's super weird. Holy hell.
3: Yeah. Oh, yeah. I don't recommend it, personally.
2: No, I wouldn't.
3: I think that's not necessarily the best move. But, hey, Maine has got the weird lady or lady dude who said he bleeds from his butt. You had Graham Flattner.
2: Yeah, boy.
3: Nazi rapist guy. And now you have second cousin man. Woo-hoo-hoo!
2: Wow. Kamala Harris' new $8 million mansion. 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Build businesses and whatnot to make that money. or she's done nothing. 4,000 square foot property, indicates she acquired for $8.15 million, located in the exclusive seaside community of Port Doom. It's D-U-M-E, not D-O-O-M.
3: Port Doom.
2: Is Dr. Doom live there? Any ocean views, multiple wine fridges, golf greens, and enough parking to accommodate everything. By the way, the Point Doom is situated entirely within the census tract 8, whatever the hell. And according to that, it was, are you ready for this? Remember when I told you that if you're considering the neighborhood, you could just whisper the word black into a neighborhood and it would be more black than this neighborhood? 0.2% of the population at Point Doom is black people.
3: Wow. Let's go. I'm always in the... She's going to go to the lake house with Sheldon Whitehouse. Wow.
2: I swear to God. Oh, my God. 0.2%. What? 0.2%? What the hell is that? That's somebody who visits every once in a while. That's it.
3: I'm just loving it. I do. I love watching all of the promises that they made about how wonderfully diverse and social she was, the importance of it. It's all fake. None of it's real.
2: Oh, my God. Of course it is. 0.2%. Even in Iowa, we had more people in the 80s, more black people than that. I mean, that's like bleachy white. That's like white as can be. Wow.
3: That's Elizabeth Warren white.
2: I swear to God. Oh, my God. Unacceptable. Auburn students circulate a list of racial slurs toward white people. Have you ever been called any of these, Tony? I want to know. You know, cracker is the obvious one. You know, cracker is here are some of the other insults that they've published in this. There was a group chat called AU Student Connect, and it had a bunch of, I guess this is for white people, failed abortions. Okay, whatever.
3: Okay, yeah, sure.
2: Mockery of humanity. This is a good one, actually. Bleach demon. Are you you're a bleach demon.
3: A bleach demon. Okay, so that one, at least that one has a little zest to it. I mean,
2: yeah, I know.
3: Abortions. Remind me what community has more abortions than any other.
2: Yeah, I'm trying to think what is that group of people? Well, I know they're not in Kamala Harris's new neighborhood, that's for sure.
3: Well played.
2: Albino.
3: That's
2: albino.
3: Clever.
2: No, bleach demon. I don't mind that, actually. You know what? If I had like a race car, like a drag race car, you know, they always have names for them and stuff. I might have my race car be called Bleach Demon. That's kind of cool.
3: Why wouldn't you go for Clorox Preacher? Then you could at least have an alliteration.
2: Ooh. How about Albino Pig? Albino Pig.
3: Wait, what color were pigs? Are pigs pigmented creatures?
2: they're kind of pink. They're kind of pink, actually. So there you go.
3: I mean, aren't white people kind of pink? Are they okay? Did these group chats okay?
2: Yeah. Well, I'm kind of pink. My face is a little this way. But my daughter, because, you know, I'm kind of Irish, and I got the freckles and everything, she says that my complexion, my skin tone is that of a Papa John's cheese pizza. Have you ever seen a Papa John's cheese pizza? It kind of bubbles a little bit there, and the cheese is kind of white there, and then it's got kind of orangey, where it's kind of caramelized a little bit. Trust me, if you saw my arm, you'd go,
3: we're the home of Papa John's, of all things. So, believe me, my man. And I'm feeling the references, and again, as a fellow, as a half Irishman, I would love to just say that I endorse all of these, but we came up with better slurs for white people in New York in the 1800s. You're going to have to do better than that.
2: You really did. Bleach demon, though. I kind of like it. I don't think I'd mind that. Maybe it's a great nickname.
3: Harley. Walker would stencil that on his Harley. Absolutely.
2: You know, or you could even have your own motorcycle gang with the leather jackets with the logo on the back, Bleach Demons. Hell yeah.
3: Okay, I was gonna do the failed abortions. We're still here. You know, make it kind of a mother son outing, you know?
2: One other thing here. The insane initiative that would have been banned hunting and fishing in Oregon fails to make the ballot. Initiative 28, an effort led by Portland-based vegan advocates, oh, dear God, Nevin, to dramatically expand the state's animal cruelty laws, had less than 75% of valid signatures. They handed in 142,000 signatures, and apparently only 104,000 of them were verified. I think the other ones might have been signed by raccoons and squirrels. I could be wrong.
3: Oh, my God. That's hilarious. I can't believe we almost forgot to mention this, my man. Also up in Maine in Crazyland, PETA and the vegans sent out that naked woman painted red as a lobster. Did you see this?
2: No.
3: Oh, my gosh. And people started showing up because she's a very pervy lady and she's laying naked on a plate. So people started catcalling her. Well, everyone except Troy Jackson, he's taken. But, I mean, you know.
2: I did not see that. But I would have brought some nice warm butter. You know, it's not uncommon for me to bring that when I meet a woman. Anyway.
3: Yeah, I hardly know her.
2: All right. This is what we do. This is what we do on Fridays. Tell everybody where they can find your awesome podcast, Tony Kinnett.
3: You can find us on youtube.com/TonyKinnettCast. That's right. New YouTube channel stuff, new stuff coming, including a guest appearance by the gorgeous Rob Carson. Will you?
2: Hey. Thank you, you fantastic Irish bleach demon, whatever the hell you are. We'll talk again
3: put
2: soon.
3: Butter on me.
2: All right. Let's take a break and come back. This is the Rob Carson Show.
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2: Oh, there you go. Right there. Tom Morello doing Voodoo Child. Crank that up, Brian. Rub me down with the edge of my hand. Oh, yeah. That's a great version. I've heard a million versions of that. I'm going to go with Jimi Hendrix first, Stevie Ray Vaughan, and I'm going to go with Tom Morello, number three on this one. Frank Marino was really good, too. I'm a music guy, so I know these things. Tim Robbins was talking to Joe Rogan. Tim Robbins, you know, he was in Bull Durham, you know, and he seems like a pretty decent liberal, to be quite honest. And he was talking to Joe Rogan. Fascinating interview about ivermectin, which turns out it's a brilliant, brilliant medication that Anthony Fauci shut down because he didn't want to get rid of the emergency youth authorization and force everybody to take a vaccine. And here is Joe Rogan talking to Tim Robbins. I'm not sure if he's still with Susan Sarandon. She's a nutbag. Talking about ivermectin.
31: That same thing kind of happened. I recognized that same smell when COVID was happening, when people came out and started asking questions and were deplatformed or marginalized or canceled. And, you know, I followed what you were going through with the ivermectin, which was a drug that I had taken, and you know, I had lost my sense of smell, and a day later it was back.
2: What?
31: So there was something going on with that, and you know, in an emergency, why not find whatever you can treat until your magic potion arrives? You know,
32: it wasn't just that; it was like the completely disingenuous characterization of it as a veterinary drug.
2: Yeah,
32: and calling it horse paste or horse dewormer. Which is crazy.
31: Yeah.
32: It's crazy because maybe that would have worked in 1980, where people would have to go to the encyclopedia to find out what ivermectin really was.
2: Yeah, yeah.
32: But when you're trying to do that in 2020, it's just too easy to look up, oh, look, it got a Nobel Prize for use in human beings.
2: Yeah.
32: Oh, it's great for yellow fever and dengue fever and river blindness. And, oh, this has been used billions of times? Oh, it's one of the safest. Oh, but wait a minute. It's in the World Health Organization's essential medicines list?
31: Yeah.
32: This is crazy.
2: Yeah. I have mine in the wellness company. Remember the wellness company? They were a sponsor for a number of years for us. I got my ivermectin. I've been taking it, by the way, ivermectin and membendazole. I'll explain why eventually here. But we're discovering some amazing stuff about it. Hydroxychloroquine, ivermectin, and Anthony Fauci to shut it down. A brilliant medicine, as brilliant as any that has ever been made. Second hour of the Rob Carson Show, including the great Mary Walter, coming up. Don't go anywhere.
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1: News this hour from Town Hall. I'm Keith Peters in Washington. There's an apparent deal with Hamas to end the war in Gaza. At a cabinet meeting at Camp David today, President Trump tells reporters that the new agreement with Hamas is a great breakthrough. Well, it's certain to have ups and downs.
4: So we do have an understanding with Israel. Israel is very happy about it. Israel helped us. And they've been very good. They've been very good about it. Most people said that would be a deal that would be undoable. Now, will it go through its ups and downs? It's a very complex situation over there. The people are very complex and difficult.
1: Hamas also said that laying down its heavy weapons, which would come later in the process, was contingent on the creation of a Palestinian state, something Israel's current government adamantly rejects. Israel has not officially commented on the deal, which is part of a U.S.-brokered ceasefire announced last October. New York City's mayor has a lot of wealthy people with famous names in Manhattan very upset over a new tax.
5: The Mamdani administration, at the direction of the mayor, publishing the names and addresses of close to 1 million Manhattan homeowners who potentially will be subject to the new pied-à-terre tax. The residents include famous names. Cynthia Nixon, best known for her role on the hit TV show Sex and the City. Longtime Vogue editor Anna Wintour, movie maker Woody Allen, and pop star Taylor Swift, to name a few. The tax is intended to generate revenue from luxury second homes.
1: Correspondent Laura Winters reporting. The Justice Department moved Friday to dismiss a criminal charge against a former Olympian who deliberately damaged the Lincoln Memorial reflecting pool, saying evidence prosecutors had recently received refuted the idea that vandals were to blame. On Wall Street, the Dow up by 276 points. More at townhall.com.
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7: 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The heat, it's definitely on. Southern Nevada under another extreme heat warning now through at least Sunday. Forecasters saying dangerously hot conditions call for temperatures between 110 to 120 degrees during the day with little relief overnight, as the overnight lows will be only in the 90s with the average daytime high for late July at 105 degrees. The forecast high for tomorrow and Sunday is 114, which was hit last Friday over at Harry Reid International Airport, Southern Nevada's official weather station, making it the hottest day of 2026 so far. Now, to help beat the heat, Clark County activating cooling stations at community centers, libraries, and other buildings through Wednesday. Those locations and hours of operation can be found online at helphopehome.org. Back in March, Southern Nevada experienced 8 straight days of record-breaking temperatures with highs in the 90s, making it the hottest March in Southern Nevada history. The extreme heat, it could impact air travel at Reid International Airport, with flight delays and cancellations a possibility this weekend. Last weekend, thousands had their flights delayed as the high temperatures affected aircraft performance, with airlines resorting to bumping passengers from some flights to reduce the weight, reportedly paying as much as $2,500 for some passengers to take a later flight. And a new study ranks the Silver State as one of the worst states to move to. The new Consumer Affairs ranking has Nevada as the sixth worst state to come to, based on affordability, public safety, economic strength, health care, as well as education. Nevada was 11th worst in a previous study. 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
2: It is, and by the grace of God, it is finally Friday. I'm going to be taking a couple days off next week, a little bit sooner than I thought. I am going to be driving my daughter back to Kansas City, and she's got her vehicle here, and it doesn't feel terribly comfortable driving across country 18 hours by herself, and my son just landed a job. So I'm going to take a couple days off, load her stuff back in the truck, and then drive across the country and then fly back the following Saturday. So late in the week, I'll be taking a few days off and heading there. And it's bittersweet for me because I got to tell you, I've really enjoyed having her here. I want to just a point of personal privilege. My daughter, she's an artist, right? She's going to art school. And I told her, it's great you're going to art school, but you got to make a living doing art. So that's got to be a part of your curriculum. You cannot just do pretty little paintings and all this crap. You've got to figure out a way to monetize. That's it. I've been on her rear end about this forever. Guess what? She's now getting commissions. Guess what? She paid her rent this month with commissions, with money she made from commissions. People are commissioning her to create characters, and she draws them. Some of these characters take 6-8 hours to make, and they're completely original, and she paid rent with her art. Kaboom! So there you go. That's number one. I mean, number one, I remember years ago, I was going to school, Northwest Missouri State University, home of the mighty Bearcats, thank you very much. They've got a really nice broadcast program there. And there was a teacher there named Dr. Steve. He doesn't talk to me anymore because I'm a Trump supporter. But Dr. Steve, I remember, walked in one of his lectures and he said, but above all things, when you are a broadcaster involved in broadcasting, number one, you've got to make money. That's what he said. Now he's, you know, he's academic. He's been in academia for 25 years and he's a complete lefty. But that's the way it is. You got to make a living at it. That's all there is to it. Got to make a living at it. All right. But I'm going to miss having my daughter around. And, you know, that'll now I can finally have women back in the apartment. Like that ever happened. It's also been nice to have the dog there. My little Shih Tzu last night. She had a date, actually, with another Shih Tzu, this little old lady who lives in the... She brought her Shih Tzu over. He's a male. And, of course, Desi would have nothing to do with him. It was funny. Musk plans a massive push for GOP in the midterms. This is great, because, you know, the Democrats have had Act Blue. The Democrats have had Neville Singham. The Democrats have had George Soros and all of these others, all these other billionaires and whatnot. And Musk is resuscitating his dormant super PAC, America PAC, which spent more than $260 million to help get Trump elected in 2024. Going to focus on door-knocking digital advertising, direct mail, aimed at turning out the conservative base. And we need to get out. We need to be out. This is good. This is very, very, very, very good. He is the guy, by the way, who saved free speech by buying Twitter. I cannot thank him enough for doing that, by the way. I was digging through a bunch of articles that I saved about the censorship industrial complex. I'm going to share them next week with you. I also have a bunch of stories about Fauci that I saved because I knew all of those things that we were going through in 2000, anywhere from 2019 to 2023. I knew they were historic, and we would look back on them as a time of great, we became a dictatorship. So GOP super PACs and committees have $300 million plus the advantage over the Democrat counterparts. That doesn't include $400 million sitting in Trump's MAGA Inc. super PAC. Republicans hoping their money will offset the political environment favoring Democrats. I don't know why the hell it's favoring Democrats, because they're freaking insane. They are freaking insane. Don't believe me? Believe me, because they are, they're nuts. Here's Jesse Waters talking about the insane Democrat Party.
13: To a bunch of people sit around the room and say, how much kind of crazy we cram into our platform?
2: That's obviously John Fetterman.
13: And now it's like, oh yeah, let's abolish everything.
14: When a child is 3 years old, you know what their favorite thing to do is? Break stuff. Yeah. They like the sound it makes. Yeah. They like watching the pieces scatter, hear it shatter. It's fun. Yep. It's cause and effect. They're realizing that they have the power to break stuff. Makes them feel good. They like breaking better than building. Communists are at that stage developmentally. They want to abolish the presidency, the Senate, Pentagon, police, prisons, and of course, ICE.
15: I think that ICE should be abolished, and that the people at the head of this agency
14: and the people that are
15: shooting people en masse, the ICE agents that are killing people should be prosecuted
14: and held accountable under United States courts of law.
15: Let's be clear about who we're ascribing criminality to.
2: Yeah, I'm going to tell you right now, when it comes to communism, there are a whole lot of us who will fight to the death, although we won't do the dying. We're not going to let our country become this. We are not going to let our country become this. I'm telling you, homeboys and hillbillies and Hebrews come together. Bernie Moreno was explaining why the DSA loved what Tony Fauci did to the country.
16: Ultimately, what these communists, by the way, I think it's way too nice to call them socialists, what they want is to control us, Sean. Yeah. This is about controlling America.
2: That's why the masks. Remember what I told you about the masks? They broadcast fear.
16: American people. He treated us like lab rats.
2: It also shows that you're down, that you have submitted.
16: And that's what you want to give power to Democrats. So
2: you are under control.
16: So listen, communists in this country, they will take away your freedoms, they'll take away your liberties, they'll control you, they'll replace you. They want to systematically destroy this country, and that's why Fauci is their hero.
2: Yeah.
16: He got to do what they only fantasize about, which is total and complete control of the American people.
2: Yeah, you got to tell them what they can.

0: happens when the vampires are welcome to the house? Everybody dies. Adam Schiff doesn't know that his wing of the party is already dead.
1: Over a third, actually, of Democrats now identify as, we've got a new poll out here at CNN tonight, which finds
0: Aaron Burnett asking
1: about just over a third, actually, of Democrats now identify as Democratic socialists. 59% of them, right? So 60% are younger than the age of 45. Are you on board with this? Do you see this as, you know, accept this, that this is where your party's going? And are you good with it?
2: Look, I think we're a big tent party. Wow. I think we should be a big tent party. And I would rather be in that big tent in the majority than be a smaller party that is stuck forever in the minority.
0: The Democrat Party will elect Satan himself if they think Satan can win, even knowing that Satan will take over the world and plunge humanity into turmoil and suffering. They don't freaking care. They're really awful people. Really, really awful, awful people. There's this woman named Francesca Hong. She is a Democrat socialist in the state of Wisconsin. She's running for governor. If she becomes the governor of Wisconsin, people will stream out of the state of Wisconsin. Wisconsin will become a dystopian hellhole.
3: The national DSA has recently passed a platform that including things like abolishing the Senate, prisons, and ICE. You say that you don't agree with some parts of their national platform.
0: Now, what you're going to hear from her is a complete lie. Everything that she says is a lie.
3: Are you trying to have it both ways by embracing that label, but also backing away from some aspects of the platform?
4: So I do not have the endorsement from the National DSA and this recent platform that was released. There are issues that I disagree on, but my values and my principles are rooted in democracy, in fairness.
0: No, they're not.
4: In human rights.
0: No, they're not.
4: In ensuring that we are fixing a rigged system that doesn't put working class people first. And we are a campaign focused.
0: That's an absolute fabrication.
4: On the work and the workers.
0: We have the richest working class in the world.
3: So you may distance yourself from the National Party, but you do consider yourself a Democratic Socialist, right?
0: Ah, listen.
4: Yes, because it allows me to make sure that the policies...
0: She just admitted what she said she wasn't.
4: ...that we are supporting the universal policies that will build permanent affordability, universal child care, paid leave for all, investing in that care economy with...
0: And you'll become Cuba. Sean Hannity looked through her social media. She's down with every communist idea from the DSA.
5: Again, her name, Francesca Hong, that she proudly posted.
0: By the way, at the end of this, you're going to hear my theme song for her.
5: Posted on X, quote, police exist to uphold white supremacy. Defund them, abolish, reform cannot be an option.
0: Yep.
5: Or just to drive the point home, she also tweeted her plans as a local government official, quote, one, defund police, two, defund police, three, defund police,
0: yeah.
5: Four, defund police, five,
0: If you idiots in Wisconsin vote this woman in, you deserve what you get.
5: 2021 budget. But get
0: you idiots in Madison.
5: This more recently, she did find one acceptable use of law enforcement as governor. She would want to command the National Guard to arrest federal ICE agents.
4: I don't want us to continue to rely on law enforcement, but if the National Guard has to be out here arresting ICE agents, like that's...
5: Now, despite the...
0: That would be the start of a civil war.
5: ...house from her campaign, she also called in writing for the U.S. Senate to be abolished.
0: Yeah.
5: In 2020,
0: yeah.
5: She suggested that it was racist for white people to mention the origins of COVID-19.
0: Okay, it's time for her theme song. Her name, Francesca Hong.

go. That's her official theme song, Hong Kong Phooey. That's a Gen X cartoon. That was, we had terrible cartoons when I was growing up. We had Hong Kong Phooey, Scatman Crothers singing the theme song, with the only good thing about it, Inch High Private Eye, Grape Ape, and Jabberjaw. And then to top it all off, the worst of the worst, the Laugh Olympics. Yeah, and look, and we're not even messed up like Gen Z. Unbelievable. Let's take a break and come back. This is the Rob Carson Show.

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17: But in most places on earth, they believe that your rights come from your government and from your laws. 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
18: And the Democrat Socialists of America don't believe in God. They don't. This is happening in Spain.
19: Wild video here. Chaos at the border of Spain's North African enclave in Morocco. This is a city called Ceuta. You're watching as thousands of migrants break through the fence and completely overwhelm the border police. Their video.
18: This is what they did in America for 4 years under Joe Biden.
19: Showing huge groups of people, mostly young military-age guys, cramming into
18: exact same thing.
19: Inflatable tubes are arriving on shore in other ways, some of them wading in the water as they break through the gates to get to the other side. Sandra, this is reminiscent of kind of what we saw during the open border.
18: Yeah, it's all the same damn thing. A survey, this ears wide. You want to know why they're doing this in Spain? Would you want to hear it? They've got a socialist in charge, and that socialism is failing. Survey in Spain found 6 out of 10 Spaniards hold a negative opinion of Spain's current legislative term and socialist Prime Minister Pedro Sanchez's government, with as many as a third strongly condemning the legislature as disastrous, nefarious, and ruinous. So what they're doing is they're invading the country to overthrow the country, to eliminate Spain's sovereignty. This is what socialists do. This is what they would do if they won here. We are on a war footing. Spain will now hold elections next year, although the Spanish Conservative People's Party obtained the most amount of seats in the October 2023 election. Sanchez and his Spanish Socialist Workers Party managed to cling to power by securing alliances with minority leftist parties, allowing PSOE to secure enough votes for Sanchez's current four-year term. So they're burning the house down before they get fired and replaced by a conservative regime. According to the study, 60% of Spaniards hold some sort of negative opinion of the current Spanish legislature against a minority 12% who finds a good, positive, and competent. Of the 60% majority group of the 30.3% of respondents finds it disastrous. Other equally condemning opinions, deceitful, fraudulent, chaotic, unstable, confusing, disappointing. All of those things. Unsurprisingly, 53.6% of respondents expressed a negative opinion of the mass amnesty for illegal migrants. That's why they've opened the border. This SOB who's in charge of this country should be charged with treason and sedition, because this is what he's doing. He's allowing his country to be overthrown rather than him to lose the next election. Doesn't that sound kind of familiar? It's exactly what the globalists are doing. That's why we have to fight them, no matter what it takes. No matter what it takes. We have to defeat communism. It's not going to live in this country. It's not going to. There's 100 million of us out there, homeboys, hillbillies, and Hebrews, and others. We are not going to let it happen. That said, I think it's time for a little good news. What do you think about good news? And what do you think of when we have good news, boys and girls? Yeah, it's the winning jingle, everybody.

0: You know why that's so popular? That jingle is so popular? Because that's one of those Gen X jingles from when we were kids. I'm just talking to the Gen Xers. Pardon me, millennials and Gen Zers and boomers. That's the Beefaroni Beefaghetti jingle, by the way, in case you wanted to know. Beefaroni Beefaghetti, it tastes so good. You remember that? Remember that? We're talking earlier about the terrible cartoons that Gen X were subjected to as children. Friday nights before the cartoon season, they would do this special. It was an hour long. We'd talk previewing the new cartoons. And then we couldn't wait to see them. Then the next morning, we'd sit in front of the TV, and you'd watch cartoons all morning. And then about 11 o'clock, it was Bill Cosby and the Cosby Kids, and then American Bandstand, or my preferred, Soul Train, because the music was better and the women were hotter. That said, Captain Caveman was one that I forgot. What a terrible cartoon. Jabberjaw, terrible. Laugh Olympics, terrible. Inch High Private Eye, terrible. Hong Kong Phooey, my God, Vomitus, terrible. But you know what? That's what we had. That's what we get. Here's the good news. Jobless claims still at the lowest time since the 60s.
1: Jobless claims, 197,000. That's, once again, under 200,000, which was expected.
0: And then between the cartoons, there was America Rocks or Time for Timer.
1: And last month's 187 becomes 188 as we continue to hover in numbers that really were the late 60s. Yeah. 197, though, of course, does comp. We've had some numbers in that area.
0: Yeah.
1: 197 would take us to the last week in April when it was 190. These are unbelievably contained numbers. And once again, I'm not sure how much info it gives us. Probably a lot of fraud taken out of these programs over the last year.
0: Yeah, here's some other good news. Jesse Waters always does a great job running down the laundry list of how we're kicking Iran's butt. We'll start with General Kane here, Jack Keane, I should say, and then all the good news that's happening in Iran as we're kicking Iran's butt.
2: But this is daylight attacks, night attacks, and they're going on for a couple of weeks.
3: We're armed and dangerous. The War Department struck a multi-billion-dollar deal.
0: Listen to this.
3: For more Patriots. They're valuable. The Patriots have been protecting Saudi oil out in the Red Sea. The Navy also ordered 9 new attack ships,
0: woo!
3: Each one holding 40 Tomahawks and the future hypersonic long-range strike missile.
0: Yeah.
3: And they run on nuclear, so no need to refuel for about 33 years.
0: I know, it's kind of cool.
3: On top of that, 5 new Columbia-class Boomer submarines.
0: Boomer!
3: Over 20,000 tons of pure force.
0: Boom!
3: Carrying the Trident II D5 nuclear ballistic missile.
0: Woo!
3: Once deployed, she'll be hauling most of our sea-based nukes. The blockade's already armed to the teeth. The P-8 Poseidon's been hunting the Iranian Mosquito fleet over the strait.
0: Pew, pew.
3: And our devil dogs are waiting on our warships ready for action.
0: Devil dogs.
3: Now the Saudis are joining the fight, launching devastating blows to Iranian militia targets in Iraq. The gay Ayatollah is terrified.
0: Uh-oh.
3: Reports say he's using a body double.
0: Uh-oh.
3: His own caretakers don't even know if they're taking care of him or a fake.
0: Well.
3: If he's still alive, he better stay in his cave, because Trump's ready to slice off another layer of leadership.
0: There you go. That's the good news coming out of Iran, and we are kicking butt and taking names. Most of those names, Muhammad. And you know what, Democrats, you've been, you have absolutely disparaged our military. You've never supported them, and they've done a brilliant job, and we commend them as they bring down that source of terror for 47 years, whether Democrats like it or not. Mary Walter joins us next. Don't go anywhere.
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0: There's just something about Mary.
1: You know, I don't think I've ever asked Mary Walter if you've seen the movie There's Something About Mary. Have you seen the movie?
2: Of course I've seen the movie.
1: Oh, my God. It's such
2: a, not seen the movie.
1: It's such a good movie.
2: I mean, it's really funny.
1: It's a masterpiece. It's an absolute masterpiece. Welcome to the show.
2: A masterpiece.
1: Oh, I would, yes. As far as comedy is concerned, did you realize that, you know, the two guys in the beginning who sing? You know, they sing and they set it up. There's something about Mary.
2: Yes.
1: That is a
2: yes.
1: convention taken from the 1960s movie. It was with Jane Fonda. I can't remember. But anyway, it was a throwback to us. What was the name of her? She was in a Western. It was really funny. It was a comedy. But anyway, think about it. But it's a genius. It's a genius movie. It really is. I would say it's Gen X's Blazing Saddles almost. Just as offensive. Not quite as offensive, actually. So how's your week been, by the way?
2: My week has
1: yes.
2: been a little crazy. And,
1: really?
2: I'm going on the air in an hour and a half.
1: Well, all right. Well, you do a lot of shows around the country, by the way. We know this. What'd you think of the Tony Fauci pleading the fifth 111 times? I got to hear your thoughts on that.
2: Okay, listen, I know it was on really early in the morning, but I was so tempted to pop a beer or open a bottle of bourbon and just watch this. Right?
1: It was,
2: it's like, I don't know, I'm still in bed, it started at 9 o'clock in the morning, it's like double digit shit, what do I do?
1: I
2: so I was super tempted. Obviously, I did not, but I did have popcorn for breakfast. But it was so good. And what was even better was the left tap dancing to try to figure out how to cover for him.
1: I know. And all of the, what's it, Abby Normal over on CNN, Abby Phillips, whatever, and Scott Jennings going at it. And, you know, it really is remarkable. It really is remarkable. It's very obvious what this man did, okay? He is America's Mengele. And now we know that there's no depths to which the Democrat Party and the liberal media will defend the left or Democrats. And, I mean, this is it. I mean, this is... I don't know what else. I don't know how. They can't go lower. They can't go lower.
2: But they can, because there was no coverage of the Anthony Fauci's diary on the mainstream, on ABC, CBS, CNN. They did nothing. That doesn't even exist to their viewers. They know nothing about that.
1: Yeah, it's remarkable.
2: And when you say something to them, they think you're lying. Oh, you're a chumper.
1: Of course.
2: No, that's actually, show me. And then you say, and you send them something like, well, that's, you know, Newsmax, or that's Fox, or that's, blah, blah, blah, blah, you know.
1: Yeah, and then they say, look.
2: Propaganda.
1: Look, here's the Washington Post article on it. And it's supposed to give it credibility.
2: when those outlets don't publish it or broadcast it, then to them it doesn't exist.
1: I know. You're exactly right. It's like the no candy aisle in a toddler. You just candy aisle, they don't even know it's there.
2: Exactly.
1: You're a wine drinker?
2: No, I'm allergic.
1: Oh. What? You're allergic to wine, really?
2: Mm-hmm. Oh,
1: my goodness. Well, sales are so low in California that California wineries are burning their vineyards. Did you hear about this?
2: No, it's another thing you can blame on Gen Z. They ruined that too.
1: Well, also I would mention it probably not the easiest thing in the world to have a business in the state of California. But yeah, Gen Z is either not drinking or they are not drinking hoity-toity wine. They like White Claw and that sort of stuff. I guess is what they're drinking these days. My daughter does not drink at all. At all, and I'm grateful
2: for
1: that, actually. Yeah, I think it's fantastic. But the fall grape harvest began in California this month. Thousands of tons of grapes expected to be left on the vine. Again, wineries expected to close out in the next 2 years. Industry is hitting rock bottom. That is just remarkable. One of the things in this article I'm reading from Suya Karamangla, nailed it. She talked about the damage that the movie Sideways did to some wines like Merlot.
2: Well, I didn't see the movie, but don't blame the crash of the wine industry. And then I think it's kind of like what you're seeing happen in bourbon now. You know, wine was very, very, very trendy, and you had wine mommies, you know, and everybody had their wine, especially during COVID. It was all about the wine, and everybody's drinking wine.
1: Yeah.
2: And then it's so all these people get into it. Oh, you know, wine's so hot, we're gonna get into it. And rich people get, you know, celebrities, they stick their money into vineyards. Same thing happened with bourbon. There was 10,000, little bourbon distilleries. Same thing with beer, right? When craft beer was big,
1: craft beer,
2: all of a sudden everybody's in it. So it's the same thing. It becomes a glut on the market. People, everybody yeah. jumps in, and then there is so many that you can only sustain, you know, so much alcohol consumption.
1: Yeah,
2: I know
1: yeah.
2: some people.
1: Well, let me ask you,
2: hard, but
1: well, one of the other reasons that I think the California vineyards are crashing is I stopped drinking 6 years ago.
2: There you go. See, it's your fault.
1: But we did the what was the Franzia in the box? You know, we called it recession wine, and then we just called it wine.
2: my mother was a big wine in the box.
1: Oh yeah, wine in the box. There you go. Let me see. I got a whole bunch of stuff I want to get to on the show. Men don't actually multitask worse; they just stop talking. This is a new study. Men and women multitask about equally well overall, but men talk far less when they're under pressure. And that silence, rather than any skill gap, may be what feeds the stereotype that women multitask better. What do you think about that?
2: I don't know. You know, someone told my husband, and it's so true, that women think with their mouths, so we have to talk it out as we're doing
1: yeah.
2: it. Like, we
1: yeah.
2: have to talk it out.
1: Yeah.
2: Which is fine. Like, if that's how you get through it, God bless you. You know, that's fine. But I just think, I don't know if I buy that. I just don't know if I buy it. And I think to some degree, it's an individual thing as well. When you have kids and you're working,
1: yeah.
2: if you're a woman, you have kids and you're working, you are
1: yeah.
2: multitasking your butt off. Your husband goes
1: yeah.
2: to work during the day. You
1: yeah.
2: go to work, but you're the one responsible for the fact of whether there's any milk there for breakfast in the morning. And you're the
1: yeah.
2: one responsible for what's going to happen, what are we going to have for dinner. So I think
1: yeah.
2: there's more of the household chores are incumbent upon women. That inequality has never really righted itself.
1: It wasn't that way in my marriage. I did everything. I did every damn thing. I should have made her do some damn housework.
2: Exactly.
1: You know, it's interesting because when I do a task, when I'm putting something together, for instance, I got this cart that I bought for the studio here in Washington, D.C., and I open up this damn box, and there's like 300 screws, and I'm like, holy hell. The greatest challenge of my life was to assemble something in the Newsmax studios without screeching profanity like I do when I put together IKEA furniture. It was something else. It was like, it was really hard. You can't curse
2: well,
1: in the Newsmax building.
2: I find it hard to believe that when you're multitasking, you don't talk the entire time through the whole thing. So you
1: need
2: to be the person who disproves it, because
1: honey,
2: I can't even begin to imagine that blip.
1: Girl, I talk in my sleep.
2: I know you do. I'm sure you
1: oh,
2: do.
1: Oh, do you?
2: Well,
1: do you?
2: Well,
1: there's a little rumor for everybody. Mary says Rob Carson talks in his sleep.
2: No. Because if that were true, I would have smothered you a long time ago.
1: Oh,
2: so
1: God, yes. You would have smothered me with a true. You would have smothered me with a My Pillow.
2: You have to use My Pillow because there's no feathers. So it's
1: yes.
2: to get away with.
1: So I got a bunch of other stuff I want to talk to you about. Some drivers are taking extreme measures to ignore all of the new technology in cars because it's becoming an enormous pain in the butt to learn all of it. Also, suicidal empathy. A New York City student, an NYU student, says she would not want her rapist jailed. It gets weird. We're going to cover that and much more on the other side of the break with Mary Walter. Google Mary Walter Radio, by the way. This is the Rob Carson Show.
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1: It is a Friday, and of course, one of our unusual suspects is Mary Walter. Mary Walter Radio. Just Google it. She's everywhere. She's everywhere. She's everywhere. Have you? What year is the car that you drive? By the way, do you have a newer car? Do you have an older car? What do you drive?
2: Well, my car is 2017, but we just got a new car that's a 2026.
1: A 2026. I have a 2022 Bronco, which I thought was stolen yesterday. Did you hear about this? I go out of the parking garage. It was gone. It was gone. I was like Pee Wee Herman when his bike got stolen. If you would have told me that Buck was in the basement of the Alamo, I would have taken a flight there. I was freaking out.
2: Did they call and tell the police that there was someone on drugs there because you were battling so quickly?
1: I fortunately have him back, and I actually slept in him last night. It was, you know, it was a very intense moment. So apparently,
2: wait. What? Why was he towed? What did you do, or not do?
1: I parked on the line slightly into the next space in the parking garage at my apartment complex. I didn't know that they hire somebody to go through the lot, and if you're partially in another space, they damn car. You know what else they do, which is not legal? If your tag is expired, the private towing company will tow your car to their impound lot. That's not a force. They're not a law enforcement agency. So I said, you get me in touch with those guys. I almost set them straight. But by the way, they refunded my money. Thank you very much.
2: Well, first of all, you own a big vehicle and you park like a jerk. So that's...
1: No, I do not. It's not a very big vehicle, and I don't
2: it's
1: park
2: a
1: like a jerk.
2: That's a large
1: You're
2: vehicle.
1: Wrong.
2: It's an urban assault vehicle.
1: Well, compared to you, what do you drive? Do you drive a Prius? What do you drive, a Prius?
2: No, why do you need an urban assault vehicle in a city?
1: Because I am my age, and it's my testosterone replacement therapy.
2: That's what I figured.
1: And it's also a metaphor for a lot of other things. These drivers are taking extreme measures to avoid new car technology. A lot of people are literally trying to find either older cars or cars that have less technology because it's become so overwhelming. All of the stuff, all of the lane departure alert, all of the other things that you need to do in the car, all of the things. Like, there was a story in this article about a woman. She's kind of a slight individual sitting there, and there's a thing, if you start to kind of nod your head a little bit, the car will wake you up. It'll like jerk the car to wake you up. And there are people who are saying, I don't want this. There are people who are like putting tape on their dashboard to show which buttons to push. That was one of the worst things I hated about selling cars, is showing people how to run all the gadgets. But do you know all that, like all of the stuff on your 2026?
2: No.
1: Yeah.
2: I don't care.
1: You don't care. You're not going to try to figure it all out.
2: No, don't care. And honestly, my husband drives it more than I do. It's a Jeep Wrangler, and because I was the Jeep fan. I was the one who got the first Jeep. I'm like, I really wanted.
1: Oh, no, hold on a second. Your husband. Hold on. Your husband drives the same damn car that I do, but a lesser version. It's a Jeep. And you're saying that I'm the guy who parks like a jerk and I got a monster truck? Are you kidding me?
2: It's a Jeep Wrangler that I'm sure is smaller than your Bronco. It's not ours. Is not considered an SUV.
1: Does he have ducks? Does he have ducks on the dashboard? Does he have ducks on the dashboard?
2: No.
1: He does.
2: No. No.
1: Is it a four-door? Is it a four-door or a two-door?
2: This one's a four-door. The last one was a two-door. We were going to go back with a two-door again, but we decided that we never put anyone in the back seat because no one could ever get in there.
1: It was really
2: hard in the Jeep to get to the back seat.
1: I hate to tell you this. The Jeep Wrangler four-door is longer than the Bronco. Thank you very much.
2: Well, it's funny because, we don't live in a city, number one, and if we did, we wouldn't drive that car into a city because it's an urban assault vehicle that is too big.
1: All right, let me play this. Nick Shirley was out in, I don't understand this. You got Queers for Palestine. Makes a lot of sense because if you go to, you can throw off a building. Nick Shirley asked this NYU student about because they want to get rid of prisons and all this, about the most idiotic thing you can imagine. And I want you to listen to this woman. She is purely just mentally ill.
17: Let's just say somebody who has raped a woman.
18: Totally.
17: Would you like them to be out in the street?
18: I think my answer is yes, even though that's a challenging answer to say.
17: So if you got raped, would you like your rapist to be out in the street?
18: Well, let me finish. Because I have been raped, and they are out in the street. And I'm not sure, them going to jail is a solution to, whatever's going on inside their heart, or even my own heart that, contributed to that experience that I'm having. And I don't want more people to get raped, but I don't know for certain that going into a jail in the United States is going to shift anything inside of their operating system so that
1: the she considers being a rapist their operating system, Mary.
2: Is it me or are there just an unusually large number of these wacky women who claim to have been sexually assaulted? Look at E. Jean Carroll, who wrote a book about the horrible men. And she claims she has been sexually assaulted and or raped, but something 31 times. It's ridiculous. It's just odd. I'm not discrediting what this chick says. I don't know. Yeah. What I'm just saying, it's just a weird thing that I've noticed.
1: Yeah, and also I'll mention, this is the same pathos of the Manson family. This is the same. This is what the women who fall in love with death row inmates. You ever notice that? Men never fall in love with female death row inmates. There's something weird about it.
2: They don't want a woman who can kick his butt.
1: Is that what it is? So Eileen,
2: a woman who's more manly than they are.
1: Well, I don't know. I saw Eileen Wuornos when she was alive. She was pretty hot.
2: She was missing teeth.
1: It is just, to me, it's just bizarre. This is a mental illness. This is brought on by leftism, and it is something that it seems to be unique, more so with young women than others. Yep. And we also know that liberal women, younger women, are have a mental illness 60% of the time. So not a big surprise, right?
2: Suicidal empathy.
1: Yeah, 100%. 100%. We got to wrap up the segment here. Mary, always great to have you on. I don't know if suicidal empathy is a great way to end the segment, but certainly a delightful conversation. You tell everybody.
2: Here we are.
1: here we are. Tell everybody where they can find your glorious presence online and where you're going to be on air today, by the way.
2: I'm going to plug another radio station.
1: Okay, no problem.
2: I'm not going to do that.
1: That's all right. Tell me about.
2: But I don't think you want me to do that.
1: No, I won't do that.
2: I'm going to be on the West Coast. If you follow my social media, Mary Walter Radio, you can find out. And you can also see all my Newsmax hits and where I'm going to be all over next week. 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
1: You're awesome.
2: That'll be great.
1: All right, girl. Have a glorious weekend. Always great to talk to you. Let's take a break and come back. This is the Rob Carson Show.
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1: This is not an EV. And it never will be. So with Jasmine Crockett, everything is about race. And now she's claiming that black women are the most intelligent.
23: You need to talk to any and everybody about voting, because as they have the conversation about a monolith, no, we are not a monolith. But certain things apply to all of us. Number one, when they decided to go after quote-unquote DEI, black women, the most educated demographic in this country, somehow ended up the most unemployed.
1: Okay, actually, here's the breakdown of women of color and a bachelor's degree or higher. Asian women, number one, with 56% compared to black women, 23 or 29%, Hispanic or Latina, 22%, Hawaiian Island, Pacific Islander, 21%. So there is that. And if you have any doubt about the intelligence of Jasmine Crockett, let me just reminisce.
23: Someone on this committee then starts talking about somebody's bleach blonde, bad built butch body that would not be engaging in personalities, correct?
24: What now?
23: Chairman.
1: Yeah, Jasmine Crockett is Deb. She is a societal Deb from St. Louis. She is. She went to a private Catholic school in St.

0: Yeah, I don't know what she's going to do when she gets out of Congress, because Jerry Springer died a few years ago. So she can't be a panelist on the Jerry Springer Show anymore. All right, hour number three of the Rob Carson Show. Christian Toto on the way. Also, bad news for the mayor of New York City and his pied-de-terre tax. Don't go anywhere.
1: From the NACV Injury Law Studios on the Las Vegas Strip, call 702-INJURED. 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
2: This hour from Town Hall, I'm Ron Taylor. At his Friday cabinet meeting in Camp David, President Trump discussed the Iran war and the massive cyber attack in Minnesota.
3: At his cabinet meeting at Camp David, after previously insisting Iran has been completely defeated militarily, the president acknowledged he expects military action will continue for some time. The president says negotiations with Iran have been frustrating.
4: And then they'll go out and I'll say, they discuss nuclear. And they'll go out and they'll say, we never discussed nuclear. And I say, why do they say that? All they do is make me angry.
3: But President Trump was also asked about cyber attacks on Minnesota water systems and possible links to Iranian hackers.
4: You know who's behind it? Minnesota.
3: State officials in Minnesota have not identified who was behind the cyber attacks. Ed Donahue, Washington.
2: Firefighters battle the last hotspots of a monster wildfire in France's southwest.
5: Firefighters in southwestern France were working to control the last hotspots of a massive wildfire on Friday. The blaze has burned an area four times the size of Paris. That's about 162 square miles, and it initially forced 224,000 people to flee their homes. The huge wildfire, which burnt pine forest and touristic resort areas in Bordeaux's Gironde region on the Atlantic coast, hasn't spread for several days. Government officials said lower temperatures and higher humidity overnight were helping ease pressures on beleaguered fire squads. I'm Karen Chamas.
2: A crisis at the border of Ceuta, a Spanish territory in North Africa, has led to unsubstantiated claims about Spain's migration policies. Local officials say around 60,000 migrants have entered Ceuta from Morocco in the past 24 hours, equivalent to 70% of the city's population. At least 57 migrants have died attempting the crossing. News and analysis at townhall.com.
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7: 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The heat, it's definitely on. Southern Nevada under another extreme heat warning now through at least Sunday. Forecasters saying dangerously hot conditions call for temperatures between 110 to 120 degrees during the day, with little relief overnight, as the overnight lows would be only in the 90s, with the average daytime high for late July at 105 degrees. The forecast high for tomorrow and Sunday is 114, which was hit last Friday over at Harry Reid International Airport, Southern Nevada's official weather station, making it the hottest day of 2026 so far. Now, to help beat the heat, Clark County activating cooling stations at community centers, libraries, and other buildings through Wednesday. Those locations and hours of operation can be found online at helphopehome.org. Back in March, Southern Nevada experienced 8 straight days of record-breaking temperatures with highs in the 90s, making it the hottest March in Southern Nevada history. The extreme heat, it could impact air travel at Reed International Airport, with flight delays and cancellations a possibility this weekend. Last weekend, thousands had their flights delayed as the high temperatures affected aircraft performance, with airlines resorting to bumping passengers from some flights to reduce the weight, reportedly paying as much as $2,500 for some passengers to take a later flight. And a new study ranks the Silver State as one of the worst states to move to. The new Consumer Affairs ranking has Nevada as the 6th worst state to come to, based on affordability, public safety, economic strength, health care, as well as education. Nevada was 11th worst in a previous study. 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
0: And by the grace of God, it is finally Friday. Finally, the last hour of the show today. Last hour of the show today. Christian Toto at the bottom of the hour. I'm going to go see the Odyssey with my tonight. And we'll see what happens. You know, I don't know. You know, there's a lot of people mad at it because it's woke or whatever. I don't know. I trust my son's judgment. He should have gone to film school. His mother made him go to accounting school. I know. But anyway, he loves film, and I trust his judgment. And he says it's a really good movie. So, you know, whatever. If it's a good movie, it's going to be a good movie. If it's not, it's not. There you go. There you go. My TV show is called Rob Carson's What in the World? Let me just say right now, we could use the help with the ratings, because it's played at 3 in the afternoon on a Saturday. I know you're thinking, 3 in the afternoon, Saturday, perfect spot for a comedy show. No, it's not. But that said, it's 3 o'clock in the afternoon on Saturday. Sunday night, much better, following Dr. Michael Savage's show on Newsmax. Newsmax is awesome, by the way. I am in the Newsmax studios, by the way. And if you're tired of the big media, I'm going to tell you, the lineup on Newsmax is so good. I wrote Carl Higbee today because he did a mic drop yesterday. Commentary on Anthony Fauci and pleading the fifth, and it was damn good. And I wrote him this morning. I said, "Brother, that was just great." And I write Finnerty and I watch Schmidt all the time because they are just great. Rob Finnerty, Rob Schmidt. If you don't know, honestly, these guys are just great. A great lineup every night on Newsmax and all day. And if you're just tired of the same old nonsense, if you're tired of anchors that change their stripes, Greg Kelly don't change his stripes for nobody. All right, Carl Higbee doesn't change his stripes for nobody. Greta Von Susford, just a great journalist. I don't even know if she's left or right. I really don't. I think she leads into conservative. I don't know. But she's great. She's a very diminutive person. She's very tiny, and she's really, really super smart. I see her all the time here. She's a vegan. Did you know that? That's kind of crazy. Greta, Carl Higbee, Rob Finnerty, more. 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I'm blessed to work for Newsmax. Again, my TV show is called Rob Carson's What in the World? Over many election cycles, what's known as a generic congressional ballot has been a pretty good indicator of how we can expect the U.S. House to fall during the midterm. The latest Economist YouGov poll has Republicans down 4 points, but the latest Republican poll has the GOP down by only 2 points. Wait a minute. So the Reuters poll has us down by 2, which means we're really ahead by 6. Because the Democrat Party uses polling to depress the vote by saying that Republicans aren't going to win. When is the last time that a Republican for president was ahead in the polls before Election Day and actually won? Ta-da! Any other Democrats? Ta-da! No, they never are ahead in the polling, so there you go. Screw that. In a previous Economist YouGov poll, the GOP was down 5 points, so that's a move in a single point in the desired direction. Real Clear Politics polls shows Democrats up by 5. The spread has been fairly consistent. But the Democrat Party has nothing to show for itself, and they've gone full-on socialist insane. Tim Robbins, I played a little segment of his interview with Joe Rogan. I would break bread with Tim Robbins. I would break bread with Tim Robbins. And I want you to listen to it because the last 10 years has been a series of psyops, whether it be January the 6th, whether it be the summer of 2020 with, defund the police and cops are all racist and it's 1968 all over again. All of it was absolute bullcrap. Erasing history, tearing down statues of Columbus, getting rid of the Dixie Chicks, getting rid of the Washington Redskins. They're talking about returning to the Redskins. They should, because all they're doing is insulting Native Americans. Native American braves and warriors used to call each other Redskins. They considered it a badge of honor. And when you take away a Native American mascot, you are erasing the history of Native Americans to some degree. Because nobody chooses a Native American mascot. Nobody chooses a mascot because they're weak. They choose a mascot to be intimidating. The Kansas City Chiefs, actually named after a former mayor of Kansas City, they called him the Chiefs, the Chief. But the Braves, the Seminoles, all of this. The reason why they're named that is because they want to intimidate their opponents, and they look at it as a sign of strength and honor. So there you go, you morons. But these are all these things that the left has done, these psyops. And Tim Robbins is on to it. He's talking to Joe Rogan about that.
13: I suspect that that whole period of time was another way to divide us,
0: he's talking about COVID.
13: Larger picture, yeah. The orchestrated chaos masquerading as a revolution,
0: That was 2020.
13: It's there's been so many of those things over the past 5 years, alliances that you're building, and then all of a sudden there's a new crisis, and now you don't like.
0: Yes, there's always another crisis. You never let a good crisis go to waste, Democrats.
13: Those people that you were building alliances with, and it's just one after the other. And I ultimately, at the end of the day, I think it's all about division. It's all about dividing us and making us argue with each other, not finding common ground. And
0: 100%.
13: That's ultimately the strategy that's been used from time immemorial, for the power to stay in power. How do you get people fighting with each other?
0: Right. Wow. Kaboom. But the positive is many of us are coming together. Many like John Fetterman. There are some Democrats who are showing some degree of common sense, and I believe that there are more Democrats out there who are voters who are not in leadership of the Democrat Party who still believe in the dream of America. I believe that. Victor Davis Hanson did a great piece. Dems' hatred of Trump created this socialist monster, and now it's turning on them. I had mentioned last week that it was like when you send all these kids to college, they hate America, they get rid of God in the public square, they chase the Ten Commandments out of the classroom, they celebrate or ignore Mao Zedong or the Soviet Union, communism in Cuba, etc. And then you badmouth the United States as a slave nation, etc. Eventually, you're going to create a bunch of young people who are virulently anti-American and very, very resentful and awful, which is the DSA. And who are they taking over? The Democrat Party. So they created the Frankenstein monster, and it's coming back to bite them in the butt. So the pied-à-terre tax, Bruce Blakeman is running for governor in the

0: things. By the way, New York on the verge of having its first Republican governor in 20 years, as a new poll shows that Bruce Blakeman is nipping at Kathy Hochul's heels. Yeah, what's up, Doc? Yeah, just look at a picture of Kathy Hochul, you'll understand when that one. Here is Dr. Stephen Turley, rocking the universe. He's so fantastic, talking about how the Pierre de Terre tax, or the Pierre de Terre tax, not a good idea for Zoran.
1: I'm just going to come out and say it. Mamdani's in a lot of hot water right now. Even Democrats are admitting it. And it's not just political. It could be, in fact, legal. He gone done a little doo-doo here, right?
0: If Stephen Turley said he gone done a little doo-doo, that's funny.
1: You're not familiar with it. Mamdani published a searchable database naming and listing addresses of New York City property owners potentially subject to the new pied-à-terre tax on non-primary luxury residences. Mamdani was absolutely giddy when he announced it. He couldn't wait to tax American citizens. But this database actually makes public where these people live.
0: Yeah.
1: Mamdani's administration compiled, cleaned, and organized this data into an easily searchable single database, explicitly singling out, quote, the rich.
0: Mm-hmm.
1: Uniswap founder Hayden Adams called it the worst mass doxing he's ever seen. This mirrors patterns that we saw in Europe some decades ago, where similar wealth address lists encouraged the masses to go visit them.
0: Publishing
1: the addresses of the wealthy historically actually preceded kidnappings and violent attacks.
0: Yeah. That's what they want. That's what the Marxists want. If Blakeman wins the governorship, there's a real good chance. Well, he's going to get rid of the pied de terre, and he could actually get rid of Zoran. That'd be nice. Here's Jim Gossett singing about the pied de terre tax on the Rob Carson Show. I know, we have a song about the pied de terre tax. That's weird, right? It's crazy. It's cool, right?
2: Pied de terre, a new tax that is not fair about New York homeowners. Mamdani does not care. It is sad, but it's true. He is coming after you. The city of New York, them you ought to sue. He will publish your name.

0: top. Mom Donnie is insane. He cannot explain why for apartment owners he has so much disdain. I hope they will hang tough. They already pay enough. It is time to stand up and call Mom Donnie's bluff. They should threaten to sell.
1: Yeah.
0: If they don't, it won't end well.
1: Go to hell.
0: Tell the mayor he can go to hell.
1: Go to hell.
0: Mom Donnie is far less.

0: Bravo, James. Bravo, James. Oh, my God. 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He will send you two every day. Join Patreon.com, Jim Gossett Comedy. Let's take a break and come back. This is the Rob Carson Show.
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17: Poor little Democrats. Are you guys okay today? I came in to check on you. Yeah. Every time Trump does something good, you guys spaz out. Would you guys shut up and let him work?
18: Yeah. By the way, Mary Walter, we had her on last hour. I know many of you listened to the whole show. I had mentioned there's something about Mary, which was a movie about 20 years ago, and a very, very hilarious movie. And they have these two guys who sing throughout the movie, and they introduce the different parts of the movie. There's something about Mary, blah, blah, blah. And they walk around with their guitars. And I said that was a convention taken from a movie in the 1960s with Jane Fonda and Lee Marvin. I just remembered what it was, Cat Ballou. Cat Ballou is a freaking hilarious movie. When I was in college, we saw it in film study. And it is an extraordinary music. And one of the roving singers in that movie was Nat King Cole. And so There's Something About Mary came, 40 years later, but used that convention, among other things. Both of them are brilliant movies. I'd recommend watching both of them this weekend. So, Zohra Mandami, morons on commie, as I like to call him. I would love to see him removed from office. I'm hoping removed from country eventually. There's a guy on the Rob Schmitz show. His name's Brent Costantino. And I tell you what, he does Man on the Street really, really, really well. And he decided to go out and ask some of these bodega owners, these little grocery stores in New York City, what they think about the moron Zamkari opening these government-run grocery stores, which will fail.
9: Government-owned grocery stores are coming to the Big Apple. And Mayor Mamdani says shoppers can expect a 30% discount on meat, seafood, sure, and fresh produce like plantains.
14: This is an incredible example of produce in my hand.
18: Plantain, the banana you have to fry to make it edible.
9: Mayor Mamdani says city government is stepping in to make people's lives more affordable. But his plan is set to cost the taxpayers $70
18: million. I don't know why people are so crazy about plantains. Plátanos. They're good.
9: In dollars. And local bodega owners here in East Harlem say they're afraid they won't be able to compete.
19: I feel it's going to be bad for us.
9: When the government-owned grocery store opens, how do you think that'll impact sales here at your business?
20: The business is going to be slow because if they got a 30%, yeah, they're not going to come in here.
21: At least 20% of our buyers are definitely going to start buying over there.
19: They're going to lose a lot of customers, you know. I have a lot of things here. They're going to buy cheap from over there.
20: We're going to lose a lot of customers.
18: See, these are immigrants who came to America to live the American dream. They didn't sneak across the southern border to open up a Leering Center. These are people who come to New York City, one of the most expensive places in the world, open a bodega, bust their rear ends, frequently probably run their entire business with family members just to get by.
21: It's absolutely going to affect all the small businesses a lot.
19: It's going to be...
18: I think these are people of color.
19: Very difficult.
18: There are a lot of people of color here. No whiteys here, I guess.
19: To keeping open the store. I think it's an unfair competition. Maybe we have to lay off employees.
9: Are you afraid that this business could shut down as a result of Mayor Mamdani's city-owned grocery store?
19: I think so.
9: How long have you been in business here?
19: About 19 years.
21: We've been here for almost 30 years, and we are about to close.
19: We have, worker. We have to pay for this. We have to pay for rent. We have to have a lot of things we do.
18: Yeah, the grocery store, when they open, and one of them isn't started, expected to open until 2029, they're going to fail. But they'll probably do some damage in the meantime. The WNBA suspended Seattle Storm owner Celeste Keaton from attending the team's next five games after exchange with two fans during Tuesday's matchup with the Indiana Fever. Multiple reports said that she admonished a pair of fans who brought signs into, are you ready for this, Climate Pledge Arena. It doesn't surprise you that this leftist WNBA owner, Climate Pledge Arena, are you out of your friggin' mind? I would never go to friggin' Climate Pledge Arena. Anyway, the supporting Fever guard Sobey Cunningham, who rocks, following her recent comments about transgender athletes, the fans told Undivided Podcast that Keaton directed expletives at them for a sign that thanked Cunningham for speaking up for girls. Here's one of the girls. She was wearing an XXYY shirt because there's a difference between the sexes, and boys shouldn't compete as girls in girls' sports pretending they're women.
22: We're holding our signs and cheering for both teams. Mm-hmm. And this lady, older lady, comes up to us. And she comes up to us, and at first I think she's going to be nice. And she asks, what are you guys doing? Something like that.
23: Yeah.
22: And then it was like, Jesus loves everyone. That's what she told us. And I was like, oh, I know. I'm religious. I know. I know.
23: Nice.
22: Yeah. And she's like, oh, I hope Jesus can forgive you for what sin you've done. And something like that.
18: She reminds me of one of the you're seeing these Episcopal lesbian ministers. And they short hair and just mad about everything. Have you ever been to, because I went to a church like that, and this person took over, and I was like, I can't go to church here anymore. It was my ex-friends in Maryland's church. It got all sorts of weird. Here's Brandy Cruz. She's a podcaster. She organized the event.
24: I just wish that co-owner, Celeste Keaton, had come up to me. I wish that I had been the one, because I was sitting front row with the girls. There was six of us total, and I was sort of chaperoning down their parents.
18: Yeah, somebody just said, Gutfeld said she looked like Roger Ebert, that owner, what's her name, Celeste Keaton.
24: Up a little higher and just keeping an eye on them. I wasn't right next to the two girls, one of them, Annalie Wilson, who just heard from. When I looked over at halftime, Sean, and I saw her crying when she had some of the best seats in the stadium, was so excited to be there for that game, was giddy the night before, and then to look over at halftime and see her in tears, I can't even tell you what came over me in that moment. And then to find out it was the co-owner of the team, outrageous. And some of the other girls who, we had secured front row seats for were also true. Poorly. Two of them, there were two white 30-something females I mean, this is the typical characters who tried to trip them. They also got booed and heckled. It was outrageous.
18: Well, can you expect anything different at Climate Pledge Arena? Honestly, you know, the WNBA is committing suicide. And I say, you know, let them do it. Let them do it. Honestly. Look what they're doing to Caitlin Clark. The highest scoring college basketball player of all time. And they are so freaking, I guess, what do you call it when you're straight phobic? All right? So straight phobic, so left of center, so suicidal that they would cheer on men becoming women to compete with women. Let's see, I don't know, an NBA player pretend to be a woman who's, you know, a mediocre player, sits on the bench, come over and play in the WNBA and kicks the butt. I would love to see that. Even if he's just faking it, I would love to see that. Coming up from HollywoodandToto.com, the one and only Christian Toto. Don't go anywhere.
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18: Yeah, not exactly Dr. Frankenstein. I'm thinking more like Dr. Mengele. 100%, absolutely, and it's remarkable. The slobbering love fest that not only the liberal media had, but also Hollywood, a lot of Fauci worship. Here to talk about that from HollywoodandToto.com and the Hollywood and Toto podcast. Christian Dotto, how are you, sir?
33: I am good. I'm a little sick in my stomach hearing those clips, though. But
18: Hold on. Let me take it to Vomitus. Can I take it to Vomitus? Here's Julia. Here's Julia Roberts as he is walking to the camera for her podcast.
34: So rad that we have maybe the coolest man on the planet right now. Wow! And there's the room. This is intense. Does anybody else have?
18: She sees him.
35: Hello. Hi there.
34: Good morning.
35: Good morning.
34: Oh, this is such a thrill. How are you?
35: Pretty good, I guess. You know, it's a little bit like running on fumes.
18: Okay, did you eat this morning, Christian? Because you're probably tasting your breakfast again.
33: It tasted good the first time, not the second time.
18: Oh, brother, I got to tell you what, this really, you've got a great piece on HollywoodandToto.com talking about not only the Fauci worship of Hollywood is a sign of bigger things.
33: Yeah, you know, I looked at it, first of all, that was at the beginning of the pandemic, and I think a lot of us cut Dr. Fauci some slack. We were hoping that he had the right idea, the right mission, the right information. I think we were all not looking to attack him initially. But then as the weeks and the months went on and the rhetoric was a little bit duplicitous, a little bit flip-floppery, we said, wait a minute, what's going on with this guy? What's the bigger story? And then, you know, several years later, we learned so much. And then just this week alone, those diaries, which are just, couldn't be more damning. I mean, this is where we are. And the fact that there are still people out there, and I heard some news clips this week, I couldn't believe it. I think you just played a couple of them. The fact that people still insist he was this heroic figure, I mean, it's one thing to absorb two different news feeds, but this is two different realities. We know more now. We know what he was up to. And the fact that he couldn't say a word on Capitol Hill speaks volumes. Anything he said would probably incriminate himself. And he knew that, so that's why he did what he did.
18: I thought it was pretty funny that Jake Tapper was trying to act like he didn't have anything to do with Anthony Fauci this week, even though he's mentioned 42 times in the diary. And he had dinner at Jake Tapper's house during the height of the pandemic, and they didn't wear protection, the face mask, because they were eating lobster.
33: That was one of the things that I thought would bring down some politicians, the Gavin Newsoms of the world, eating laundry. You know, I thought, okay, when this breaks out, when we find out what's going on here, the fact that they're saying one thing and doing another, then it's all going to come crashing down. But no, you know, and I blame a lot of the late night comedians and Saturday Night Live. They should have feasted on that. They should have tortured them comedically Nope, left him alone. And so that's why Gavin Newsom's still around and looking to run for president.
18: Now, you have school-age kids. Because I'll tell you what, it ruined my daughter's high school. It ruined my son's college. You know, 2.5, 3 years of this nonsense in my daughter's high school, missing the second half of her freshman year, and then a hybrid, on camera, and then hybrid, you know, and then wearing a mask for another stupid year. And then my son, two years of college, all the bars closed, all of the fraternity parties are closed, any social organizations are closed, no basketball at University of Kansas, ridiculous. How about you?
33: It really hurt my youngest child, scholastically speaking, in many ways. But by the way, why aren't we angry? I'm as angry today as I was all those days ago.
18: I am.
33: Why aren't more people angry?
18: I think a lot of people are. I think more people than you think are very pissed about it. And as soon as the first civil suit is launched, I'm going to sign on. And I would encourage anyone who had a loved one who died or had to watch their grandparents or parents die alone, you sue that son of a gun and the organization, the NIAID or whoever you can, and get a part of it and make this man die alone, poor, and ostracized.
33: Yeah, you know, it's not going to happen. Certain things won't happen. He's not going to go to jail. He's not going to be held accountable. But if he became a national laughingstock with his massive ego, I guess that's the best we can hope for. I don't think we're quite there yet. There are still people defending him. Those people defending him, go talk to someone with the facts and figures, and then see what you think. Because if you stick to your story, there may be a mental health problem you're suffering from.
18: I there's no low that the left will all go to that you can let a man create a virus, pay to have a virus created, and watch 20 million people die, trillions of dollars of economic damage, a generation of children ruined their education, psychologically ruined because of isolation. I can go on and on. What a mother bleeper. Is Adam Carolla more trustworthy than legacy media outlets? This is interesting because I'm going to tell you something. This show, since I moved here, number 10 political commentary podcast in America. Guess what? Number 41, news. People are listening to people who do commentary, who do informed commentary, maybe even include a little humor, and I would consider myself to be in the same vein as Adam Carolla.
33: Yeah, I mean, that's Adam Carolla shouldn't be a source of information. He should be a comedian who riffs on things and points out the foibles of society. But because he's so outraged, like you are, by what we see, he's going to bring some receipts. And he played a clip of Anthony Fauci from a couple of years ago saying, I would love to testify in Capitol Hill about the work we're doing. That's a clip that should lead every news outlet in the country because it speaks volumes of where we are right now. But do you think that was on NBC or CBS or anything?
18: Of course not.
33: I didn't watch them all, but there's no way. There's just no way.
18: I think I have that. Hold on 1 second. Oh, I got to find it. I have that clip that you're talking about. I started early with the show about it. But he basically said that I have nothing to hide. This is back in 2022. And then, of course, Joe Biden was the president.
33: Oh, he's got lots to hide.
18: Yeah, he does. Here it is. This is in 2022, Anthony Fauci.
0: Well, if I become a punching bag, I'm a punching bag, but I am very happy to...
18: I'd like to make him a punching bag. How about you, Christian?
0: ...testify before any congressional oversight committee. I have nothing to hide.
18: I'll get on one side, you get on the other.
0: I can explain and validate everything that I've done. So, you know, it's going to be inconvenient if they actually are out there essentially threatening to make my life miserable, but... I'm going to do what I need to do, and that.
18: Now, the interesting thing, I made this observation. Did you notice he would open his diary entries with starting about the number of people who died or who were sick, and then talk about the media fawning over him? That's what serial killers do. They kill, and then they watch the media to see the coverage they're getting. It's the same damn thing, bro.
33: He felt the need to write all that stuff down. I'm not a psychologist, but there's something about that is important. The fact that he had to kind of enumerate what he was up to. And it ultimately kind of got him in trouble. But, if he thinks that we're making his life miserable, well, you did it to us first.
18: Yeah, absolutely. Let's take a break and come back. New Spider-Man movie. I know, Spider-Man. It's like Star Wars. Can we beat this franchise to death anymore? But it sounds pretty good. We'll get to that on the other side of the break. This is the Rob Carson Show.
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18: 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So we got a new Spider-Man movie, Spider-Man Brand New Day. I got to tell you, you know, I would say more so than many, the Spider-Man franchise, starting with the original, with, what's his name, Toby, you know, anyway.
33: McGuire.
18: McGuire. That was great, by the way. I've seen that a dozen times. I would say there have been a lot of really good ones. I think there have been a lot of really good ones. How does this compare?
33: Yeah, it's solid. Yeah, you're right. It's been a good franchise. Andrew Garfield was a good choice for Peter Parker, as is Tom Holland. This is his fourth film. This is Brand New Day. And this time around, he's got an existential crisis because the love of his life no longer remembers him. That's a big plot point for the last movie. Now he's moving on. He's fighting crime, and there's a new threat. The bigger news here is that the Hulk makes an appearance. The Punisher is here as well.
18: Oh, nice.
33: Heroes mixed in the that's fun. And I have to say, the squeaky clean Peter Parker versus Frank Castle as the Punisher, oil and water, and they actually do mix. It's actually they work really well.
18: Really, Punisher is phenomenal. What is it about? We love revenge stuff.
33: Yep.
18: We love revenge stuff. It's just the best damn thing, man. And and I, I it, It's interesting to see that. I think they should have him take on Dr. Fauci. That would be the next movie that I would do. The evil Dr. Fauci.
33: Well, that would, you know, I think that'd sell a lot of tickets, that's for sure.
18: Oh, my God, I'd have it out of it. You know, I was thinking about this because my kids got me into, like, Spider-Man Into the Spider-Verse. That was the animated, one of the animated versions, and then Across the Spider-Verse. Those are beautiful movies. I mean, they are, especially Into the Spider-Verse. I mean, the animation is sick, and they're just great. I love that they did that, and now we're coming back to, you know, the live-action stuff.
33: Yeah, you know, I'm a failed art major. I thought those films were just exceptionally beautiful.
18: Oh, God.
33: Different and creative and
18: funny.
33: Wild.
18: And funny. Yeah. And funny. The character Peter Parker was funny in them. It was just really, really enjoyable. Really, really enjoyable. I'll have to go see that. By the way, I'm going to go see Odyssey tonight with my daughter. We're going to see it tonight. So, you know, I like I said, you know, a lot of times we as conservatives, if there's something woke or whatever, we won't watch it. And listen, there's a limit for me that I'll be like, yeah, screw this, I'm not going to watch this crap, right? But my son is a very, very learned with film, and he loves film, and he says it's a darn good movie. So. We'll see.
33: Yeah, I agree. And there are a couple of moments in there. There's a line that I thought landed funny, and of course the casting, we've all heard about that. But you can't discount the whole movie based on those small incidents. And, you know, Christopher Nolan, director, is super talented, and I think he's got a great vision. I think he cares about the art first. And yeah, he made a couple of decisions that I don't agree with. But you look at the overall picture, no pun intended, and it's really an impressive film, with some flaws for sure. I'm sure you'll spot some as well. But
18: okay.
33: We're seeing.
18: All right. And you also, Barry Wurst wrote a column on your HollywoodIntoto.com. Motor City, silent action romp delivers big. What is this? What do you mean? What?
33: Yeah, this is Alan Ritchson, who we know from the Reacher series, and it's an action movie. It's about vengeance. And according to everything I've read, it's got about five lines of dialogue. So it's basically telling the story, of course, action, lots of action, but just through other means. So. It's a bit experimental at times. I don't know if I haven't seen it because Barry saw it himself, but it is in theaters now. But I have to say, even though I'm curious about it, Alan Ritchson really shot himself in the foot with his really insane Trump rhetoric in recent days.
18: Yeah.
33: And the film did very poorly the first weekend at the box office. So if you're making indie films, something that's a little bit different, you just can't do that.
18: He's just an a-hole. I mean, I'll just say it. He's just an a-hole, honestly. And I kind of like the TV series he was in. You know, I was watching that for a little while. Can't remember what it was. But anyway, you know. But honestly, you're going to shoot your mouth off. Shut up and act. Honestly, just kind of done with all the nonsense. Go ahead. Did you see Tim Robbins talk to Joe Rogan this week?
33: I heard a little bit about it. My buddy said, oh, my gosh, he's been red-pilled. I know he was on COVID. He's actually...
18: No, listen to this. Here's where he talks about all of the PSYOPs we've been through, whether it be the summer of 2020, whether it be January the 6th. Listen, he almost sounds conservative.
6: I suspect that whole period of time was another way to divide us, you know, in the larger picture, you know, the orchestrated chaos. Masquerading as a revolution.
18: 2020.
6: You know? It's there's been so many of those things over the past 5 years, you know.
18: Yeah. Mm-hmm.
6: Alliances that you're building, and then all of a sudden there's a new crisis, and now you don't like those people that you were building alliances with.
18: I think, and I was listening to him, and he sounds like a liberal that I could break bread with, like John Fetterman.
33: Yeah, I agree. You know, I met him years ago, interviewed him, he was actually recording me as I was recording him, because you wanted to
18: make sure
33: I didn't take him off. Yeah, I was working for a conservative newspaper, but you know, we had a great conversation, and I think he is an old school throwback liberal.
18: I love it.
33: Disagree in politics, but I think he's at least intellectually honest in the Bill Maher mold to say, hey, something's not right here.
18: Yeah, even though he's married to Susan Sarandon. Are they still together?
33: No, they split. They split.
18: Well, thank God. Well, maybe that's why he's sane now. And by the way, obviously, Bull Durham, his performance was legendary. Legend.
33: Yeah, he's great. I mean, and Shawshank alone puts him in the Hall of Fame. So.
18: Absolutely. All right, Christian Toto, thanks for being on the show again today. Tell everybody where they can check out your work and also your podcast.
33: Yep, HollywoodIntoto.com, or just punch in HollywoodIntoto into YouTube, Spotify, iTunes, or your favorite podcast provider.
18: All right, have a glorious weekend. I appreciate you. Let's take a break and come back. This is the Rob Carson Show.
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15: Oh yeah, Biggie. Come on. Sicker than your average. I know. I'm a white boy. He likes rap. I didn't really start liking hip-hop until like the last 6 or 8 years. A lot of it's really good. This is really good. This is a very good song. Biggie, Biggie, Biggie, can't you see? Sometimes your words just hypnotize me. It's really good. It's really, and like, it's Snoop. It's Snoop inspired by the, you know, the funk of the 70s. It just really, really, you know, bump, bump, bump, bump, bump, bump, bump, bump, bump, bump, bump, bump, bump, bump, bump. I love that stuff. I love it. I love all sorts of music. I love all sorts of music. It's kind of interesting. I lived in Missouri for 10 years. Missouri's considering getting rid of the income tax. Once the tax is eliminated, the Constitution would prohibit reinstating it. The measure would also require a local tax rate cuts if local sales tax revenue increases, lets lawmakers expand state sales and uses taxes. Missouri generates $9 billion a year from income, 61% of general revenue. So, yeah, you know, it'd be good. 23 states have reduced their top marginal income tax rates thus far. South Carolina, Utah, Arkansas, Georgia, West Virginia have cut income taxes. Georgia, West Virginia, South Carolina included triggers to mandate further reductions. Okay, that's kind of cool. And people are moving from states that keep the taxes high. Maryland sucks. I lived in Maryland for a dozen years. I was paroled. Thank God. They're getting ready to gerrymander all Republican representation out of Maryland. They've decided to go in on the green energy thing. People's electric bills up 85% under these freaking idiots. Dan Cox is running for governor. Vote for Dan Cox. I know a lot of you people, they, you know, I don't know about Dan Cox. He lost the last time. Yeah, he lost the last time. You know what? How about we make him win this time? How about we make him win this time? Because Wes Moore, the Fresh Prince of Bel Airhead, is destroying the state. There's a bridge over there. It's not even being built. It was knocked down a year and a half ago. They said it was going to cost $1.5 billion to fix. Then they said $9 billion. Then they fired the company making it, and right now it's just sitting there doing nothing. While Wes Moore parades around the country running for president, he will never be the president. He will never be the president ever. Well, let's see who else here. Reducing income tax will make Missouri more competitive. I loved Missouri. I have, my heart is Missouri. My wife in Missouri. I love Missouri. Missouri is beautiful. Southern Missouri is absolutely beautiful. Lived in Columbia, Springfield,
18: Kansas City, all those places. And Maryville, Northwest Missouri State, home of the mighty Bearcats. Nebraska, 4.5% interest rate. Oklahoma, 4.5. Arkansas, 3.9. Iowa, 3.8. Kentucky, 3.5. Eight states, including Texas, Alaska, Nevada, New Hampshire, South Dakota, and Wyoming, have no income taxes at all. Awesome, awesome, awesome. Tennessee also, and Florida. Where's that? New Hampshire has no tax on sales or income. Did you know that? We have four great radio stations, Benny Media, in New Hampshire. The only thing keeping me from moving from New Hampshire is the winters. I just can't do those winters anymore. And I've never liked the winters. But I just couldn't do it. I couldn't do it. But it's a pretty cool place, and I want to say hi to Jack Heath. He's a great guy, and the literally like the mayor of Concord, a massive personality up there, brilliant man. There you go. That's going to do it for the show this week. Make sure to check out my TV show, Rob Carson's What in the World this weekend, Saturday at 3, Sunday at 8:30 p.m. on Newsmax. 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Thank you so much, guys. God bless you, America's founded. Donald Trump, he's doing a great job. Our military kicking butt in Iran. And until Monday, do not, for the love of God, catch the stupid. I'll see you then.
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1: News this hour from Town Hall. I'm Ron Taylor. President Trump appears to be backing away from a commitment to give Ukraine a license to make Patriot interceptors.
21: We have not agreed to that. We're talking about it. But it's a hard thing to give away that kind of technology.
22: The president spoke with reporters at his cabinet meeting at Camp David, contradicting an offer he made on the sidelines of the NATO summit.
21: You give that technology, they can someday turn on you. You know, that is possible.
22: Trump says he discussed the topic with Ukrainian President Volodymyr Zelensky at their White House meeting on Tuesday.
21: I spoke about Patriots. I spoke to him about Tomahawks. Spoke to him about everything. I also spoke to him about let's get this war over with.
22: Zelensky is also urging U.S. officials to help him get permission to use Elon Musk's Starlink satellites to guide drone strikes inside Russia. I'm Jennifer King.
1: It's not good news for consumers from U.S. oil producers.
23: ExxonMobil and Chevron warned that global supplies of diesel and other refined products will likely remain tight and lead to persistently high prices in the second half of the year as the Iran war continues to cause major energy disruptions. Both companies reported large jumps in second quarter refining profits on Friday as declining fuel stockpiles combined with curtailed exports from China and refinery outages in Russia led to higher margins.
1: Bill Alexander reporting. Hamas has confirmed that it will disarm as part of a deal announced by President Trump that requires Israel to end its strikes and withdraw from Gaza. It marks a potential breakthrough in ending the war, but implementation faces major challenges. Hamas also said that laying down its heavy weapons, which would come later in the process, was contingent on the creation of a Palestinian state, something Israel's current government adamantly rejects. The Justice Department has moved to dismiss a criminal case charging a former Olympian with deliberately damaging the Lincoln Memorial reflecting pool. Government lawyers said in a 20-page court filing Friday that information provided about David Hearn. More at townhall.com.
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25: 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The heat, it's definitely on. Southern Nevada under another extreme heat warning now through at least Sunday. Forecasters saying dangerously hot conditions call for temperatures between 110 to 120 degrees during the day with little relief overnight, as the overnight lows will be only in the 90s with the average daytime high for late July at 105 degrees. A forecast high for tomorrow and Sunday is 114, which was hit last Friday over at Harry Reid International Airport, Southern Nevada's official weather station, making it the hottest day of 2026 so far. Now, to help beat the heat, Clark County activating cooling stations at community centers, libraries, and other buildings through Wednesday. Those locations and hours of operation can be found online at helphopehome.org. Back in March, Southern Nevada experienced 8 straight days of record-breaking temperatures with highs in the 90s, making it the hottest March in Southern Nevada history. The extreme heat, it could impact air travel at Reid International Airport, with flight delays and cancellations a possibility this weekend. Last weekend, thousands had their flights delayed as the high temperatures affected aircraft performance, with airlines resorting to bumping passengers from some flights to reduce the weight, reportedly paying as much as $2,500 for some passengers to take a later flight. And a new study ranks the Silver State as one of the worst states to move to. The new Consumer Affairs ranking has Nevada as the 6th worst state to come to, based on affordability, public safety, economic strength, health care, as well as education. Nevada was 11th worst in a previous study. 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
15: All right, say it with me. By the grace of God, it is finally Friday. It is finally Friday, ladies and gentlemen. Wow, what a week. What a week. What a week. My goodness. For this show, we got the studio all going here. And yesterday, of course, I had it was a very stressful day. I woke up. I walked out. My Bronco Buck was gone. And I'm freaking out. I'm hitting the panic button. It's not doing anything. And I'm thinking he's been stolen. And I call my producer, Redneck MacGyver, and he said, hey, you know, it might be in the basement of the Alamo. And I started driving that direction. I went, hold on a second. I saw the Pee Wee Herman movie. I get it now. I get it. But that's kind of how I was, by the way. I was like Pee Wee Herman having his bike stolen. It was my truck stolen. It was just the thought of it. Yesterday, I just enjoyed, like today, I just posted a video online where I was riding into work, cranking some hard rock, driving by the Washington Monument, looking at the Washington Monument and saying, that Washington Monument is George Washington's middle finger at the Democrat Socialists and at the Democrat Party in general. So there you go. Some new from Jim Gossett about Tony Fauci on a Friday edition of the Rob Carson Show.

0: Yeah. Jim Gossett.
1: The guilt that I'm denying is Kung Flu lying. Kung Flu lying.
0: You know what I...
1: Kung Flu lying.
0: I launched my swag... I have T-shirts and whatnot. I don't make a big deal out of it. But back in about 2020, I had a T-shirt that had a guy doing a karate pose, and it said, Kung Flu Fighting, and they censored it. They censored it on my T-shirt. So that's how much the censorship was happening around 2020. So it's kind of funny to do that song. This Jim Gossett, by the way, you know, he's a friggin' genius. He did another one today you're going to love about the pied de terre. In New York City, you know, Zohran Mamdani has doxed all these people and made them targets for violence because that's what the Marxists do. So he did two songs today. Patreon.com, Jim Gossett Comedy, if you want to help him out. It's kind of weird that Anthony Fauci pleaded the fifth 110 times because in 2022 he said this.
2: Well, if I become a punching bag, I'm a punching bag, but I am very happy to.
0: Oh, I'd love to make you a punching bag.
2: Testify before any congressional.
0: I'll be first in line. I'll pay a dollar.
2: Oversight committee. I have nothing to hide. I can explain and validate everything that I've done. So,
0: yeah, sure.
2: You know, it's going to be inconvenient if they are out there essentially threatening to make my life miserable. But I'm going to do what I need to do, and that is cooperate fully. Because we have nothing to hide.
0: Yeah. That was when Joe Biden was the president before he got his pardon and everything. So, oh, man. I mean, honestly, there's just a point, and this is why I came up with the expression, because I'm not stupid. You know, the left will do everything they can to tell you there's nothing to see here, nothing to see here, nothing to see here, despite overwhelming evidence. I said originally there was no Russia collusion. Russia had no interest in colluding with Donald Trump because they had already bought and paid for Hillary Clinton. Duh. I said that Hunter Biden's laptop was real because of all the evidence and stuff. And I said, you know, the reason why I know it's real because I'm not stupid. And this is your Democrat Party once again. And, you know, people like, the network media saying, oh, no, he was a really good guy. He was really, who was it? What's his name? I'm trying to remember. The communist over on MS Now. He was, Lawrence O'Donnell defending Anthony Fauci.
3: Bernie Moreno's target in that hearing today was a man who has done more in service to this country and the world than every senator in that room and the entire current United States Senate combined.
0: Why do I not doubt that you would actually service Anthony Fauci if you had the opportunity? I'm just telling you. I mean, come on. He paid for the damn virus to be created. He's been a big fan of this creating monster Frankenstein viruses. He's a big fan. He's like one of the only people in the world that's like, I got to do one of these gain of functions, and if I can't find a place to do it in the United States, we'll do it in China, for God's sake. I mean, come on. We're not stupid. This is Tony Fauci. No, this is not Tony Fauci. This is Rand Paul, his arch enemy, the anti-Tony Fauci, talking about, the fact that Tony Fauci deleted a whole lot of emails, which would kind of say that maybe he's trying to cover something up.
4: You can only presume that he felt he was guilty of various crimes or could be indicted. I think there was a request made by Anthony Fauci and his attorneys.
0: That's the only reason why he would plead the fifth.
4: But I don't know that they ever specified. One of the questions we were going to ask yesterday is who requested the pardon and what specific crimes were you concerned with being prosecuted for?
0: Joe Biden's ghostwriter requested it, Otto Penn.
4: The crimes that we are aware of are lying to Congress, destroying public records.
0: Did a lot of that.
4: Those are the two main categories.
0: Yeah, January 6th committee did that too, by the way.
4: That we looked at yesterday. We had emails from his longtime assistant saying, deleted tons of emails for you over the weekend.
0: Oh.
4: We had specific emails that were deleted, including
0: Hillary Clinton did that a lot with emails, too.
4: Francis Collins, the head of the NIH.
0: 36,000 of them.
4: He says, please read this and delete it, and then delete it from your deleted files.
0: Yeah, delete it.
4: We had him requesting people to delete phone calls from voicemail.
0: Triple dog deleted.
4: As well. So I think that he had an extensive period of time where he was always covering his trail, always trying to make sure that there wasn't any trail left to catch up to him.
0: Doing a little CYWA, cover your wrinkly ass. Here is Here is Rand Paul talking about the origins, because everybody knows it wasn't pangolin soup or bat soup at the wet market. That's ridiculous.
4: But for years, we put together a compilation of him on television saying, wet market, wet market, wet
0: market. So how many people, I mean, honestly, why haven't there been more diseases at the wet market if the wet market is so prone to having diseases and stuff? Why was this the only time that the wet market could have been the cause in the same city where we were paying to have the virus created? Oh, yeah.
4: Market, wet market. He continued to argue for years that it came from the wet market,
0: yeah.
4: Even though he knew in January of 2020 that it didn't.
0: He did, yeah.
4: The other thing that we know is that early on, there was a question of whether or not, wow, the structure of this virus looks like it's been

0: broadcast fear,
1: including wearing masks outside.
0: It's control.
1: So really, it was a lot of contradictions. But it can
0: for you Gen Zers who watch SpongeBob, remember that time that Plankton put the buckets on everybody's head and controlled them and everything, just like that.
1: Damaged a lot of people. The idea of
0: six, I have Gen Z kids.
1: 6 foot of distance kept kids at home because they couldn't build this. Schools big enough to be six feet apart.
2: Closed restaurants and bars and businesses and everything else.
0: Down I the just line. Totally rocked the Gen Z audience on that one. Here is Rand Paul. You know, the other day, because Tony Fauci wasn't supposed to be able to plead the fifth because he got a pardon, you see. And Rand Paul said, you know what? We could have left this all behind us if you just would have apologized.
1: I would have accepted an apology.
0: Getting an apology out of Tony Fauci, about as difficult as it was to get out of my ex-wife. It never happened.
1: Accepted, I am sorry. The big question is this.
0: 30 years, not one time.
1: Should we be paying for the taxpayer to take animal viruses and purposely mutate them to become human viruses? He knew it was going on. In January of 2020, his private notes say, we're suspicious of the Chinese because we know they do gain-of-function research. But if he was suspicious, why did he fund them?
0: Yeah.
1: It's a terrible judgment to fund a group of people.
0: Well, I don't know. They might be creating the coronavirus in that Wuhan lab. Here, I'm writing out this check. How do you spell Wuhan?
1: That you now are saying are doing dangerous research that could have led to this pandemic. So a lot of judgment errors, but never any admission of responsibility.
0: Okay. Yeah, usually judgment errors don't end up with 20 million people dead around the world. Yeah, and if you have a loved one who died of COVID, know that Tony Fauci was responsible for it. Yeah, absolutely, because he bought and paid for the virus. Yeah, he did. There's really no doubt about it. I'm hoping that there is hell to pay. Not the kind of hell to pay like on Joe Biden's head. That's a hell, as in like hellish, to pay. But I'm hoping that Anthony Fauci has hell to pay for this. James Uthmeyer is the AG in Florida. He's going after Tony.
3: The answer is no. No, a federal pardon can apply to federal crimes, but not state investigations and state crimes.
0: Get him.
3: Here in Florida,
0: get him.
3: It has been eye-opening for us to see the lack of candor, to see the dishonesty, the unwillingness to cooperate with Congress.
0: The lying.
3: And now, you know, the revelations that have come to light, and I want to thank Senator Rand Paul and his colleagues for continuing this fight, to continue asking questions. And now there's more evidence that shows what many people have long believed, that Dr. Fauci lied and deceived the American people.
0: Duh.
3: He pushed and directed that vaccines and these so-called medical treatments were safe and effective while personally questioning that, personally worrying about that.
0: Of course.
3: But nevertheless, because he cared about his own fame, his own fortune, there's very serious allegations that he made money off of this entire deception.
0: A lot of money.
3: He nevertheless went forward and pushed things on the American people that took so much away from us.
0: Yeah, it did. It did. And I ain't going to forget it anytime soon. Welcome to Friday, kids. We got a great show today. The Unusual Suspects on the show today. The first one, Tony Kennett, Daily Signal, joins us at the bottom of the hour. This is the Rob Carson Show.
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0: 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That's 702-937-4634. David Allen Capital. When the banks say no, Dexter McLean says yes.
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15: It is a Friday edition of the Rob Carson Show. Welcome to it. We got a lot of stuff to get to. As we always do here from the lovely studios on 14th Street in Washington, D.C. It's what, the 31st of July, and my day it started off just slightly better than yesterday when I thought my truck was stolen. Today, rent and alimony are due. You know, it's so fun to pay somebody you don't have anything to do with anymore, and we'll talk to you every single month. That said, it's just funny. My God. Florida Attorney General launches a probe into Fauci. I hope it's not lubricated. The guy who's the James Uthmeyer has launched several investigations since he was appointed by DeSantis in 2025, from suing health organization of the state's ban on transgender treatments for children to recruiting rules used by the NFL, among other things. And he should be held in contempt for not answering Rand Paul's questions about the U.S. Funding of the lab in the region, blah, blah, blah. So hopefully it'll be even more, and hopefully we'll see all sorts of stuff. Not only this, but also class action lawsuits against Fauci, so he dies broken and shamed. That would be kind of nice, wouldn't it? That'd be kind of nice. Bernie Moreno had a great, he was the guy who dropped the F-bomb in the hearing the other day. What the bleep were you thinking to Tony Fauci? Here he is talking about the doctor.
16: The reality is this guy damaged a lot of things in this country. He set back children decades.
15: My kids, yeah.
16: He crushed small businesses, destroyed and sometimes killed seniors that die alone. He closed nursing homes, closed hospitals, had people fired, Sean. If you didn't take the vaccine because you didn't want to, you say, hey, look, I don't want to put something in my body that that I don't believe in. They were fired. They were terminated from the military. Careers were shattered. And this guy sat there like a smug little SOB.
15: This is why I'm not going to forget. This is why I will never forget. And I will be promoting that this guy is sued into oblivion, prosecuted into oblivion.
16: The reality is, every night he'd go home and write in his diary how many people died.
15: He wrote a diary. Diary of a Madman. Diary, that was an Ozzy Osbourne album.
16: Died, and then, oh, I got to meet Kim Kardashian, or aren't I the sexiest man alive? Oh, I'm so important. This is one of the most depraved bureaucrats in American history.
15: I that's what I said the other day. I said he's the most... He's America's Mengele. He's America's Mengele. He really is. He would open his diary entries talking about how many people died and were infected, then talk about who was paying attention to him and who loved him. That is the pathology of a serial killer. Here's Bernie Marino on what they want and what he wants to do to Fauci.
16: Well, look, if John Morgan is listening or other class action attorneys, they should go after Fauci because now we have...
15: As soon as I find out about a class action lawsuit against Tony Fauci, you will hear about it. If you lost a loved one, if you lost your job, if you lost your business, if your kids went through a living hell, I will tell you where to sign up.
16: The documents in the public zone. We know what he was actually thinking. We know what he lied to the American people. State attorney generals like the one in Florida, I hope the one in Ohio, does the same thing. We got to pursue this guy.
15: Yeah.
16: For the attorneys out there, sue the crap out of this guy. Let's go get him, the attorney general. This guy cannot stay free after what he did and damaged American people.
15: 100%. You know, it's funny, Jake Tapper, who had a seething love affair that involved dining with Tony Fauci in the height of the pandemic, and I don't think they wore protection. I mean, the face masks when he was over at the house having dinner. How are you going to eat lobster with a mask on your face? So obviously, when he was with Jake Tapper, they didn't use protection. Jake Tapper was talking about Fauci last night, and he didn't even mention that Jake Tapper, or that Anthony Fauci mentioned Jake Tapper like 41 times in his diary.
6: I think Republicans were going for here was that Fauci was saying things publicly that didn't necessarily line up with what he was thinking or saying privately. Some of Fauci's private diary.
15: You freaking had dinner. You invited him to your house for dinner.
6: The entries seem to contradict his previous public statements. For example, in a March 2020 entry, Fauci recalls a conversation he had with then New York City Mayor Bill de Blasio. Fauci wrote, quote, I spoke with Bill de Blasio and convinced him based on what I was saying publicly in my conversation tonight to close the New York City schools. He had already decided based on what I was saying on TV, unquote. Fauci also wrote about a similar call he had with Gavin Newsom's chief of staff, Gavin Newsom, the governor of California.
15: No mention of dining with Anthony Fauci during the height of the pandemic and not wearing any protection. That is just kind of interesting, isn't it? Here's Rob Finnerty reminding you of the relationship between Jake Tapper and Tony Fauci.
17: Jake Tapper and Dr. Fauci had dinner together at Jake's house. Here is a journal entry.
15: What shall we drink to?
17: From July 26, 2020. Fauci starts with the daily COVID death toll, quote, fifth day in a row with 1,000 deaths a day. He goes on from there, quote, had dinner over at Jake and Jen Tapper's house in D.C. Terrific couple, friendship building. And a few weeks later, he started with the death toll again, quote, had dinner at my place with Jake and Jennifer Tapper. Relaxed, good time. Jake clearly thinks Trump is totally nuts, end quote.
15: Wow, that's not very objective of Jake Tapper as a reporter. Oh, Jake and Jen. You guys have couples like that in your lives? They're Jake and Jen. You know, the Jake and Jen, we had friends named Mike and Kathy and Keith and Bev. We had Keith and Bev in our lives. And, you know, they're that couple thing. You know, it was Rob and Kelly for about 30 years, and it's not anymore. And that's okay. I'm just playing. But old Jake and Jen, you know, who wouldn't want to go have dinner at Jake and Jen's house during the height of a pandemic when the guy you're having dinner with is shut down all human interaction between people, making them wear masks, making them get a vaccine, not letting them have any concerts, closing down the churches, closing down the schools. Ting! What should we drink to tonight, Jake? As we have our lobster and and we drive businesses out of it. I mean, honestly, wow. Here's George Stephanopoulos talking about the hearings being a sign of the times because of partisanship.
18: And Jay, a sign of the times, that Dr. Fauci hearing yesterday, about as partisan as it gets. It was, and now after
15: that... Yeah, because the Democrat Party refuses to hold him accountable.
18: At hearing, the chair of that committee, Senator Rand Paul of Kentucky, says he wants to move to hold...
15: It shouldn't be partisan, by the way. The guy created the virus, lied about it. Millions died. Tens of thousands of businesses went out of business, and a generation of kids' educations were destroyed. That shouldn't be bipartisan, but it is for the Democrats, because they don't give a rat's behind. Coming up, the first of our unusual suspects on a Friday, Tony Gannett, Daily Signal. Don't go anywhere.

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12: I think there's this idea perhaps in Democratic circles. Oh, they're coming in from the outside. No, no. The call is coming from inside the House. It's your own voters. I mean, just take a look here. Voters identifying as Democratic Socialists. When you look at self-identified Democrats, and we're talking about voters, we're talking about 41%.
15: Wow.
12: 41% of self-identified Democratic voters. It's not coming from outside the tent because just 20% of Dem-leaning independents actually identify as Democratic Socialists. These are Democratic voters. These are people who voted for Kamala Harris. These are people now where we're talking about a little bit more than 2 in 5 Democratic voters who identify as Democratic Socialists.
15: Yeah, it looks like the Democrat Party is going full on socialist. Joining us to talk about this and a whole lot more is one of our unusual suspects, the Tony Kennett from the Daily Signal. How are you, my friend?
16: It has been a very weird week because I have gone from at the very beginning of this week saying, hey, all of these articles show that black voters are abandoning the Democratic Party because they're going full socialist. And I was called a race baiter. I was on CNN. This guy like threw a petulant toddler fit over me bringing this up. And then what happened? Harry Enten, CNN, gets up and says, you know, everyone's kind of unhappy with this. And I love it, man. I love it.
15: Well, it's all a bunch of people who paid for worthless degrees who owe $250,000 and are working at Starbucks. You see that it's $30,000 to $60,000 a year, undergrads owing $106,000, people with graduate degrees over $190,000. And now, because they're failures at life, they want to just blow up the country. It's just ridiculous.
16: You know, interesting. A couple of years ago, because I have two master's degrees that are both worthless, and they're in curriculum development and education technology, because I used to be a teacher and administrator.
15: I know.
16: I still get asked, like, what do you think education, where do you think it should go? And my answer is trade schools. You go all in on trade schools.
15: Yep.
16: We're talking plumbers, electricians, simple technicians. And the other reason that that's important, not just the fact that it makes money, but a hard day's work of labor and of running your own organization or being part of something that is repairing, that is fixing, that is generating, it prevents you from diving into this sulky, mulky mire of I deserve everything and everyone hates me and I need socialism because it gives me money. Trade schools are an antidote for that crap.
15: Yeah, you know, I had a guy come to the play our old house, and he wrapped a beam for me. He was a woodworker, and I just asked him. I said, "What do you? Why do you do this?" He goes, "Well, I have an MBA, and I didn't want to do that anymore. And this is what I love to do." And you know, he said, "I make more than I would have otherwise." He was making probably $250,000-$300,000, doing custom woodwork, and he enjoys it. And the cool thing about that, when you leave work, you leave that work at work. And you can go home and not worry about it. It's kind of crazy, right?
16: My grandfather, for whom I'm named, he was the electrician in-house for the Westinghouse plant in Muncie, Indiana. Uh-huh. And he used to say two things that always stuck with me. He said, number one, he said, if you come home from a job tired at the end of the day, you don't have time for any of this rioting and protesting BS. And then number two, my other favorite was, he said, give a young man a master of the craft who is willing to tell him when he is a stupid young man that he's retarded. And I tell you, that also stuck with me. We need old men in these trades molding some of these young men so they don't fall prey to some of these old scams and schemes.
15: Well, they used to do a thing called apprenticeships, if I'm not mistaken.
16: They still do. That's the whole point. The master and apprentice model. I'm sorry, this is a totally different side of things, but it's so important because it's not the future answer to socialism. This is the answer to prevent it. You need good masters teaching apprentices. And that includes a little bit of hazing. Tough noogies.
15: There you go. Mitch McConnell's aides refuse to answer why there's no video of the ailing center. Here is a journalist named Ballasy, I guess, chasing the press secretary down the hall, and she won't answer the question.
17: Can you tell us if you're going to release a video of Senator McConnell instead of just the statement that was put out? A lot of people are questioning if it was a current photo on social media. Are you guys going to try to put it to rest and put out a video? Anything you
15: Nicholas Ballasy chasing after the Stephanie Penn, and no answer. And I got to tell you, this is absolutely bullcrap. The guy has missed how many? It is utterly ridiculous that we have a member of Congress who has missed 38 consecutive Senate floor votes. Okay, they are just putting a picture of him. This is absurd. This cannot be acceptable.
16: Did you see there was a of all things, a Daily Beast article, and they said, yeah, top MAGA pundit star says that McConnell's team needs to release a video. That was back on Monday. Wow. And apparently that's me. I didn't know I was a top MAGA pundit star.
15: Well, look at you.
16: I know I'll be signing autographs later, but in person and not by statement.
15: I had no idea. We're going to have to start paying you for this.
16: Oh, I'm telling you what, they're going to start paying. It's the Daily Beast, so they're going to pay me in blue hair and crappy coffee. But anyway, I'm of this opinion. There is nothing in politics that stops me from coming to the common sense conclusion. Dude, just release a video. If you don't look great in it, then say that. I guarantee you're going to win a lot more people over by saying, well, yeah, I was in the hospital, but I'm recovering and I'm fine, which, again, a lot of people are doubtful of. And now we're in a situation where no matter what he does, no matter where he goes, he's in trouble because they're going to try to walk this one past like old Republican, old Democrat PR style. Yeah. That age is over where you can just ignore the problem and it goes away. I don't think so. And he's Kentucky in the long term.
15: Well, this is what they do. It's like what they did with Dianne Feinstein. They just basically kept her propped up, and used her vote. I mean, he may not even be able to cast a vote for all we know. There may be other people voting for him. I believe something like that happened with a guy named Joe Biden. Yeah. His mental faculties were gone too, and there were other people pulling the strings. And honestly, that the Republican Party would go down this road as well is ridiculous.
16: Well, I will say this on the bright side, though. It doesn't appear the Republican Party is going down this road. It just appears that some of his staffers are going down this road. And then here's the difference, right? When McConnell pulled this crap, at this point, I'm saying, sorry, there's been crap that's pulled. I'm at the point where I'm over any other alternative. Yep. I see Republicans calling him out more than I see any Democrats calling him out.
15: Yeah.
16: And again, that's what back when the Biden nonsense was going on, they were trying to hide that as quickly as they could, as best they could, no matter what they could do. So, I mean, at this point, I'm looking at this whole mess, and I'm thinking, this too shall pass. It's a shame that he's doing this. Eventually, it will break, and it will be more embarrassing because he just isn't taking the graceful approach out.
15: Yeah, 100%. Okay, we got a bunch of other stuff to get to on the other side of the break, including Kamala Harris's new $8 million mansion. And you won't believe the percentage of the neighborhood that are black. Let me just put it this way. You could look into a neighborhood and just whisper the word black, and you'd have more black people than in Kamala Harris's new neighborhood. We're going to take a break and come back. This is the Rob Carson Show.
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15: We got some breaking news. We set this up. Hold on. You're not going to believe this, Tony Kennett. Nick Sorter is reporting that Maine's new Democrat Senate candidate Troy Jackson is in a romantic relationship with his cousin and has two children with her. What do you think about that, Tony? What?
16: I must say, when I got that alert, because it cracked me up, like the Maine Wire, I think, is the original purveyor yes. of the report, yes. that Ilhan Troymar is just having a time. I mean, my goodness. And then, did I not tell you last week on this very show, I told you, Rob,
15: yes,
16: the scandals
15: yes.
16: for Troy Jackson are coming. I told you, and now here we are.
15: There we are.
16: That's the first of many. It's going to be an exciting time. And,
15: you know,
16: I guess All in the Family is doing reruns up in Maine. What can I say?
15: This is great. Well, they got two children, which make them second cousins. That's kind of weird. That's super weird. Holy hell.
16: Yeah. Oh, yeah. I don't recommend it, personally.
15: No, I wouldn't. I think that's not
16: necessarily the best move. But, hey, Maine has got the weird lady dude who said he bleeds from his butt. You had Graham Flattner, Nazi rapist guy, and now you have second cousin man. Woo-hoo-hoo!
15: Wow. Kamala Harris' new $8 million mansion. You know, she's obviously come up with a lot of great ideas, brought them to market. Build businesses and whatnot to make that money. or she's done nothing. 4,000 square foot property, indicates she acquired for $8.15 million, located in the exclusive seaside community of Port Doom. It's D-U-M-E, not D-O-O-M.
16: Port Doom.
15: Is Dr. Doom live there? Any ocean views, multiple wine fridges, golf greens, and enough parking to accommodate everything. By the way, the Point Doom is situated entirely within the Census Tract 8, whatever the hell. And according to that, it was, are you ready for this? Remember when I told you that if you're considering the neighborhood, you could just whisper the word black into a neighborhood and it would be more black than this neighborhood. 0.2% of the population at Point Doom is black people.
16: Wow. Let's go. I'm always in the... She's going to go to the lake house with Sheldon Whitehouse. Wow.
15: I swear to God. Oh, my God. 0.2%. What? 0.2%? What the hell is that? That's somebody who visits every once in a while. That's it.
16: I'm just loving it. I do. I love watching all of the promises that they made about how wonderfully diverse and social she was, the importance of this. It's all fake. None of it's real.
15: Oh, my God. Of course it is. 0.2%. Even in Iowa, we had more people in the 80s, more black people than that. I mean, that's like bleachy white. That's like white as can be. White as can be. Wow.
16: Elizabeth Warren white.
15: I swear to God, oh my God. Unacceptable. Auburn students circulate a list of racial slurs toward white people. Have you ever been called any of these, Tony? I want to know. You know, cracker is the obvious one. You know, cracker is here are some of the other insults that they've published in this. There was a group chat called AU Student Connect, and it had a bunch of, I guess this is for white people, failed abortions. Okay, whatever.
16: Okay, yeah, sure.
15: Mockery of humanity. This is a good one, actually. Bleach demon. Are you you're a bleach demon.
16: A bleach demon. Okay, so that one, at least that one has a little zest to it. I mean,
15: yeah, I know.
16: Abortions. Remind me what community has more abortions than any other.
15: Yeah, I'm trying to think what is that group of people? Well, I know they're not in Kamala Harris's new neighborhood, that's for sure.
16: Well played.
15: Albino.
16: That's
15: albino.
16: Clever.
15: No, bleach demon. I don't mind that actually. If I had a race car, like a drag race car, they always have names for them and stuff. I might have my race car be called Bleach Demon. That's kind of cool.
16: Why would you go for Clorox Creature? Then you could at least have an alliteration.
15: Ooh, how about Albino Pig? Albino Pig.
16: Wait, what color were pigs? Are pigs pigmented creatures?
15: they're kind of pink. They're kind of pink, actually. So there you go.
16: I mean, aren't white people kind of pink? Are they okay? Are these group chats okay?
15: Yeah. Well, I'm kind of pink. My face is a little this way. But my daughter, because, I'm kind of Irish, and I got the freckles and everything, she says that my complexion, my skin tone is that of a Papa John's cheese pizza. Have you ever seen a Papa John's cheese pizza? It kind of bubbles a little bit there, and the cheese is kind of white there, and then it's got kind of orangey, where it's kind of caramelized a little bit. Trust me, if you saw my arm, you'd go,
16: we're the home of Papa John's, of all things. So, believe me, my man. And I'm feeling the references, and again, as a fellow, as a half Irishman, I would love to just say that I endorse all of these. But we came up with better slurs for white people in New York in the 1800s. You're going to have to do better than that.
15: You really did. Bleach demon, though. I kind of like it. I don't think I'd mind that. Maybe it's a great nickname.
16: Harley. Walker would stencil that on his Harley. Absolutely.
15: Or you could even have your own motorcycle gang with the leather jackets with the logo on the back. Bleach demons. Hell yeah.
16: Okay, I was gonna do the failed abortions. We're still here. make it kind of a mother-son outing,
15: One other thing here. An insane initiative that would have been banned hunting and fishing in Oregon fails to make the ballot. Initiative 28, an effort led by Portland-based vegan advocates, oh, dear God, Nevin, to dramatically expand the state's animal cruelty laws, had less than 75% of valid signatures. They handed in 142,000 signatures, and apparently only 104,000 of them were verified. I think the other ones might have been signed by raccoons and squirrels. I could be wrong.
16: Oh, my God. That's hilarious. I can't believe we almost forgot to mention this, my man. Also up in Maine in Crazyland,
15: yes.
16: PETA and the vegans sent out that naked woman painted red as a lobster. Did you see this?
15: No.
16: Oh, my gosh. And people started showing up because she's a very curvy lady and she's laying naked on a plate. So people started catcalling her. Well, everyone except Troy Jackson, he's taken. But, I mean,
15: I did not see that. But I would have brought some nice warm butter. It's not uncommon for me to bring that when I meet a woman. Anyway.
16: Yeah, I hardly know her.
15: All right. This is what we do. This is what we do on Fridays. Tell everybody where they can find your awesome podcast, Tony Kinnett.
16: You can find us on youtube.com/TonyKinnettCast. That's right. New YouTube channel stuff, new stuff coming, including a guest appearance by the gorgeous Rob Carson.
15: Hey. Thank you, you fantastic Irish bleach demon, whatever the hell you are. We'll talk again
16: put
15: soon.
16: Butter on me.
15: All right. Let's take a break and come back. This is the Rob Carson Show.
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20: 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Done right.
15: Oh, there you go. Right there. Tom Morello doing Voodoo Child. Crank that up, Brian. Drop it down with the edge of my hand. Oh, yeah. Ah, that's a great version. I've heard a million versions of that. I'm going to go with Jimi Hendrix first, Stevie Ray Vaughan, and I'm going to go with Tom Morello, number three on this one. Frank Marino was really good, too. I'm a music guy, so I know these things. Tim Robbins was talking to Joe Rogan. Tim Robbins, you know, he was in Bull Durham, you know, and he seems like a pretty decent liberal, to be quite honest. And he was talking to Joe Rogan, fascinating interview about ivermectin, which turns out it's a brilliant, brilliant medication that Anthony Fauci shut down because he didn't want to get rid of the emergency youth authorization and force everybody to take a vaccine. And here is Joe Rogan talking to Tim Robbins. I'm not sure if he's still with Susan Sarandon. She's a nutbag. Talking about ivermectin.
28: That same thing kind of happened. I recognized that same smell when COVID was happening, when people came out and started asking questions and were deplatformed or marginalized or canceled. And, you know, I followed what you were going through with the ivermectin, which was a drug that I had taken, and you know, I had lost my sense of smell, and a day later it was back.
15: What?
28: So there was something going on with that, and you know, in an emergency, why not find whatever you can treat until your magic potion arrives? You know,
29: it wasn't just that; it was like the completely disingenuous characterization of it as a veterinary drug.
15: Yeah,
29: and calling it horse paste. Or horse dewormer. Which is crazy.
28: Yeah.
29: It's crazy because maybe that would have worked in 1980, where people would have to go to the encyclopedia to find out what ivermectin really was.
15: Yeah, yeah.
29: But when you're trying to do that in 2020, it's just too easy to look up, oh, look, it got a Nobel Prize for use in human beings.
15: Yeah.
29: Oh, it's great for yellow fever and dengue fever and river blindness. And, oh, this has been used billions of times? Oh, it's one of the safest. Oh, wait a minute. It's in the World Health Organization's essential medicines list?
28: Yeah.
29: This is crazy.
15: Yeah. I have mine in the wellness company. Remember the wellness company? They were a sponsor for a number of years for us. I got my ivermectin. I've been taking it, by the way, ivermectin and membendazole. I'll explain why eventually here. But we're discovering some amazing stuff about it. Hydroxychloroquine, ivermectin, and Anthony Fauci to shut it down. A brilliant medicine, as brilliant as any that has ever been made. Second hour of the Rob Carson Show, including the great Mary Walter, coming up. Don't go anywhere.
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17: News this hour from Town Hall. I'm Ron Taylor. President Trump was asked about a scrapped $1.7 billion fund he wants that has raised red flags among Republicans.
18: The fund is for allies of the president who feel they have been wronged by the Justice Department, mostly people involved in the 2021 Capitol riot. At his cabinet meeting, the president said,
19: "Right is dead."
18: President says families have been ruined. Some people committed suicide.
19: People that were very successful that wanted to go to a rally or an event and ended up spending the rest of their lives in horror.
18: John Cornyn of Texas and Tom Tillis of North Carolina, both on the Senate Judiciary Committee, say they won't support Todd Blanche's nomination for Attorney General until they see a promise in writing the anti-weaponization fund is indeed dead.
17: Correspondent Ed Donahue. A pilot survives a military crash in California.
21: The U.S. Marine Corps says a pilot is in stable condition after ejecting from a military jet that crashed near Miramar Air Base near San Diego. The F-35B stealth fighter went down in a field. Video showed a plume of black smoke surrounded by flame-retardant foam, along with military vehicles and firefighters at the scene spraying down the smoking wreckage. Wade Lott says he saw the crash from his truck as he drove to work at a local concrete company. Lott says he saw two jets descending toward the runway, and the first landed without incident, but the second jet began slowing down, almost as if it were trying to hover. Lott says the pilot ejected and the parachute deployed just in time as the jet plowed into the runway right next to another plane.
17: Correspondent Jennifer King. A crisis at the border in Ceuta, a Spanish territory in North Africa, has led to unsubstantiated claims about Spain's migration policies. Local officials say around 60,000 migrants have entered Ceuta from Morocco in the past 24 hours, equivalent to 70% of the city's population. News and analysis at townhall.com.
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31: 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The heat, it's definitely on. Southern Nevada under another extreme heat warning now through at least Sunday. Forecasters saying dangerously hot conditions call for temperatures between 110 to 120 degrees during the day with little relief overnight, as the overnight lows will be only in the 90s, with the average daytime high for late July at 105 degrees. The forecast high for tomorrow and Sunday is 114, which was hit last Friday over at Harry Reid International Airport, Southern Nevada's official weather station, making it the hottest day of 2026 so far. Now, to help beat the heat, Clark County activating cooling stations at community centers, libraries, and other buildings through Wednesday. Those locations and hours of operation can be found online at helphopehome.org. Back in March, Southern Nevada experienced 8 straight days of record-breaking temperatures with highs in the 90s, making it the hottest March in Southern Nevada history. The extreme heat, it could impact air travel at Reid International Airport, with flight delays and cancellations a possibility this weekend. Last weekend, thousands had their flights delayed as the high temperatures affected aircraft performance, with airlines resorting to bumping passengers from some flights to reduce the weight, reportedly paying as much as $2,500 for some passengers to take later flight. And a new study ranks the Silver State as one of the worst states to move to. The new Consumer Affairs ranking has Nevada as the sixth worst state to come to, based on affordability, public safety, economic strength, health care, as well as education. Nevada was 11th worst in a previous study. 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
6: OurAmericanStories.com. There's some of our favorites. And up next, a recurring favorite. We continue our series about the curious origins of everyday sayings. Here to join us again is Andrew Thompson as he continues to share another slice from his ultimate guide to understanding these many mysteries of the English language. Here's Andrew.
8: Put a sock in it means to be quiet. And its origins are with the early days of radio broadcasts and sound recordings. The equipment in the early 1900s was not very sophisticated, and the ability to control the volumes of various instruments was limited. When orchestras were recorded in the studios, the horn sections tended to be overpowering and completely drowned out the wind and string sections. To combat this, horn players would stuff an actual sock into the mouth of their instrument, and if the conductor thought it was necessary, he would yell out, "Put a sock in it." And then by the 1920s, this expression was being used colloquially. To put the dampers on something means to make something less enjoyable or to reduce your enthusiasm for something. And a lot of people actually think the phrase is put a dampener on something because of the notion of putting water to dampen out a fire. But it's actually put the dampers on, and it began with music as well. A damper is a device used on piano strings. It's operated by a foot pedal and presses against the strings. This reduces the sound of the piano. When the conductor instructs the orchestra to put the dampers on, he wants to tone down the volume of the performance. To be put through the mill means to go through a hardship or rough treatment, and it derives from the flour-making process in medieval England. Before electricity was invented, classical mills were usually powered by water, which turned a large wheel. This turned two heavy circular stones, which were laid on top of each other. Cereal seeds were fed through the top stone, and they would be finely ground to produce flour. By the 1800s, being put through the mill came to refer to a person going through a similar hardship, similar to the process of being ground down like a grain in a mill. If you say to someone, put your thinking cap on, you're telling them to think seriously about a problem or to concentrate. And that expression originated with the judges of the early law courts in England. It was customary at the time for a judge to put a black cap on to show the court that he'd heard all the evidence in a criminal trial. The cap was a signal that the judge was ready to deliberate his verdict before passing sentence. Because judges were learned men and respected intellectuals, the cap was referred to as a thinking cap, and then the expression took on its broader meaning by the mid-19th century. A Pyrrhic victory is a victory gained at too great a cost, and it's a phrase that comes from the Greek king Pyrrhus. His army fought the Romans during the Pyrrhic War for control of the Magna Graecia. In one battle in southern Italy in 279 BC, Pyrrhus defeated the Romans, but he suffered severe losses, including most of his principal commanders. He was later quoted as saying, "Another such victory and we are lost." and that spawned the expression Pyrrhic victory, which was used figuratively from the late 1800s. Raining cats and dogs means very hard rain, and it has a number of potential origins, but the seafaring one is the most compelling. According to an ancient nautical myth, it was believed that cats had an influence over storms, while dogs were a symbol of the wind. This belief was held by the Vikings. Odin, the Norse storm god, was frequently shown surrounded by dogs and wolves, and this led early sailors to believe that in any storm, the rain was caused by the cats and the winds were brought by the dogs. So raining cats and dogs came to mean any heavy rain and wind. To read between the lines means to discern a meaning that isn't obvious, and it's an expression that derives from the early days of cryptography in the 19th century. Cryptography involves encoding messages into seemingly normal text, and one of the first techniques used to pass codes was to write the message on every second line and have an unrelated innocent message across all the lines. So when read normally and in its entirety, the story was simple and made sense and did not reveal any code, but it was only when the alternate lines were read that the code was able to be deciphered. If you read the Riot Act to someone, that means you're berating them harshly, and that's from the 18th century, where reading the Riot Act would literally happen. It started in 1715 with the Riot Act, which gave British magistrates the authority to label any group of more than 12 people a threat to the peace. When such a group gathered, a public official would read aloud a section of the Riot Act which demanded people immediately disperse themselves and go about their lawful business. Anyone who remained after 1 hour was subject to removal by force and arrest. This Riot Act actually remained in effect until 1973. If you say something's the real McCoy, you're saying it's an authentic or genuine personal thing, not a substitute. And it's an expression with a number of potential origins that have been hotly contested over the years. The most cogent theory is that it derives from a man named Kid McCoy, which was a name used by Norman Selby, the American welterweight boxer who dominated the sport in the 1890s. McCoy had many imitators who would use his name in an attempt to capitalize on his popularity. And it became so commonplace for Kid McCoy imposters at fairgrounds that not many people actually believed it was ever the real Kid McCoy. Then years after he retired, McCoy was in a bar when he was challenged by a drunk who was much bigger than him. The drunk's friend warned him not to fight McCoy, but the drunk didn't believe it was him. Then, provoked to his limit, McCoy knocked the man out with a single blow. When he came to, the drunk admitted, "You're right, he is the real McCoy." A red herring is a misleading clue, and that expression dates from the 18th century. At the time, herrings were caught in great numbers, and because there were no refrigeration, they were preserved by smoking. The smoking process turned the fish a reddish-brown colour and also gave it a pungent odour. In an attempt to sabotage a fox hunt, people who were against the sport would drag the strong-smelling red herring across the trail to mislead the hunting dogs and throw them off the scent. The dogs would often follow the scent of the red herring instead of the fox.
6: And a special thanks to Greg Hengler for the production on the piece, and to Andrew Thompson for sharing with us these stories of everyday sayings. By the way, you can get his book, Hair of the Dog to Paint the Town Red, The Curious Origins of Everyday Sayings and Fun Phrases, at Amazon or the usual suspects. 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
8: Up next, a story of redemption out of Kansas City, Missouri. Let's get into it.
9: So my name is Bill Corum. I was the enemy of God for 39 years. I just celebrated my 40th year as a Christian. But my life, I started it. Let me tell you about the eight times I should have died. One specific time, my sister died 7 years ago. And I never knew until she was on her deathbed. And we were talking one day. And I asked her if she was going to be buried in the same cemetery as my mom and dad, because I knew they had two other lots there. And she said, no. She said, Lloyd and I are going to be buried down in another cemetery. She said, why don't you and Debbie take those two lots? And I said, why did Dad have four lots anyway? She said, you don't know? And I said, no, I don't know, Sharon. My sister was 7 years older than I was. And so she said, when Mama was pregnant with you, the doctor told Mom and Dad that she would die, had given birth to you, and you would die. And so Daddy went and bought four lots, one for you and Mama, and then one for him and I when we died. And so I now tell people this. I've known for years that the devil's tried to kill me. I've been in over 25 car wrecks and motorcycle wrecks. I've been in riots and prisons. I've overdosed a few times. I've had two heart attacks from doing cocaine. The devil's been trying to kill me forever. But I just found out 7 years ago, he was trying to kill me before I was even born. He didn't want me to be born telling you how good God is. And the devil did not want me to do that. But it took a long time to get there. When I was about 8 years old, I started smoking cigarettes. I started looking at pornography. I started stealing. And it just progressed. My mom and dad took me to church as a kid, but I was always doing something wrong. Even in church, at church, I was doing stuff wrong. And I was always doing stuff wrong. I had a rebellious streak in me. And the older I got, the worse it got. When I was 18 years old, I was at a crossroads in my life. Let me back up a year before that. I was shooting pool in the pool hall. I stayed in the pool hall about 12 hours a day. I didn't go to school. I learned more in the pool hall than I did in school anyway. So that's where I love to go every day. And I was shooting pool one day, and a guy that I barely knew came up behind me and said, hey, Bill, let's go join the Marines. And I said, let me finish this game. And that's how serious I took life, because I knew if I didn't like the Marines, I'd just quit, because I quit everything. I quit jobs, I quit girls, I quit anything that didn't go the way I thought it should go.

0: And so I thought, if the Marines don't go right, I'll just quit. And so when I was 18, I stood before a Marine Corps colonel. I'd already gotten in a lot of trouble in the Marines. And I stood before a Marine Corps colonel, and he said, if you don't straighten up, you'll be in the penitentiary before you're 21 years old. And I was at a crossroads in my life right there. I had a choice of straightening up, taking his advice, and my life would have gone a different direction. But what do you think I did? I laughed in his face. And by the time I was 21, I had ridden 2,500 miles in handcuffs and leg irons and waist chains. I'd been locked up in several states. I'd seen murders and rapes and suicides in prisons. I came out of that prison a very hard-hearted man. And when I came out of that prison in 1964, I said, I had two goals. I'm never going back, and I'm never going to get caught. I had no intentions of living a law-abiding life. I had no intentions of straightening up. I was just going to be more careful. And I went for almost 19 years before I got caught. And in that 19 years, my life progressed from everything from small, petty burglary, really from as small as picking tips up off tables. I always picked up tips. If I had $3,000 or $4,000 in my pocket and I was walking out of a restaurant and there was $2 or $3 laying on the table and nobody was looking, I had now $3,000 or $4,002 in my pocket. I did anything that was illegal. And so I went from petty burglary to international gun smuggling. My partner was going to Colombia to Bogota to buy cocaine, and we were sending midnight specials over there. We'd buy pistols on the street for $100, and in South America, a handgun's illegal, and they would bring $1,000. And so we would send 10 handguns over there and turn $1,000 into $10,000. That's pretty serious crime if you get caught for international gun smuggling. But that was the least of my worries because I didn't think I could get caught. I had moved up to where I wanted power and money and influence, and I had all three of those things. I had enough money to stay in $500 a night hotels. I rode in limousines. I bought $20,000 for a one-night party worth of cocaine. So I had the money I'd always wanted. I had enough power to make a phone call and have somebody killed. So I had the power I'd always wanted. And I had enough influence that when I was arrested, it was September 5th, 1982, and it wasn't a traffic ticket. I'd put 100 stitches in the back of a guy's head with a ball bat. And it was a very serious charge, originally attempted murder. And I got booked in the jail. I love to ask this questions in jails. I love to ask guys, how many of you have ever been locked up on a weekend? And every hand goes up. Every hand goes up. And then I ask this question, what happens when you get arrested on a weekend? And everybody yells at the same time, nothing, because you're not going anywhere on a weekend. Well, they booked me in the jail at 2 o'clock Sunday afternoon, September 5th, 1982. And I walked out of that jail at 1:30 Monday morning because of the influence I had. When I got arrested, we made our first phone call, called a city councilman we were selling cocaine to, and said, you know who to call. And the city councilman called the judge that we were selling cocaine to. And I love to ask this question in prison. How many of you know that when you're selling cocaine to a judge, he doesn't want you in jail? And so we were out of jail in less than 12 hours on a weekend. I walked out of that jail at 1:30 Monday morning. And when I walked out of that jail, I said, Bill Corum, you finally arrived. You got money, you got power, and you got influence. But there was something missing in my life. I had this money and this power and this influence. The Bible says, what's it gain? What does it profit a man to gain the whole world and lose his own soul? And that's where I was. I had all this money and power and influence, but I had no peace. I was looking for peace all the time. I'd been looking for years. I mean, there was a time in my life I looked like a white Mr. T. I wore my shirts unbuttoned down to my belly button with gold chains around my neck and carrying guns, anything to, you know, look important. But I was really looking for peace, and I had no peace. If I was in a restaurant eating and a cop came in, I'd go pay my bill and get out the door, or I might go in the bathroom, go out the window, depending on what stage of my life I was in. And guess what? The cop wasn't even after me. He didn't even know Bill Corum was in the restaurant. The cop came in there because he was hungry. He just came in there to get something to eat. And after I became a Christian, I was reading in the Bible, and it says a wicked man runs when no one's chasing him. And I went, wow, I left a lot of steak dinners sitting at the table. Because the waitress had just set my meal down and a cop walked in and I got up and went and paid my bill and walked out the door. And after I read that, I was like, I could have ate all them dinners.
1: And you're listening to Bill Corum, and what a line that is. A wicked man runs when no one's chasing him. And he was running. And he was running towards peace. He couldn't find it. He tried power. He tried money. He tried influence. None of them worked. Heck, he made one phone call and got himself out of jail, had the power to kill a person, and would routinely have large parties, large limos, fancy hotel rooms. Something was missing in his life. And boy, the young Bill Corum, I can just see the scene of him looking at a superior officer in the Marine Corps and just laughing in the guy's face. And all he was trying to do, that officer, was warn him that if he kept going down the road he was going, he'd end up in prison. I love the way this started. I was the enemy of God for 39 years. When we come back, more of Bill Corum's story from Kansas City underworld enforcer to prison ministry here on Our American Stories.

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7: And we return to Our American Stories and the redemption story of Bill Corum. He's the author of The Ultimate Pardon. Pick it up at Amazon or wherever books are sold. You won't be able to put it down. When we last left off, Bill was telling us about how he was a criminal, the enemy of God in his own words. Now Bill turns to telling us about his parents and reading from his aforementioned book. Take it away, Bill.
8: Oh, my mother was on her knees for her life. Her knees were wore out. There is no one I know of on my mother's or dad's side of the family who ever went to prison or got into trouble like I did. I have to take responsibility for my own actions. No one held a gun to my head. I made choices. I know if there was ever a black sheep in the family, it was me. And I was the blackest of them all. There's one commandment in the Bible that comes with a promise that says if we honor our father and mother, we will have long life. I would not be honoring my parents if I didn't tell you this about them. I have personally never known anyone whose parents loved them like mine. I'm not saying there is no one. I have just not personally met them. Most inmates I have talked to over the years have come from broken homes. My parents were married 63 years. Drugs and alcohol have plagued most inmates' homes since their birth. My folks never touched a drop of alcohol in their lives. My mother and father didn't smoke or use any kind of drugs. I never heard a curse word come out of either one of their mouths. The only time in my life I remember my dad saying anything that could be considered cussing was when I was with that 15-year-old girl in the motel and he asked me what I'd done to her. I worked by my dad's side building houses and never heard him swear or tell a dirty joke. I did see him walk away when other people told him. My mother died when she was 93 years old and she had never been in a movie theater or to a dance. They were the most loving, unselfish people I've ever known in my whole life. I remember Mom would put me and my sister to bed at night, and if Dad asked for a bowl of ice cream, she would not get him one unless she got Sharon and I up and gave us one. They visited me everywhere I got locked up. When I got locked up in Clarksdale, Mississippi, they drove 550 miles to see me. When I was waiting to go to trial in Oxford, they drove 600 miles to see me. Dad told me years later that sometimes they drove down, visited me, then drove home, bathed, changed clothes, and drove right back. It was a 1,200-mile round trip, and they made it many times. I remember one time they came to see me and asked if I wanted a chocolate malt. I wanted one for sure, but there were 10 or 12 guys in the big cell I was in. Dad asked the jailer if he could bring everyone malts. The jailer gave him the okay. In a few minutes, he returned with the malts for everyone, including the jailer. When my friends and I hopped the freight train and got locked up in Tucumcari, New Mexico, my dad made the 1,300-mile round trip to get us out of jail and take us home. When I was sent to Ashland, Kentucky for 60-day observation, they made a 1,400-mile round trip to see me. I was there with guys who'd been locked up for years and their families only lived an hour or two away and they never got a visit. They visited me in San Diego when I was in boot camp, which was 1,600 miles one way. When I was in the brig in Millington, Tennessee, they drove over 500 miles to see me. Inglewood, Colorado is another place they drove 600 miles to see me. I figured it up once. My dad drove over 25,000 miles in one year visiting me. The average mileage on a car back then was 10,000 miles a year. If I came in at 11 o'clock at night with a couple of buddies, my mom would get out of bed, ask if we were hungry. All one of them had to do was nod his head, and she whipped up a five-course meal. She loved to cook for me and loved to watch me eat. I think she tried to kill every friend I brought around with food. There was no one who could cook like my mother. She didn't use recipes, and everyone in our family has tried to copy her cooking since she's been gone, but no one's mastered it. Are you starting to get the picture of how much my parents loved me? No matter what I did, they loved me. And my sister and I came first, and they were second. They did everything possible to help me, and still I was a rebel. If there was ever a human on this earth who should have excelled and never been in trouble, it was me. I had their blessing from the time I was born until they died. And see, when I wrote this, I didn't know I was supposed to die before I was even born. If they did all that for me when I was rebellious, how much more would they have done for me if I had not been rebellious? I don't believe they would have done any more because their love was not conditional. Mom used to have dreams about me. She wore her knees out praying for me. She told me so many answers to the prayer she prayed for me, I could fill another book. When Debbie started praying for me, Mom encouraged her and they prayed together. My saintly mother prayed for almost 40 years for me to surrender to Jesus. She prayed many times, not my will, but thy will be done. My dad gave me godly advice all my life. He tried everything he knew of to point me in the right direction, although I didn't listen to him at the time. Thankfully, he saw me walk out of the darkness and into the light before he died in 1991. We got to spend 8 years together on the same page. Mom got to enjoy seeing me love God and love my dad those last 8 years of his life. Mom died in 1999, but she spent the last 16 years of her life praising the Lord for his answer to her prayers for my salvation. We had many good times together. Mom and her best friend in life, Dad, are together again in heaven. I look forward to the day I join them. No wonder I hated and cussed that psychiatrist at Ashland when he told me that it was my mom and dad's fault that I turned into a criminal. So you know I was doing $500 worth of cocaine a day. I was drinking 2 quarts of whiskey a day. I was kissing my wife goodbye and say, I'll see you tonight. And I'd come home for weeks. My kids would call, come over and say, where's Dad? Debbie'd say, I haven't seen your dad in weeks. I was doing every kind of illegal drug there was. I mean, I would have took a birth control pill if I thought I could get high on it. There was nothing I wouldn't do. And I did it in massive amounts. If everybody else was doing 3 of them, I wanted to do 6. I wanted to do more than anybody. Getting implicated as one of the leading cocaine dealers in Kansas City, Missouri, I had a lot of money. Being an enforcer for the Kansas City underworld, I was out there doing enforcement, doing contract work, doing some serious, serious stuff. I wasn't thinking about my kids. I was thinking about what I was doing for the family out there. And that's all I cared about was my job I was doing, making sure I did it right. Didn't care about anybody except me. I carried a flamethrower on my back and it was always lit. I'd burn up every bridge I went over because I wasn't going back. I had no reason to go back. I was only going forward. My motto was, if you're not living on the edge, you're taking up too much space. And I was out there going. My wife says I was going 200 miles an hour in the world just doing cocaine and drinking. And people go, well, you couldn't drink 2 quarts of whiskey. And I said, you never did cocaine, did you? Because when you're doing cocaine, you could drink 10 quarts of whiskey. You can't get drunk when you're doing cocaine. That's why people die of speedballs. They do heroin and cocaine together. because your heart's beating so fast. Like I used to go home when I'd been gone for 3-4 weeks at a time. There was a 7-Eleven not far from our house. Remember where that 7-Eleven used to be up here on Raytown Road? And we lived at 6224 Willow. And I'd be gone 3 weeks and I'd decide to go home. And I didn't have nothing, I didn't have any downers or no pills. I'd pull in that 7-Eleven, I'd buy 4 or 5 bottles of NyQuil. And I'd start driving toward the house. Because I was trying to slow my heart down so she wouldn't hear it. Because I thought it was gonna jump out of my chest. That's why I had 2 heart attacks from doing cocaine, because your heart's getting going so fast. And that's why people mix it with heroin. And they do, that's what John Belushi died of, was speedballs. Heroin and cocaine mixed.
9: 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When we come back, more of Bill Corum's story here on Our American Stories.
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9: And we return to Our American Stories and the final portion of our story with Bill Corm, author of The Ultimate Pardon. When we last left off, Bill had become an enforcer for the Kansas City underworld and had gotten arrested for attempted murder. Let's return to the story. Here again is Bill Corm.
8: Well, I was still moving a lot of drugs, even though I'd gotten busted. I was charged with first-degree assault with intent to kill, which carried 15 to life in Missouri, and we also were charged with first-degree burglary, which carried like 5 to 20 or something. So really, I was facing a minimum of 20 years and a maximum of life. And then I got implicated as being one of the leading cocaine dealers in the city, which just added to the problems. I was staying away from home because they were watching us by that time. After a guy gave a 20-page statement to the Missouri Narcotics Division, which was like a book, and he named everybody in there that we were dealing with, including the judge that we got out of jail with. All of the people that we knew and were associated with were starting to fall like flies. I mean, they were starting to drop, and they were getting arrested. They were getting killed. They were getting... You know, and I was watching all this stuff, taking it all in. I was still moving drugs, but I was staying out of town about 75 miles from here. And I was staying in an old farmhouse. A friend of mine that I'd been an associate with, and he was a real big gangster. I mean, a killer, really. And one night, I went to bed, and I don't know if the story's worth telling or not, but every time I'd come to Kansas City and go back down there, like when I was going across 7 Highway, it was down toward the lake. And every time I'd go down that 7 Highway, and back then it was single lane, a lot of it, I would drive that car as fast as it'd go. If I was in a car that'd go 140, I'd go 140. If I was in a car that'd go 110, I'd go 110. And it was almost like I wanted to die. There was a real war going on. I mean, the more I think about it, I should really write it all down someday, hadn't I? But anyway, this one particular night, I went upstairs to go to bed. And I was going up the stairs and I was looking at the wall, paint on the wall was coming off, and the handrail was all chipped. And I thought, this whole house looks like I feel. Because even though I was only not quite 40, I had a lot of miles on me. Like I said, I've been locked up in 10 states. I've ridden 2,500 miles in handcuffs, leg under waist. I've been in car wrecks and motorcycle wrecks and just a lot of stuff that I shouldn't have made it through. Crazy, crazy stuff. And, you know, I got implicated, or not implicated, I got nicknamed Crazy Bill because of some of the stupid stuff I did, just completely off the chain. And I just was going up that stairway and I was tired. I was so tired. And I got in bed and I turned on the rock and roll and I was laying there and the radio, you know how like some radios, they don't have good connection and you're trying to tune them in and they're... And then you hear a little music like that. And I turn it and I finally got it on a rock and roll station. I was laying there and then it went... And I heard a preacher going, "No matter what you've done, God loves you. He's got a plan for your life." And I went, "I don't want to hear that." Back to the rock and roll. And I lay back down. "Jesus will forgive you no matter what you've done. He loves you." And I went, and it just kept happening. it kept going back to this guy preaching. And then God gave me like a vision. I mean, almost a vision, I guess. I never had a vision, I don't think, but maybe that time. But I remember seeing, I don't think it was a dream. I think I was wide awake. But I saw wrecks I'd had. Like I flipped a van one time, six times end over end. After it went end over end six times, then I rolled it down a hill and ended up in a creek. Every piece of metal was twisted and mangled. Three of the wheels and tires got ripped off. Looked like a train hit it. I took my mother to see that van. She started crying. And she said, "Son, don't you see God has his hand on you?" And I looked at her and I said, "Mom, God had nothing to do with that. I'm a good driver." And that's how warped my mind was. I didn't have a seatbelt on. I broke the steering wheel in half. And I bent the brake pedal on a 45 degree angle, pushing. I pulled my hamstring real bad because I knew if I let go, I was going out. So I stayed in there, I held on. And so I'm like, God didn't do that, I did that. I mean, look how big and strong, because I used to be real big and strong. I'm a good driver, I didn't let go. My nickname was Superman, I thought I was Superman. So that night, the Lord showed me in some of those wrecks and some of those crashes and some of the things that I'd done, and that it wasn't me, it was his love. And that's the night I said, "God, if you're real and you can change Bill Cormo, I'll live my life for you." And I went to sleep and slept peacefully, which I never did usually. Woke up the next morning, called her and said, "You want to come get me?" And I left my guns down there, didn't think about that. Went home, slept for a week. I get a phone call one day, she's at work. I answer the phone, and all I heard was, "You can't walk out on us." Click. And I knew what it meant. And I had this terrible fear. I didn't have a Bible yet, but her Bible was laying there, and I picked it up and opened it up, and it said, "If a man's ways please God, he makes even his enemies to be at peace with him." That's the only thing I could see. "If a man's ways please God, he makes even his enemies to be at peace with him." And I said, "God, I want my ways to please you." Because I knew I had some enemies after I got that phone call. I knew that. So then I fell asleep. I had her Bible, and I sat down in a recliner, and I laid back, and I had her Bible right here on my chest. And I had a dream of her. I heard the doorbell. I saw her walk across the floor, open the door, and I saw the barrel of the gun and the fire, and saw her fall to the floor dead. And I just woke up in total fear, and I'm like, "Oh my God, they're gonna kill Debbie. They're not gonna kill me, they're gonna kill her. They're gonna kill my family." And again, her Bible was right here, so I just opened it up, and the only words I could see said, "No weapon formed against you shall prosper." And then I flipped it, just went like this. And the only words I could see said, "The Lord is my light and my salvation. Whom shall I fear? Of whom shall I be afraid?" And I was like, "Wow, this book is true." And then I began to read, and then it said, "If you don't do what it says, you deceive your own self." And see, I was the worst deceiver on the planet. I wanted to deceive everybody. I lied to everybody. When I was married to my first wife, I had three girlfriends at the same time. None of them knew I had other girlfriends. She didn't know I had any girlfriends. I was cheating on all four of them, and I loved it. I had an old lady tell me one time, when I had my office up there at that Baptist church, that old woman said, "You know," she was about 95, I was probably 55. She goes, "You know, son, if you never tell a lie, you don't have to remember what you said." And I thought, wow, now that's some wisdom there. In 1987, I went to Africa with some men from our church. And that was a miracle too, because I was on paper. I was on parole. And when I went and asked my parole officer, could I go to Africa, he laughed at me. He said, "Bill, you can't even go across the state line. I'm not gonna let you leave the country." And I said, "Well, I didn't figure you would, but I just wanted to ask." And I was getting ready to walk out of his office, and he said, "Hey, Bill, tell you what I'll do. If you'll write a letter to the judge who sentenced you, and that judge will give you permission to even apply for a passport, I'll let you go to Africa." I did. I sent the letter, the passport application, the money, and I went to Africa. So I'm in Africa. I'm walking along a trail with 10 men from the church, and I almost stepped on a grasshopper. And I picked it up and just kind of threw it to the side, and out of the side of my eye, I saw it land in a little puddle of water. And I said, hey guys, hold up, wait up. So they all stopped, and I ran over in the grass. I got the grasshopper out of the water, put him in the grass, and I ran and caught up with them. And they said, Bill, what were you doing back there? And I said, I didn't want that grasshopper to drown. And then I started crying. And they said, why are you crying? And I said, because 4 years ago, I would kill a man for money, and today I don't want a bug to die. And I knew right then that God had taken my heart of stone and given me a heart of flesh. And I wrote a little track called Heart of Stone. And I would sing this over and over and over if I had the opportunity. I'll just tell you what it says. I can't sing it because I tell guys in prison, if I sing, you'll sign up for death row. Because my voice is terrible. I've got a face for radio and a voice for the dog pound. I can't sing. I wish I could sing because I'd love to sing this song. The song says this, it's my desire to live for Jesus. It's my desire to live for Him. If you could see where Jesus brought me from to where I am today, you would know the reason why I love Him so. If you could see where Jesus brought me from to where I am today, then you would know the reason why I love Him so. That's my story.
9: And a special thanks to Bill Corum for sharing his raw story. And man, it's rough. 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
11: News this hour from Town Hall, I'm Ron Taylor. There's an apparent deal with Hamas to end the war in Gaza. At a cabinet meeting at Camp David yesterday, President Trump told reporters that the new agreement with Hamas is a great breakthrough, while it's certain to have its ups and downs.
12: So we do have an understanding with Israel. Israel is very happy about it. Israel helped us. And they've been very good. They've been very good about it. Most people said that would be a deal that would be undoable. Now, will it go through its ups and downs? It's a very complex situation over there. The people are very complex and difficult.
11: Hamas also said that laying down its heavy weapons, which would come later in the process, was contingent upon the creation of a Palestinian state, something Israel's current government adamantly rejects. Israel has not officially commented on the deal, which is part of a U.S.-brokered ceasefire announced last October. New York City's mayor has a lot of wealthy people with famous names in Manhattan very upset over a new tax.
13: The Mamdani administration, at the direction of the mayor, publishing the names and addresses of close to 1 million Manhattan homeowners who potentially will be subject to the new pied-à-terre tax. The residents include famous names. Cynthia Nixon, best known for her role on the hit TV show Sex and the City. Longtime Vogue editor Anna Wintour, movie maker Woody Allen, and pop star Taylor Swift, to name a few. The tax is intended to generate revenue from luxury second homes.
11: Correspondent Laura Winters. Stocks rose to finish off a wild July as Amazon leaped, Apple sank, and rising oil prices worsened worries about inflation. The S&P 500 climbed 0.7% yesterday after veering between gains and losses through the day. The Dow Jones Industrial Average added 0.5%, and the NASDAQ Composite jumped 1% at the closing bell yesterday. News and analysis at townhall.com.
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25: 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The heat, it's definitely on. Southern Nevada under another extreme heat warning now through at least Sunday. Forecasters saying dangerously hot conditions call for temperatures between 110 to 120 degrees during the day with little relief overnight, as the overnight lows will be only in the 90s with the average daytime high for late July at 105 degrees. The forecast high for tomorrow and Sunday is 114, which was hit last Friday over at Harry Reid International Airport, Southern Nevada's official weather station, making it the hottest day of 2026 so far. Now, to help beat the heat, Clark County activating cooling stations at community centers, libraries, and other buildings through Wednesday. Those locations and hours of operation can be found online at helphopehome.org. Back in March, Southern Nevada experienced 8 straight days of record-breaking temperatures with highs in the 90s, making it the hottest March in Southern Nevada history. The extreme heat, it could impact air travel at Reid International Airport, with flight delays and cancellations a possibility this weekend. Last weekend, thousands had their flights delayed as the high temperatures affected aircraft performance, with airlines resorting to bumping passengers from some flights to reduce the weight, reportedly paying as much as $2,500 for some passengers to take a later flight. And a new study ranks the Silver State as one of the worst states to move to. The new Consumer Affairs ranking has Nevada as the sixth worst state to come to, based on affordability, public safety, economic strength, health care, as well as education. Nevada was 11th worst in a previous study. 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
9: Bob Crowther, bringing us an illustrious American tale that begins with the Chicago mob in the 1920s and ends with a heroic feat by a man who was born in 1914. Take it away, Bob.
20: Let me tell you two stories about two men who come from my town, Chicago. Story number one. Many years ago, Al Capone virtually owned Chicago. Capone wasn't famous for anything heroic. He was notorious for enmeshing the Windy City in everything from bootleg booze and prostitution to murder. Capone had a lawyer named Easy Eddie. He was his lawyer for a good reason. Eddie was very good. In fact, Eddie's skill at legal maneuvering kept Big Al out of jail for a long time. To show his appreciation, Capone paid him very well. Not only was the money big, but Eddie got special dividends. For instance, he and his family occupied a fenced-in mansion with live-in help and all the conveniences of the day. The estate was so large that it filled an entire Chicago city block. Eddie lived the high life of the Chicago mob and gave little consideration to the atrocity that went on around him. Eddie did have one soft spot, however. He had a son that he loved dearly. Eddie saw to it that his young son had the best of everything, clothes, cars, and a good education. Nothing was withheld. Price was no object. And despite his involvement with organized crime, Eddie even tried to teach him right from wrong. Eddie wanted his son to be a better man than he was, yet with all his wealth and influence, there were two things he couldn't give his son, that he couldn't pass on: a good name and a good example. One day, Easy Eddie reached a difficult decision. He decided he'd go to the authorities and tell the truth about Al Scarface Capone. Some say he did it to save himself. Others believe it was to clean up his tarnished name and offer his son some semblance of integrity. Maybe it was both. He testified against the mob, and he knew that the cost could be great. Within the year, Easy Eddie's life ended in a blaze of gunfire on a lonely Chicago street. But he may have given his son the greatest gift he could offer at the greatest price he would ever pay. Story number two. World War II produced many heroes. One such man was Lieutenant Commander Butch O'Hare. He was a fighter pilot assigned to the aircraft carrier Lexington in the South Pacific. One day, his entire squadron was sent on a mission. After he was airborne, he looked at his fuel gauge and realized that someone had forgotten to top off his fuel tank He would not have enough fuel to complete his mission and get back to his ship. His flight leader told him to return to the carrier. Reluctantly, he dropped out of formation and headed back to the fleet. He was returning to the mothership when he saw something that turned his blood cold. A squadron of Japanese aircraft was speeding their way toward the American fleet. The American fighters were going on a sortie, and the fleet was all but defenseless. He couldn't reach his squadron and bring them back in time to save the fleet, nor could he warn the fleet of the approaching danger. There was only one thing to do. He must somehow divert them from the fleet. Laying aside all thoughts of personal safety, he dove into the formation of Japanese planes. Wing-mounted 50 calibers blazed as he charged in, attacking one surprise enemy plane and then another. Butch wove in and out of the now broken formation and fired at as many planes as possible until all his ammunition was finally spent. Undaunted, he continued the assault. He dove at the planes, trying to clip a wing or tail in hopes of damaging as many enemy planes as possible and rendering them unfit to fly. Finally, the exasperated Japanese squadron took off in another direction. Deeply relieved, Butch O'Hare and his tattered fighter limped back to the carrier. Upon arrival, he reported in and related the event surrounding his return. The film from the gun camera mounted on his plane told the tale. It showed the extent of Butch's daring attempt to protect his fleet. He had, in fact, destroyed 5 enemy aircraft. This took place on February 20th, 1942. And for that action, Butch became the Navy's first ace of World War II and the first naval aviator to win the Congressional Medal of Honor.
0: For heroism and extraordinary achievement in aerial flight, for distinguished service as pilot of an airplane of a bombing squadron, his courageous actions were in keeping with the highest traditions of the United States.
20: A year later, Butch was killed in aerial combat at the age of 29. His hometown would not allow the memory of this World War II hero to fade. Today, O'Hare Airport in Chicago is named in tribute to the courage of this great man. So the next time you find yourself at O'Hare International, give some thought to visiting Butch's memorial, displaying his statue and his Medal of Honor. It's located between Terminals 1 and 2. So what the hell do these two stories have to do with each other? Butch O'Hare was Easy Eddie's son.
9: And a special thanks to Bob Prother for giving us that story and sharing it. And if you've got stories like that, send them our way. And by the way, what is a reputation worth? And to have all that wealth and have all that privilege and to have nothing to show for it. And if anything, really awful things to show for it. And what a sacrifice the dad made. Did he do it for honor? Did he do it for other reasons? Who knows? But let's just err on the side of possibly the honor and doing the right thing for his family. Butch O'Hare's story here on Our American Stories. 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
6: And we continue with our American stories. Sergeant Bob Alanis was assigned to patrol for the Los Angeles PD in December of 1984 when he arrested Richard Ramirez for stealing a car. Nobody had known at the time that Ramirez was the Night Stalker. Ultimately, the photo and prints he took of Ramirez led to his ID and arrest. Today, Bob is the chairman of the Los Angeles Police Museum and is here to tell the story along with Ashley Lubinsky. Ashley is the former co-host of Discovery Channel's Master of Arms. Take it away, Ashley.
7: Between June 1984 and August 1985, serial killer Richard Ramirez, who's better known infamously as the Night Stalker, preyed on victims in Los Angeles. He was arrested on August 31st, 1985, after his identity was initially released by the police and a group of citizens recognized him. In this case, it's an example of a large investigation coming down to something as small as a fingerprint. Dating back to 3300 BCE, it's believed that fingerprints were used for some level of identification purposes. In the 1880s, though, a Frenchman named Alphonse Bertillon ventured away from the fingerprint to develop a system of identifying people based on body measurements as well as photographing faces. And this is the origin of the mugshot. In 1892, Sir Francis Galton published the first classification system for fingerprints. And in 1901, Scotland Yard established its first fingerprint bureau. While the Bertillon system was helpful for processing inmates, it was not foolproof. In 1908, France was the first country to formally adopt fingerprinting, and by 1911, fingerprints were accepted in U.S. courts as a reliable form of identification. And who would have thought that just over 70 years later, a fingerprint would be the downfall of one of the most notorious serial killers in American history? Richard Ramirez was a murderer, sex offender, and burglar, and began his reign of terror the summer of 1984. In December of 1984, Sergeant Roberto Alanis was on patrol in West LA.
8: I was working in West LA in the Brentwood area. It was around 2 or 3 in the morning. My partner and I, we were with the other officers that worked that area, and on our radio frequency, the other officers contacted us and said, "Hey, you're still in the area. Come on back and back us up. We see some suspicious vehicle." And they had gone down Ashley. These are very affluent homes. And they observed this car. It was a 74 Ford Pinto. And it was pretty much a jalopy at that time. So Richard Ramirez was driving down the street and he looked like he was pulling into a driveway. He would look at it, back up, go to another residence. So he was casing the homes and we pulled him over. We order him out of the car, gets out. He's cooperating with us and he looks a mess. So as he comes out, my partner handcuffs him. I run up to the vehicle to clear the vehicle, and I look at the ignition, and the ignition was punched. And so I yelled to the guys, hey, the car's stolen. So we arrested him for the stolen vehicle, put him in our car, and

0: The other guys impounded the vehicle. My partner and I drove him to the station, and I processed him. So I sat him down in the booking chair, and then I put his booking numbers, and I flipped the numbers and put the date in there and logged him in, took the photo, and then I went and got him fingerprinted and put him in jail. The interesting thing about that is that a few days later, the judge, he communicated to the officers that the reason why you stopped him is because he's a Hispanic guy in an affluent white neighborhood. Now, all of us, we're all Hispanic. So it's like, you know, where does this come from? And so he said, well, because of this, I'm going to let him go. So, and by the way, when we ran his record, he did have a previous arrest for Grand Theft Auto. So this is a second charge. So he had a reason to keep him.
1: But days later, a judge released Ramirez from jail on the promise to return to his preliminary trial. Unsurprisingly, he did not return to court. And this fatal decision led to Ramirez's ability to continue to rape, torture, and murder for another 8 months.
0: So his MO is to break into a house, do his rituals, kill these people, and then he would take the stolen vehicle someplace and he'd torture it. So he did it about two or three more crimes. In addition to that, he had raped several children. So he had victimized several more families.
1: Fast forward to August 1985. Ramirez drove 76 miles in a stolen orange Toyota to Mission Viejo. In this area, Ramirez was attempting to attack and rob a man named James Romero Jr., but he was ultimately exposed at the scene and forced to flee. Romero, however, was able to get the make, model, and color of the car, and he also got a partial license plate. Since Ramirez's plan was thwarted, Ramirez broke into the home of Bill Carnes and his fiancée, Inez Erickson. Ramirez shot Carnes multiple times, but he did survive those injuries before turning his sights on Erickson. After brutalizing her, he left her alive, telling her to let people know that the Night Stalker was here. And this decision would prove to be a very bad one for Ramirez, as Erickson then provided a full description of Ramirez to the police. On August 28th, Ramirez abandoned the Toyota. Although he attempted to destroy any evidence of himself, including a fingerprint, police were able to obtain one single fingerprint from the rearview mirror.
0: When we tested for fingerprints on the rearview mirror, they got his thumbprint. And when they matched that thumbprint, came back to my arrest, and they were able to pull up the photo that I took, which, if you watch the latest show on Netflix, they have my booking photo that I took along with the sketch. And I was driving down the street. Actually, I was on Sunset. I look up and I see this photo that I've had for years. So it's pretty interesting.
1: And according to some, Ramirez's print was a quote-unquote near miracle, as the system used to identify him had only recently been installed. The system only contained fingerprints of criminals born after January 1st, 1960. And Ramirez was born that year, about a month later. On August 29th, law enforcement released Ramirez's mugshot from Alaniz's arrest. The police stated to the press, "We know who you are now, and soon everyone else will. There will be no place you can hide." And that statement was quite accurate.
2: Today, the search for California's Night Stalker continues.
1: Ramirez went to Tucson to see a relative, but upon his return to Tucson on August 31st, 1985, Ramirez was recognized by citizens. They conducted their own citizens' arrest, restraining and beating Ramirez until the police arrived. On September 20th, 1989, Ramirez was convicted of 43 charges, 13 counts of murder, 5 attempted murders, 11 sexual assaults, and 14 burglaries. He was sentenced to death in California's gas chamber. To the press, though, Ramirez stated, quote, "Big deal. Death always went with the territory. See you in Disneyland," end quote.
0: You know, I saw him in court, and it's interesting to see these ladies that were in the back dressed in black, and they were all his fans, and they want to, like, marry this guy. That's another crazy thing, too.
3: Why were you in the courtroom today?
4: Everyone makes him look so bad, you know, but I know that he's a nice person because I've met him, and I know.
3: He's convicted of 13 murders.
4: I know. But he's really a nice guy.
3: How do you respond to people who are going to think you're crazy for this?
4: I'll just say that they just don't understand.
1: The trial cost $1.8 million and was, at the time, the most expensive murder trial in the history of California, only to be surpassed by the O.J. Simpson trial. It's hard to believe that someone who committed atrocities and was able to elude the police for so long was undone by the carelessness in leaving a single fingerprint at the scene of a crime.
5: And a terrific job on the production and editing by our own Greg Hengler. And a special thanks to Ashley Lubinsky. As always, she's the former co-host of the Discovery Channel's Master of Arms, and she's the co-founder of the University of Wyoming College of Law's Firearms Research Center. And we also want to thank Sergeant Bob Alanis. And what a story about that judge accusing Hispanic officers of practicing discrimination and what that cost many families in blood and treasure. The story of the Night Stalker and the man who arrested him. Here on Our American Stories. 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
5: 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The History Guy is also heard here on Our American Stories. Here he is telling the story of the tank duel during the Battle of the Bulge at Sanville, Belgium.
23: Today we're going to talk about an event that was described in an after-action battle report on December 18, 1944, where a U.S. light armored car engaged and destroyed a German heavy tank in combat. Which is something so unlikely that you might not even think it was true, except that there were multiple witnesses and an official army report. And while it really is an interesting and exciting story worth telling, it is also an interesting microcosm of the world-shattering events that were going on in the winter of 1944. And an interesting life lesson as well. But before we talk about this duel between armored vehicles, let's talk about the events that led up to it. The Germans launched one of their last major offensives of the Second World War on December 16, 1944. They were attacking a heavily forested section of Belgium called the Ardennes. It was lightly defended by the Allies because they believed that the terrain was so impassable that there couldn't be an offensive there. The goal was to drive all the way through to the Belgian port of Antwerp. That would split the Western Allies in half, isolate entire army groups, and, Hitler hoped, inflict such a defeat on the Western Allies that they would have to sue for peace, allowing him to concentrate on the war with the Soviet Union. It was a massive attack that included 206,000 troops, 1,200 tanks, and 4,000 artillery pieces. The goal was to use surprise and speed to move so quickly that the Allies would not be able to mount a defense or a counterattack. That required a very aggressive timetable, where the German army needed to take certain towns that had crossroads necessary for moving those numbers of troops. One of those was the town of Bastogne, and the defense of Bastogne by the 101st Airborne is pretty well known. But another one that's not discussed nearly as much is the defense of the tiny belted town, Sanville. December 17th saw chaos in the tiny town of Sanville. The German assault the night before had caught the Americans completely off guard. Thousands of American troops were in headlong retreat. Two entire regiments had been surrounded and forced to surrender. But the Americans knew the importance of the crossroads in Sanville, and so they were desperately trying to throw up a defense, creating ad hoc units from the retreating troops and trying to bring up reinforcements from the 7th and 9th Armored Divisions through the traffic jam of retreating troops and destroyed vehicles. But on the other side, things were almost as bad. The Americans had held in the north, cutting off one of the major roads that the Germans had intended to use, and that meant that the entire 5th Panzer Army was stuck on one road. And on that road, the traffic jam was so bad that one of the German commanders, Field Marshal Model, was standing in the road trying to direct traffic. And that's how things stood as the day ended on December 17th. The Americans were in a traffic jam, desperately trying to create a defense of the Sanville crossroads, and the Germans were in a traffic jam, desperately trying to take Sanville before the Americans could mount that defense. And that brings us to December 18th, the date of our duel between a U.S. M8 armored car and a much-feared Tiger tank in the high-stakes defense of the town of Sanville. So let's talk about those two vehicles that met that day. The M8 armored car is a reconnaissance vehicle, in this case with Troop B of the 87th Cavalry Reconnaissance Squadron. The job of a reconnaissance squadron is to make and keep contact with the enemy so that you know the enemy's strength and intention. Their vehicles were built around speed and agility, not armor and armament. The M8, made by Ford, was lightly armed with a 37mm cannon. That's not enough to, say, hurt the front armor on a large tank, but it could take on an enemy reconnaissance vehicle or a soft vehicle like a truck or an artillery piece. The M8 was armored, but only enough to protect it from, say, machine gun fire, not a cannon like on a tank. Although the M8's off-road capability was disappointing, the M8 was very fast on roads and capable of maintaining speeds up to 55 miles per hour. On the other side of the battlefield, the Germans brought with them some of the most powerful armored fighting vehicles of the Second World War. Not only did they have the formidable Panzer IV and Panther medium tanks, but they brought along the masters of the battlefield, the mighty Tiger tank. Made by the Henschel Corporation, a Tiger weighed in at more than 60 tons. It's more than 8 times the weight of an M8. Its frontal armor was 120 millimeters thick, which was virtually invulnerable to the 37mm cannon on an M8. And its own cannon was the mighty 88, an 8.8cm gun meant to destroy the best armor that the Allies could bring to the battlefield. Against an 88, an M8 might as well have been armored with paper. The only weakness for a Tiger was the armor in the rear, because tanks are built to be attacked from the front, but even there, a Tiger had 80 millimeters of armor, which meant that for an M8 to hurt a Tiger, it would essentially have to shoot into the back of the tank at point-blank range. But of course, that's exactly what happened on December 18th, witnessed by an infantry captain and recorded in an after-action report. According to the report, the M8 was concealed in a bush and was surprised when a Tiger tank rumbled by right in front of it. The commander realized that the crew of the Tiger tank had not seen his M8, and the Tiger was driving on a sunken road so that it wouldn't be able to maneuver. The commander realized an opportunity, so he rolled out his M8 to charge the rear of the Tiger tank, hoping to get his shot in before even being seen. Well, it didn't work out as easily as he had hoped. The commander of the Tiger tank spotted them as they approached, and so it became a desperate race, with the M8 racing to get close enough to use its tiny 37mm cannon, and the commander of the Tiger tank desperately trying to traverse its massive turret so it could shoot at the M8. At just 25 yards, a mere 75 feet, the M8 fired 3 shots straight into the rear of the Tiger tank. The huge beast shuddered, rumbled to a stop, and exploded into flames, the crew abandoning the tank. And then, in my favorite bit of the after-action report, the witness mildly noted that, having just scored perhaps the most extraordinary kill in the entire history of armored warfare, the M8 returned to its position. Sure, it's an exciting story, but what does it really teach us? Well, I think one of the most interesting parts of the story is that this attack was not an act of desperation, it was an act of calculation. The sergeant commanding the M8 knew the strengths of his own vehicle, knew the weakness of his enemy, saw an opportunity, and took it. And isn't that a great life lesson? If you understand your strengths and recognize your opportunities, you can defeat even overwhelming odds. But it's also a great illustration of the plucky American defense of the town of Saint-Vie. Like the M8, the Americans in Saint-Vie were facing overwhelming odds in a chaotic situation, and yet they put up a defense greater than anyone might have imagined. The Germans expected that their overwhelming numbers would easily take Saint-Vie on December 18th, and yet the outnumbered Americans held out for an entire week. It wasn't until December 24th that they finally withdrew to new positions. By the time the Germans finally took the town, it was really just too late. While their offensive, better known as the Battle of the Bulge, would rage on for another month, in practice, the Germans had no chance of achieving their goals after they lost the initiative in the first few days against determined defenses at places like Saint-Vie. In the end, the Germans lost more than 100,000 casualties in the battle, killed or captured, and virtually all the equipment they took was lost as well. The surprise offensive turned out to be an astounding victory for the Allies, maybe best illustrated by that time when the little M8 armored car defeated the Goliath of the battlefield on a lonely road in Belgium.
5: And great job as always to Greg Hengler, and special thanks to the History Guy. If you want more stories of forgotten history, please subscribe to his YouTube channel, The History Guy: History Deserves to Be Remembered. And what terrific storytelling. And it's so true. This was not an act of desperation, but calculation. And always, American ingenuity and courage. I mean, it took guts to just leave a post. I mean, clearly they hadn't been seen. But to go track down a tiger tank and try and take it down, not only the most extraordinary kill in the history of armored warfare, but a sheer and pure example of how Americans seize initiative and take risks. This is Lee Habib, another great story from the History Guy, here on Our American Stories.
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5: And we return to Our American Stories. In 1798, the Sedition Act was passed, part of the Alien and Sedition Acts. Here's Monty Montgomery with a story.
6: It's the summer of 1798. Our nation is brand new. And our second president, John Adams, has just signed the Alien and Sedition Acts. Here's Dr. Adam Carrington of Hillsdale College with more on what that meant.
7: It's plural because there were four of them. There were two alien acts. One of them was called the Alien Enemies Acts, which gave the president basically unilateral power to remove adult males that were nationals of countries that we were currently at war with. The other was known as just the Alien Act, or sometimes the Alien Friends Act. It said that even without war, a president could deport immigrants from another country if he thought that they posed some sort of threat or danger. The third was the Naturalization Act, which just extended how long someone that immigrated to the United States had to wait before applying for citizenship. It had been 5 years, this made it 14. And then finally, the Sedition Act, which is actually the most famous of the group of acts, said that you could be prosecuted for saying a malicious or slanderous things about the Congress or the President of the United States, or also if you were trying to go against the policy and positions of the United States broadly understood.
6: But why were these acts passed? It turns out it had a little bit to do with Adams himself and how our nation felt about two countries across the Atlantic Ocean.
7: To really understand where he was coming from in doing so, some people will attribute it to his personality. He tended to be a fairly prideful man, struggled with vanity, so maybe he didn't want to be criticized. But it was actually a lot more than that, even though you can't deny that that couldn't have played a part. You have to understand the broader context in America, and you have to understand the broader context in the world. Internationally, America was caught in a kind of geopolitical conflict between the two major powers of the time. And the two major powers, if you remember the Cold War, sort of everyone gravitated, it seemed, toward either the United States or Russia. The equivalent, or somewhat equivalent at that time, was France and England. They were the two big geopolitical powers that faced off. And American politics itself, domestically, in many ways, its first divide, the first formation of political parties, was based off of, should our international policy be more friendly to France, or should it be a little more friendly to Great Britain? And much of the policy that France and Great Britain had toward us was depending upon whether we were being friendly to them. And so what starts to happen is the Federalist Party that John Adams was a part of thought that England was a better idea. The other party that was founded by Thomas Jefferson, who had lost to Adams in 1796, said that we need to be more friendly to France. Because the Federalists are in charge, when the French Revolution happens, they go and start to make treaties with Great Britain. They stop paying debts to the new French government, saying they owed it to the old king of France, not this new revolutionary government. And what they end up doing is siding with England over France. This not only enrages the Jeffersonians, it enrages France. When Adams takes over, something that starts up is what's called the Quasi-War, where we got into a conflict with France that was never declared, but involved a lot of French privateers taking out our shipping, all in reaction to the fact that the France thought we were not keeping up our obligations to them and were going too much for Great Britain. As tensions heat up with France, the Federalists get more and more worried, not only about immigrants that might be from France or like-minded countries, but they get really nervous about how loyal and how on America's side are the Jeffersonians. Are they going to be too pro-French? Are they going to subvert the American Republic? And so what they end up doing is implementing first the immigration restrictions and then the sedition acts themselves, I think partly out of fear for the stability of government, fear of foreign influence, and worry that the international scene and the power of France in particular was going to undermine our own system and our own politics.
6: The reaction to these laws was fast and negative, at least on the opposite side of the political debate. And two founding fathers, one the sitting vice president at the time, penned two political statements in response to it that were so controversial. George Washington said, if systematically pursued, they would dissolve the Union or produce coercion.
7: The two most famous documents that come out of this are the Virginia and Kentucky resolutions. They were passed by the state legislatures of those two commonwealths. Partly they're famous because Jefferson ghost wrote the Kentucky resolution, James Madison co-wrote the Virginia resolution, and that's one of the arguments among several others that they make, that this violates the right to free speech, that basically it would be used and was used to punish dissenting opinion, and freedom of the press.
6: The reason Washington said these statements could potentially dissolve the Union? Well, that was because they also called for states to nullify or not follow federal law that they saw as contrary to the Constitution. But if you're wondering who some of these people who were prosecuted under the Sedition Act were, here's some examples of rather colorful commentary that got politicians and journalists alike arrested in the late 1700s. Matthew Lyon, a sitting congressman from Vermont who would later become famous for attacking another congressman with a fire poker on the floor of the House, wrote that the Adams administration was marred by ridiculous pomp and selfish avarice. And Luther Baldwin was indicted, convicted, and fined $100 for a drunken incident that occurred during a visit by President Adams to Newark, New Jersey. Upon hearing a gun report during a parade for Adams, he yelled, "I hope it hits Adams in the butt."
7: You know, you look at what was said, and it really wouldn't strike us as anything that we wouldn't see on Twitter or on a blog today, and really wouldn't come to the level that even outrages us now as far as discourse. It really was fairly standard, even if vitriolic at times, critiques of the president and Congress, and they didn't make it very far in the courts.
6: The Jeffersonians, that is, because they didn't try to take these laws down in them. Instead, they simply waited until 1800, an election year.
7: The main opponents to these laws really fought the battle out in the court of public opinion, in elections, in state legislatures. It ended up being pretty disastrous for the Federalist Party. As the reality of these acts settled in, especially the Sedition Act, I think it really undermined them. It helped Jefferson to eke out a fairly narrow victory in 1800, but to gain a huge win in Congress. Congress, the Federalist Party, really got decimated in 1800, and I think it's partly as a reaction to this. And what then ended up happening was, not only did the Federalists lose the 1800 election, they really ceased after that election to be a viable national party. They limped along for another 12 years or so, but they never came close to winning the White House again. They never really came close to winning the House or Senate. They really became a regional party without much power.
6: And as expected, the Sedition Act was allowed to expire when Jefferson took office, followed by the Alien Friends Act. But that doesn't mean all of the acts were destroyed by the Jeffersonians.
7: The one that is still around that's interesting is a version of the Alien Enemies Act remains, which again is the law that says that if we are at war with a country, nationals from that country can be deported basically unilaterally. And this was even used by the FDR administration during World War II. And this is distinct from the internment camps that are infamous now in American history. This was actually used on a variety of nationals to deport them during World War II. So not only did it that one remain on the books slightly modified, it was actually used as late as the 20th century.
6: But if there's one thing that the Alien and Sedition Acts and their failure made clear, it's that our own rights are important.
7: The right to speak and write freely is central to a popular government's ability to peacefully adjudicate disputes between each other rather than either having a tyranny or having a bloodshed, that you protect speech to protect peace and to protect the free flow of ideas.
5: And great job as always to Monty, and thanks as always to Hillsdale College for all they do. The story of the Alien and Sedition Acts here on Our American Stories.

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6: News this hour from Town Hall. I'm Ron Taylor. At his Friday cabinet meeting in Camp David, President Trump discussed the Iran war and the massive cyber attack in Minnesota.
7: At his cabinet meeting at Camp David, after previously insisting Iran has been completely defeated militarily, the president acknowledged he expects military action will continue for some time. The president says negotiations with Iran have been frustrating.
8: And then they'll go out, and I'll say they discuss nuclear. And they'll go out and they'll say, we never discussed nuclear. And I said, why do they say that? All they do is make me angry.
7: But President Trump was also asked about cyber attacks on Minnesota water systems and possible links to Iranian hackers.
8: You know who's behind it? Minnesota.
7: State officials in Minnesota have not identified who was behind the cyber attacks. Ed Donahue, Washington.
6: Firefighters battle the last hotspots of a monster wildfire in France's southwest.
9: Firefighters in southwestern France were working to control the last hotspots of a massive wildfire on Friday. The blaze has burned an area four times the size of Paris. That's about 162 square miles, and it initially forced 224,000 people to flee their homes. The huge wildfire, which burnt pine forest and touristic resort areas in Bordeaux's Gironde region on the Atlantic coast, hasn't spread for several days. Government officials said lower temperatures and higher humidity overnight were helping ease pressures on beleaguered fire squads. I'm Karen Chamas.
6: The pilot of an F-335B stealth fighter is expected to live after ejecting from the jet just before it crashed in California.
10: The jet went down yesterday in a field near the Miramar Air Base in San Diego. A crisis at the border in Quetta, a Spanish territory in North Africa, has led to unsubstantiated claims about migration policies. News and analysis at townhall.com.
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10: There's more fallout from FIFA's private equity plan.
14: Senior FIFA advisor Carlos Cordero is resigning as an advisor to FIFA President Gianni Infantino. He says it's in protest of FIFA and Infantino's plan for private investors to buy stakes in the World Cup. Cordero represented FIFA on the White House task force for the World Cup. He says, I cannot stand by while FIFA considers selling a stake in the World Cup. Cordero, a former Goldman Sachs banker and the former U.S. Soccer Federation president, says, let me be clear, I had no involvement in this proposal, and I oppose it unequivocally. I'm Donna Water.
10: Tony Romo has been placed on leave from his role as the lead analyst on CBS NFL coverage following his arrest last week on suspicion of operating a vehicle while under the influence. CBS Sports announced Friday that the former Dallas Cowboys quarterback was on leave until further notice. Breaking news and analysis at townhall.com. Some new rules for Mexican train crews operating in the U.S.
15: The Trump administration wants to make sure the Mexican train crews who haul freight over the border can understand key safety information in English, and that the common practice of using foreign crews to cross into America does not threaten U.S. jobs. The change would also strengthen the standards for certifying that crews can safely operate a train. The Union Pacific and CPKC railroads would be directly impacted by the new restrictions. Two major rail unions praised the proposed rule that was announced on Friday. Bob Agnew reporting.
10: The Justice Department has moved to dismiss a criminal case charging a former Olympian with deliberately damaging the Lincoln Memorial reflecting pool. Government lawyers said in a 20-page court filing yesterday that information provided since the indictment of David Hearn shows that the damage was a result of flawed installation by the contractor. More on these stories at townhall.com. I'm Ron Taylor.
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19: Now, it's Red Eye Radio. Gary McNamara and Eric Harley talk about everything from politics to social issues and news of the day. Whether you're up late or you're just starting your day, welcome to the show. 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
20: All across America, we are Red Eye Radio. He is Eric Harley, and I'm Gary McNamara. You know, when we started on Monday's show, one of the things that we said is, wow, there's not a peep out of the mainstream media about the Fauci diaries. Nothing.
0: Yeah, right.
20: And it's like they're pretty damning. They're in his own words, and you can take what he said then and what he said privately, and you can obviously see the difference that he wasn't telling the American public the truth on a number of particular issues out there. I did find this. This is from Fox News yesterday, where they actually looked and monitored from, I think it was Saturday, Sunday, and Monday to see how much the networks were covering it. But first, they played a collage of what it used to be, the love fest with Fauci from the mainstream media. Here we go.
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27: Saturday Night Live is back this weekend. After a month of being off, what do you think the chances are that somebody will portray you?
0: Yeah.
20: Here we go.
0: Wow.
20: It's not done yet, guys. We're not done with the audio cut.
0: Okay.
20: I got to restart this here because the important part's coming up.
0: Okay. All right. Here we go.
20: Here we go now.
21: How times have changed for the legacy media. The new revelations from Fauci's diary has been completely ignored by CNN, MS Now, ABC, and NBC. And as of last night, CBS spent just 24 seconds on it.
20: Okay, this is Saturday through Monday. CNN, 0 minutes. MS Now, 0. ABC, 0. NBC, 0. CBS, excuse me, Barry Weiss, 24 seconds.
0: Mm-hmm. Yeah.
20: Why would that be when you have the media that will be, this is how you have to judge this. You don't sit there and say, I can't believe they're not. It's like, well of course they're not.
0: Yeah.
20: They view the diary, what's in the diary, as so destructive towards the history of what we were told during COVID by Fauci. Remember, these are the same people that will defend the radical transgender movement and try to make the case that a man can be a woman if the man says so.
0: Mm-hmm.
20: But they're not here defending Dr. Fauci?
0: Right.
20: That's how damaging it is.
0: They invested so heavily.
20: Oh, yeah.
0: In the adoration part of it. And that's what helped to build that ego that was probably already there. And that you can't back away from. Those clips you just heard sound weird.
20: Oh, don't they?
0: They just sound weird.
20: Yeah.
0: Introduce them. Who is name and title?
20: Ask the questions, right?
0: And get straight to the questions.
20: Yes. You could feel and hear and see the idolatry.
0: Well, what were you expecting? That he was going to call you after the interview and invite you to dinner?
20: A hero.
0: You're a hero.
20: America's
0: hero. Your birthday's tomorrow. Today, we get the gift. What?
20: Well, remember, weren't those the times of not the mooch. The guy who's in prison now, who you should run for president.
0: Oh, yeah.
20: I got my mind here.
0: What was his name? The lawyer.
20: Yeah. Avenatti.
0: Yeah, Michael Avenatti.
20: Yeah, remember?
0: Yeah. No, it's the same adoration.
20: That's the problem. It blows up in your face.
0: Well, and what was the idea behind it? Why such adoration? Because he wasn't Trump. Because they could take him and they all, you know, they're always carving out someone that may have worked under Trump for a few minutes and then they're no longer under Trump, and his tone changed after Trump was no longer president completely, you could see how much he adored himself, how much the adoration was fueling all of that ego. I had no doubt in my mind what was going on. We've seen this before. They did the same with John Bolton. You know, ooh, a tell-all book. Tell us more. And this is, you know, this is what the media does. And investing that much in adoration, this has to be very embarrassing for them. I don't think they care enough to be embarrassed. They just move on as if nothing ever happened.
1: Yeah, they just, I would say the same thing. They don't have shame when they're wrong.
0: Right.
1: All they wish to do is not cover it because it's damaging to the narrative that they still wish to hold.
0: Yeah.
1: And, you know, they back this narrative. As we said before, they just move on. They're political activists. It's not, and this is one thing that we had said to the conservative politicians. This goes all the way back to Robert Mueller. We hope that the media now learns their lesson and understands it. Stop it.
0: Yeah. Yeah.
1: No, they move on to the next thing. They're not embarrassed by it.
0: Nope.
1: They damage Trump. They move on. You know, the Russia collusion hoax damaged Trump. They succeeded. They're not embarrassed.
0: Nope.
1: It's not like they hold, you know, when I first became a radio talk show host, the biggest thing that I felt was the fact that I wasn't prepared to be one. I was forced to be one.
0: Mm-hmm.
1: You know, and day one, when you're not a talk show host, and day one, you're a talk show host who has really never given your political opinions on the air before, there's a little bit of panic that sets in because you say to yourself, okay, I sort of think this way. How do I even explain how I think?
0: Right.
1: You know, and I was like, if I'm wrong and somebody corrects me, the shame I will feel. That's not how they think. They don't think this way.
0: Nope.
1: They could care less.
0: Yep. Yeah, no, they don't. They don't. And if they all, and again, this is not, there's no grand conspiracy here between the liberal activists and media where they're calling each other going, hey, don't cover it. Don't cover it. Don't cover it. We know Barry Weiss is going to give it less than 30 seconds, but that's Barry Weiss. Don't cover it. Don't. No, they all have the same mindset, and that is let the sleeping dog lie, or in this case, let the lying dog lie.
1: You know, the interesting thing is, I mean, and Barry Weiss, I bet you CBS carries more of it coming up here under Barry Weiss. But Matt Taibbi, I saw him, who was part of the Twitter files with Barry Weiss.
0: Mm.
1: He was, somebody said, Oh, you're still sticking on this. You just can't get off Fauci, huh? You can't move on to the next thing, huh? You can't, you know, you can't move on to what is important today. And I'm like, okay, here we go. Good deflection. You're trying to deflect.
0: Yeah.
1: Because why would you care? Well, we care because what Fauci said in private and what he did in public were two different things. That's important for the American public to know. But Taibbi was like, I've covered this thing for years. I'm going to continue to cover it because that's what I've covered.
0: Yeah. I mean, that's it. And, you know, it's not, look, we've seen it before. It isn't going to change.
1: No.
0: There's not going to be, you know, and the only thing that really matters is that the American people know the truth. Because even if he were, let's just say, that they prosecuted him for lying to Congress. Let's say they got him on something. Well, you know, let's say.

0: in his position if you believe you could go to jail for what you've done. He's been pardoned for all of that.
1: Yeah, right.
0: The only thing he can do, the only reason he would lie is because he would show himself as saying one thing in public and another thing in private.
1: Mm-hmm.
0: And he might not want to do that, but does he want to commit perjury? No. Will he take the Fifth? I don't know. I'd be surprised if he did. I don't think it's part of his personality to take the Fifth. One of the things that's come out of his, it's like, I kept thinking, Carly Simons, you're so vain. Mm-hmm. The V word has been used a lot to describe him with his obsession of his, media presentations.
1: Right, yeah.
0: Which obviously shows how important that was, to him. But the most important part is now that that history gets it right.
1: Yeah.
0: And we already know that when something like this happens again, because now I haven't even heard in a while, and there probably has been more COVID strains. Remember how that kept going for a while?
1: Oh, yeah, yeah.
0: Even last year. That's another COVID strain. Yawn.
1: Yeah.
0: And that's because people don't pay it. People don't have trust in the government anymore when it comes to pandemics.
1: Right.
0: You've lost the trust of this generation. You're going to have to wait a couple of generations down the road to get it back again. But the important part now is that history gets it right and says, this is what we were told. This was the reality of it. And then you make your own decision at that point.
1: Yeah.
0: You get as close to the truth as you can get as possible in politics.
1: Yeah, right, yeah. And I just don't, what the people do with the truth is up to them. I can't make people care about it. We don't see this enormous outrage.
0: No.
1: But having it as a matter of record is important. That's why he's going to be on Capitol Hill today. We'll see what he says. He was evasive before. I expect him to be evasive to a certain extent, to save his own pride, I guess. I don't know. But there are things you can't deny. Now that we have the diaries, sorry, you can't deny it. So they'll just let this, again, I think the radicals look at this and say, yeah, yawn. We're going to move on. We're not going to. Nobody cares about this. And to a large extent, they're right. Nobody is outraged about the truth when it comes to a global pandemic, about taxpayer dollars, U.S. taxpayer dollars being used for gain of function. Nobody cares about the truth. If that doesn't jolt you, because remember, the first 90 days, it was zombie apocalypse territory. And if that doesn't jolt you into caring, because the next one might not be COVID, it might be something much more dangerous. How do you prevent it from happening again? You get to the bottom of the truth, and you make sure.
0: And I guess the one question I would want answered is, why didn't you tell the American public the whole truth?
1: Right.
0: Why didn't you do it? Why didn't you tell them the truth?
1: Why were you hiding it?
0: Why did you say this? Now, you said publicly that you never did anything or closed schools or wanted to. Uh-huh. Of course, you didn't close the schools.
1: Yeah.
0: The states would do that, or the local school districts would do that. But you said they should. Here it is. Here's where you said they should close. Why did you say that when the science never showed that it affected children like it did the elderly?
1: Right. Right.
0: And remember how long the teachers' unions went out? Weren't we into like late 2021, early 2022?
1: Yeah. Yeah.
0: It was unbelievable what they did.
1: And the left believed they could not only control people's movement, their freedom, their behavior, they could control their words on social media.

0: media.
1: But they didn't attempt to control drinking because liquor stores were, necessary businesses to be open.
0: That's even the USSR passed out free vodka.
1: That's proof.
0: Yes.
1: It was a communist plot.
0: Yeah.
1: They kept the liquor stores open.
0: It's 150 proof.
1: We are Red Eye Radio.
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0: We are Red Eye Radio. He is our crony. I'm Gary McNamara. Iran back on the attack again. You saw that the United States and Saudi Arabia both went after some of the Iranian Revolutionary Guard in Iraq.
1: Yeah,
0: in eastern Iraq.
1: Right.
0: Yesterday, also the reports of Iran going after the Kurds. You saw that, right?
1: Yeah.
0: That story out there. I'll tell you one thing that's happening because it's sitting right beneath the surface. Yesterday, when the president was talking about the war, it was a blah blah blah blah blah blah day to me. When he took off, you heard before he met with Netanyahu, he took off on Netanyahu when he was asked the question that Netanyahu was going to bring him information about was it Pickaxe Mountain that they had intelligence. He goes, "I know what it is." Like he was irritated. Biden, where did that come from? And the other one where he said, look, Iran wants a deal. It's just not formal yet. And I went, stop it. Stop it. But it's this entire thing that they stopped the war. They stopped the attacks that the president was promoting we were going to do. And all of a sudden it was stopped. And one of the reasons was and the leaks that came from the administration that said it's because of munitions. Wall Street Journal questioned it yesterday, said, if it's about munitions, why isn't the president and the conservatives in Congress screaming holy hell about it? There's nothing after it. Nothing.
1: Right.
0: It's the same thing as when the president came and talked about China and the elections, and the next day the conservative publications went, well,
1: yeah,
0: if they're doing all this bad stuff that you're saying, why aren't you going to, why are there no sanctions? There's nothing. I'm not going to do anything.
1: Yeah.
0: Why bring it up as something that's absolutely urgent to the American people? Well if we don't have the munitions, and I'll tell you, an author from a senior fellow from the Manhattan Institute said, it's not true. It's not because of weapons. Now, the president later on denied it, but why are you getting those mixed messages?
1: Right.

0: With SRN News, I'm Ron Taylor. President Trump took his cabinet meeting to Camp David, using the setting to highlight his administration's achievements. He warned of a migrant crisis in Spain, claiming it could happen here in the U.S. if Republicans lose the midterms. The president also criticized Spain's government and blames Minnesota's leadership for recent cyber attacks. He also discussed issues like Iran, the Hamas deal, and a stalled anti-weaponization fund. President Trump defends those involved in the Capitol riot, saying their families have suffered. Camp David, of course, a historic presidential retreat, has been used for diplomatic talks and relaxation since 1942. Volunteers continue to help firefighters battle wildfires in southwestern France. Those fires have devastated some 42,000 acres west of Bordeaux, forcing nearly a quarter million people from their homes. This is SRN News.
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10: And he is Eric Carley, and I'm Gary McNamara. 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Yeah, so we had said it when we came in Monday. And then it was yesterday we saw the Wall Street Journal editorial, which was basically saying the same thing that we were saying.
11: Mm-hmm.
10: This is major. If we're actually running out of munitions to fight Iran, then we're either allocating our defense money completely wrong, or there's a huge problem that needs to be addressed now. Because this has been more than just this past weekend where that has been talked about.
11: Yeah.
10: And you and I said the number one priority of the federal government, number one, there isn't even a close second, is defense of the American people. It's funding the military. That is dominant number one before anything, which is, of course, why the communists wish to get rid of it. Can't defend the democracy if the military's gone. There is no democracy to defend anymore. And so we have said all along, even before this past weekend, why isn't the president screaming about it? Why isn't Congress screaming about it?
11: Well, where was the heads up? If the media is reporting these leaks and they talked about some of the anti-patriot defense missiles were down to the our below 1,000 that we had burned through so many at a high rate. Where was that alarm when we were burning through so many at such a high rate, if that actually was going on? Where was the Pentagon going to policymakers along with the president saying, we need more defense? We need more funding for this particular type of defense. Early on, you had anti-drone technology that was being questioned because of the type of drones that Iran was using. And we were using a very expensive technology at that time to battle those drones. So the question is, if this is actually going on, this is my red flag. If that's going on, you're not looking at inventories every day. You're not looking and saying, hold on a second. We're going to have to go to Capitol Hill for more. This is going to be a long-term situation. And we didn't anticipate. I don't buy it to begin with.
10: Interesting article that I read, saw it in Tablet Magazine, and it was written by Park McDougald, who is a senior fellow at the Manhattan Institute. The Manhattan Institute is a conservative and free market think tank. We've talked about it before. I've referenced the editor at large, Myron Magnet, before. He was editor from 1994 to 2008, I believe it was. But he also wrote the book in 1993 that had a huge impact on me. It was called The 60s Legacy to the Underclass, and really talked about the pathology of dependency that was caused, you know, in the 60s, when it was like the great welfare solution to all the problems we had today. And he said it came back and bit them, you know, basically right in the butt. Mm-hmm. That's what it did. And so it's called The 60s Legacy to the Underclass, which is the welfare state that we have created. It's a wonderful book. I think Bush referenced it one time. Mm. I forgot what he referenced on it. Heather McDonald on the police with the Manhattan Institute. You know, talking about the statistics when it was, you know, the cops are hunting,
11: right?
10: Exist to hunt down and kill blacks. And she goes, figures don't show that.
11: Right.
10: Here's what the figures show. And she went through the figures. Oh, man, she was demonized for that.
11: Well, and she set out just to demonstrate with the numbers what was actually going on. She didn't know either way when she approached it, and then, if I remember correctly, was a bit surprised that the numbers were, of course, way off than what the left was promoting.
10: Right. So here's what he wrote an article. Why isn't Trump finishing the job in Iran? It's not because the U.S. is running out of ammo. And I'm not going to read the whole thing, but I'll read the parts that I think are pretty important. So is the United States just too short on ammo to continue fighting? Oh, by the way, Tablet magazine that he writes, or he's a senior fellow at Manhattan Institute. Just so you know what any perceived biases he might have Tablet magazine is a Jewish conservative center right magazine.
11: Okay.
10: So he works for Manhattan Institute and also Tablet magazine. All right. So the United States is just too short. Is the United States just too short to continue fighting? Unsurprisingly, the answer is that there is a partial truth here, but one wrapped in a whole lot of BS and spin. The first point to make is that much of the media coverage, presumably guided by some in the Trump administration, is intentionally conflating munitions with air defense munitions used to defense against drones and ballistic missiles. U.S. inventories are classified. That's one of the problems. But most media coverage refers to the estimates from the Center for Strategic and International Studies, which the media say closely align with classified U.S. data. Now, there's a problem there, because do we actually know that's the truth? And they have a table of they have the key munition stockpiles from the Center for Strategic and International Studies published in April at the conclusion of the first wave of fighting. Of those key munitions, the Tomahawks, the and all the other high-tech, the high-end missiles, are all high-end standoff offensive weapons for which the United States has plentiful cheaper substitutes. We have the expensive one, but we have many cheaper substitutes. The concern is specifically with the high-end air defense munitions such as Patriots, THAADs, and SM-6s uses to defend ships from missiles and drones. However, none of these shortages precludes further operations against Iran. In U.S. military doctrine, air defense is not intended to provide an indefinite shield against drone and missile strikes. Given enough time, any sufficiently capable enemy can overwhelm air defenses, a problem known as overmatch. The purpose of air defenses is to protect U.S. and allied forces long enough to suppress and then destroy the enemy's launch capability. We brought that up the last 2 days. Indeed, this was precisely the point reportedly raised by CENTCOM Chief Brad Cooper during the president's recent war council. According to the Wall Street Journal, Cooper believes the U.S. can cope with the limited stocks of Patriot and other air defense interceptors because the propped up U.S. Strikes, if they are approved by Trump, would blunt Iran's ability to launch a large number of missiles, which is true. And what we suspect was the basis of Kane's reported warning is that munition shortages do somewhat raise the risk of combat operations. The United States and Israel definitely have the capacity to conduct operations, but they're going to have to maybe accept a little bit more risk than they have in the past, said Colby Baldauer, an independent defense analyst and Center for European Policy Analysis, told the Tablet in an interview. They're going to have to get in a little closer using things like small diameter bombs. The United States still has a lot of munitions available, but they definitely will have a little bit more judicious, perhaps, be a little bit more judicious in how they execute and plan operations. Indeed, as the CSIS report, quote, above notes, the United States has enough missiles to continue fighting this war under any plausible scenario. As for the claim that munition shortages hurt U.S. preparedness against China, this is technically true but misleading. Indeed, such claims repeat a line of argument frequently advanced by Undersecretary of Defense for Policy Elbridge Colby, a close ally of Vance and other restrainers within the Trump administration, though Colby has been publicly supportive of the Iran war. Indeed, since entering office, Colby has repeatedly attempted to use concern about munitions as a pretext to attempt to starve Europe in general and Ukraine in particular of U.S. arms on the theories that U.S. must conserve its stockpiles to deter China. But this is a dishonest argument. At no point in living memory since China first began to be identified as the main pacing threat has the United States been adequately prepared to deal with the threat, not only in terms of munitions, but also in terms of the broader force structure. But what in a nightmare scenario is what they're talking about. But the nightmare scenario is, do we have enough munitions to fight a war with China, Russia, and the Middle East?
11: Right.
10: That's the standard that he claims that they're using. That's right. Why I said, okay, but you can't use that because we're not going to be at war with Russia.
11: Right.
10: And odds are we're not going to be at war with China.
11: Right.
10: So that's the, and so he goes, of course, all of this is a bit theoretical now because we are under no illusion about the president's intention of fighting a strategically coherent campaign in Iran or anywhere else. But that's a problem of leadership. It's not that we don't have the ammo. You know, it's what is in the president's mind about what we're going to do. But like I said yesterday with the president, for me, it was a blah, blah, blah. When he went after Netanyahu, I'm like, stop it. You know, like, because Netanyahu said, all he said was, is that we're going to make sure the president has the classified information of Pickaxe Mountain, that this is where they're putting a lot of their nuclear material. And the president took off, like, on the reporter for that. Like, I know that. I know, you know, whatever, and took off at Netanyahu. It's like, your ally's fighting in a war. That shouldn't cause that type of response from the president as it did.
11: Right.
10: And then when the president said that, oh, no, Iran wants a deal, but it's just not formal yet. It's like, stop it. God, stop it. Just, you know,
11: Nobody believes that. And if it were true, nobody believes Iran is going to abide by a deal.
10: Right. Yeah, but we're back to where we were 3 weeks ago.
11: And this whole thing that, you know, we've got the best cameras in the world on that mountain. We're watching them closely. But what are you doing? Where is the mission? Where is the mission?
10: Well, that's where we played. Did we play yesterday, John Kennedy? Because, you know, the Senator Kennedy was saying, yeah, we did. They need to sit down. They need to explain to us in the Senate what we're doing, what our goals are.
11: Yeah, because he wasn't in that cut. He wasn't completely on board with the president.
10: Yeah. He's like, we need to know what's going on.
11: Well, this is the problem. That's another red flag.
10: Even if it doesn't become public, you need to talk to the leaders.
11: You've got to talk
10: of Congress and say, here's where we're going.
11: Yep.
10: If you want them to raise holy hell and say, if we don't have enough munitions, we need to get it now, but we don't know.
11: Right. I don't know what the mission is.
10: They're not talking to us.
11: I don't know what the mission is. And it's beyond me. I just don't know where do you go with this?
10: And their response would be, well, the mission is to ensure, I know exactly what the president would say, is to ensure that they don't have a nuclear weapon.
11: By doing what? How do you accomplish the mission?
10: Yeah. How do you get to that point is the question.
11: Yep.
10: So we know what the goal is. What is the strategy to reach the goal?
11: Where is it?
10: Right.
11: Where are we? And then we keep hearing, well, they want to talk. They want to talk.
10: Well, now, there's a great point that I read yesterday, some of the analysis that they are starting to starve because of the blockade, you know, Iran, which means though we should have never taken it off to begin with for a couple of weeks. Right. The whole thing is to shorten it. If you believe this policy is going to work, then don't back off on it ever to get something that you already had before the war.
11: Right.
10: As we did with the Memorandum of Understanding. That was ridiculous.
11: Right.
10: Which is why that got blown up real quick. Which was the only way that was going to go.
11: Yeah, I have no faith. I have no faith in anything that's being said right now.
10: You know, I remember you said, I forgot, it was early on when I worked with you, you don't believe that the United States will ever fight a war to actually win again.
11: That we've lost our stomach for war.
10: Yeah.
11: That we've lost our will to go to battle. I'm not talking about necessarily the people that serve. It's the people that serve.
10: Right. Well, it's also based on the people. Remember, look at the polling. The president looks at the polling.
11: It's the average American person.
10: Right.
11: Which, by the way, is nothing new. we didn't want to get involved in World War II either. Until we did.
10: I'll never forget the research that I saw, like 1939, a year before, like 95% of the people wanted to stay out of the war, World War II, even though the Lend-Lease program had started at that point. And a year later, it's like 95% wanted to enter the war.
11: We didn't go to war with Al-Qaeda until 9/11.
10: Right. We are Red Eye Radio.
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0: We are Red Eye Radio. He's Eric Carlin, and I'm Gary McNamara. What's the next step for the Republicans? I mean, I don't think they're going to let this end. I don't see them giving. I just don't see them giving him immunity. He's not going to get immunity from perjury, and I think that's what he would want. Because Fauci is not going to sit there and answer questions.
1: I don't know, even with full immunity on that, that he would.
0: I think I made that point earlier. That I just don't, because he would have to admit that he misled the American public.
1: His ego is driving a lot of this. It's not just the legal risks here. It's also his ego. I mean, the legal risks take precedent, but even if he were given full immunity, speak freely, nothing's going to happen, you're going to walk, he's not going to do it. He's not going to do it. That's
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15: News this hour from Town Hall, I'm Ron Taylor. President Trump appears to be backing away from a commitment to give Ukraine a license to make Patriot interceptors.
16: We have not agreed to that. We're talking about it. But it's a hard thing to give away that kind of technology.
17: The president spoke with reporters at his cabinet meeting at Camp David, contradicting an offer he made on the sidelines of the NATO summit.
16: You give that technology, they can someday turn on you. You know, that is possible.
17: Trump says he discussed the topic with Ukrainian President Volodymyr Zelensky at their White House meeting on Tuesday.
16: I spoke about Patriots. I spoke to him about Tomahawks. spoke to him about everything. I also spoke to him about, let's get this war over with.
17: Zelensky is also urging U.S. officials to help him get permission to use Elon Musk's Starlink satellites to guide drone strikes inside Russia. I'm Jennifer King.
15: It's not good news for consumers, for U.S. oil producers.
4: ExxonMobil and Chevron warn that global supplies of diesel and other refined products will likely remain tight and lead to persistently high prices in the second half of the year as the Iran war continues to cause major energy disruptions. Both companies reported large jumps in second quarter refining profits on Friday as declining fuel stockpiles combined with curtailed exports from China and refinery outages in Russia led to higher margins.
15: Correspondent Bill Alexander. Hamas has confirmed that it will disarm as a part of a deal announced by President Trump that requires Israel to end its strikes and withdraw from Gaza. It marks a potential breakthrough in the ending of the war, but implementation faces major challenges. Hamas also said that laying down their heavy weapons would require and be contingent on the creation of a Palestinian state, something Israel's current government adamantly rejects. The Justice Department moving to dismiss a criminal case charging a former Olympian with deliberately damaging the Lincoln Memorial reflecting pool. Government lawyers said in a 20-page report refiling yesterday that it should not have been taken to case.
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15: The plan put forth by FIFA's president Gianni Infantino has led to a boycott by the 55 members of the European soccer body UEFA.
20: FIFA and its president Gianni Infantino want to create a subsidiary running its events and competitions, including the crown jewel, the Men's World Cup, a $20 billion operation that will be 20% owned by private investors. Anchor Investor, a New York investment firm, created by Joshua Kushner, the younger brother of U.S. President Donald Trump's son-in-law, Jared Kushner. Another close tie between FIFA, Infantino, and the wider Trump world. Infantino has written to the 211, setting a deadline of September the 19th to accept a one-time-only offer of $20 million for each to invest.
15: Correspondent Graham Dunbar. Breaking news and analysis at townhall.com. The markets closed out of July on a very strong note yesterday.
21: Stocks rallied on Friday to close out a choppy July. The S&P 500 rose 0.7%. The Dow rose 0.5%. The Nasdaq Composite jumped 1%. Amazon surged 15.3% after delivering a stronger profit than analysts expected during its latest quarter. Apple slumped 7.4% after giving investors a disappointing revenue growth forecast. Oil prices rose and added to concerns about inflation. Treasury yields rose in the bond market amid worries about inflation potentially remaining high. Damian Troisi, New York.
15: The Trump administration announcing changes to the Community Reinvestment Act, a law that requires regulators to document how well banks do in lending to low to middle income neighborhoods. One change would reduce the number of banks required to fully comply with the law. More on these stories at townhall.com. I'm Ron Taylor.
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15: Now, it's Red Eye Radio. Gary McNamara and Eric Harley talk about everything from politics to social issues and news of the day. Whether you're up late or you're just starting your day, welcome to the show. 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
3: All across America, we are Red Eye Radio. He is Eric Harley and I'm Gary McNamara. Well, this is a way to start the show here. And I didn't tell you that I wanted to bring this up first because I wanted to get your reaction to it.
5: All right.
3: Democratic political strategist, the Serpent, James Carville, on Sunday said David Hogg, former Democratic National Committee vice chair, should succeed current chair Ken Martin, calling the DNC dysfunctional.
5: Well, you know, when I saw that, I have seen it, I saw it. In fact, yesterday during the show, it was late in the show, and I saw that headline. I think I saw it at the Hill.
3: Yeah, it's the Hill, yeah.
5: Yeah, so I thought to myself, well, wait a minute. He's been screaming that the party's going batsoup crazy, and he wants David Hogg to be the leader of the party. But wouldn't that be the next logical move? There was a Wall Street Journal story talking about, you know, how this new, the DSA basically, they're a small group of radicals within the Democratic Party. And I thought, no, they're not. One of them is the mayor of New York City. The president of New York City. And the, you know, this idea that the party,
3: czar of New York City,
5: czar, he's a dictator. But he's look, you'd be closer to saying that than you would be if you said Trump is a dictator. I mean, you know, government owned grocery stores, but then again, Trump is welcoming government owned this and that, you know, to a certain extent. So who knows? No, I don't believe Trump is a dictator yet. But here's the thing.
3: Well, during his third term, he was.
5: Yeah, during his, I think, maybe the fourth term, but I'll give you some leeway. It could be the third. But no, I saw that, you know, the party basically has a decision to make. And I thought, well, I think of Glenn Close in what was that movie with Michael Douglas where she boils the rabbit? What was that called? Fatal Attraction. Thank you, Ron. I will not be ignored. That's the DSA sitting over in the corner. They broke into your house while you were gone and sitting there waiting on you, making you boiled rabbit stew, saying they're not going to be ignored. They're absolutely bat soup crazy. And one of the things that David Hogg was talking about before he got the boot was that the party had not focused on his demographic, his age group, the people between 18 and 30. And they had ignored them. Well, what's interesting is they got rid of him, but they started focusing on what? Younger candidates. You know, maybe David Hogg was before his time at the DNC, because it is a, you know, this is a radical situation for, you know, the Wall Street Journal article that, no, they're in charge of the party. The loudest, most radical faction of the Democratic Party, the DSA right now, is definitely in charge, well, which has me wondering what the 2028 convention is going to look like.
3: As we said yesterday, or it was the day before, they are in charge. How do we know they're in charge? Because the leaders, and that would be Jeffries and Schumer, over and over again keep saying it's all part of a big tent.
5: Right. They're including them.
3: So communism is part of the big tent.
5: They're not, you know, they're not setting them aside. They're not cutting them out.
3: Where you look at the Republican Party, and most conservatives have sidelined, and they did it very quickly when you think about it. They sidelined Candace Owen, Tucker Carlson.
5: Right.
3: They're not part of the mainstream anymore.
5: Right.
3: In fact, one of the things that's always talked about when you see that, you know, and I haven't heard much about it in the last couple of months, that J.D. Vance has to separate himself from Tucker Carlson.
5: You know, I've seen a lot over the past week or so about J.D. Vance and who he's aligned with and, you know, who thinks of him, you know, who thought of him. There was somebody they mentioned in an article that was, you know, I was close to him before and then now not so much. And I thought to myself, you know, what direction is it going in 28 for, you know, because Marco Rubio is right up there, but he has said, I don't know if he's going to hold to that, that he would not challenge J.D. Vance. And so, you know, you look at J.D. Vance and the question is, where does he stand? And it's kind of all over the place. You know, there has to be a concern within the party.
3: Well, I think, and again, I don't know. This is not my opinion. This is my observation of what's going on with Republicans. You know, we've talked about Marco Rubio and the polling numbers and the fact that he's doing very, very good. I have no idea what kind of president he would be.
5: Well, I mean, if he's going to act like he did as a senator, then I may not be on board.
3: Right. But when you look at the politics of it, the concern of the Republican Party and many members of the Republican Party is that J.D. Vance would be viewed as another term of Trump.
5: Right.
3: And they wish to move and go in a different direction, a significant portion of the Republican Party. It's like, fine, Trump did good, time to go in a different direction now. Still, the majority of the issues are the same, but we need to sell it in a different way.
5: But I
3: want to get back here, because I don't want to get too far off the original topic here.
5: Okay.
3: We'll get back to that. And but that's just the whole thing with the DNC. I just want to bring this up.
5: Mm-hmm.
3: Candidates can raise money. Tirico can raise money. Why can't the DNC raise money? What is it? Is it because large corporations are looking at it and they're so unsure about the Democrats? Because normally corporations will give to both. They're hedging their bets.
5: Mm-hmm.
3: You know, you get some, we don't know who's going to win, and so we're going to give to both. Why can't the DNC, because you hear about all this dysfunction, but precisely what is the problem? I can't think of the woman that was the bundler, you know, the fundraiser for Biden that ended up, remember, she left.
5: Right.
3: I don't know where she is right now. I haven't seen her, you know, do anything. But she just, you know, she gave up, you know, as a fundraiser. She said basically because the Democratic Party has gone crazy and they're just not, you know, they're just not in the mainstream anymore. And so she just, you know, she left. But what is the actual problem? Why can't one of the two major political parties as a party, not individual candidates, but as a party, is it because business and special interests even look at them and just say, we don't know where the hell they're going to go because of the DSA? Is that the, and if you put, and this is where, you know, this is Carville, let me use the quote. If David Hogg wants to take over, I ain't stopping you. Go ahead, man. I really don't care. And I don't think at the end of the day, well, they might be fine people. I know some of them are not particularly determined. And it's just like, what? Where are you going? Do you want him or do you not want him? If you don't care, why are you suggesting him? Carville's, you know, in his throne or whatever it is, his bed throne that he does all these different interviews in at times doesn't make any sense. The question I would ask him precisely is, why can't they raise money? What is the what is any corporation out there that would normally give to the DNC? Why aren't they doing it right now? What is the problem? If you go to those people, in those companies and those billionaires or whoever they are that can raise a ton of money, why can't they raise money for the DNC? What actually is the problem? And if you're saying, well, I want David Hogg in there, well, then aren't you saying, all right, the DSA takes over?
5: Well, that's the first thing I read into it when I saw it at the Hill.
3: Yeah, yeah.
5: I want this new young group of individuals to come in and take over. They need to be more radical. That's what David Hogg was calling for in his very limited time,
3: right,
5: as second in command. And that's
3: A week.
5: You know, the first sergeant or whatever you call it there at the DNC. That was what he was screaming about. In fact, that was really what got him the boot. Think about that.
3: And that's why I look at Carville and go, what the hell are you talking about? You're saying the DSA is killing them, and then you're saying David Hogg should be the head of the DNC. None of it makes sense. It's like you're calling them dysfunctional. Your opinions are

0: home isn't healthy.
1: He's not sick or anything, is he?
0: I hope not.
1: I haven't heard anything.
0: I haven't heard anything. But it seems like the guy posts from his bed a lot, and that's kind of creepy. Yeah.
1: But I haven't seen anybody.
0: Even Epstein did that.
1: What I haven't seen is any coverage from any major media outlet, conservative or liberal. What is the precise? We know it's a story. The RNC, what, has like $175 million, and the DNC is in debt and trying to use anything that they have that they own as collateral to get loans to keep on going. Why? Why will not corporations and special interests give to the DNC? They can raise money for their specific candidates. What is the problem? Why can't they do it? Now, I'm okay with the DNC not being able to raise money. I'm just asking the question, what is changing? What in the landscape has changed over the last 2 years where the RNC is just getting money through the roof and the DNC might be holding an auction, or you might see them, on, Pawn Stars or whatever it is.
0: Yeah. Well, or they have to get a big celebrity dinner, you know, $20,000 a plate or whatever. Julia Roberts comes in, you know, and makes a big donation. They have to get the big donors, and they still have the big donors. George Soros is still very active. We know that.
1: Mm-hmm.
0: But the reason you can't get the grassroots and the reason you can't get the corporations on board, I believe, is very clear. Because of the direction of the party in those blue states, they know they want that nationwide. The Democrats want to make sure that that kind of policy is going to be a national policy. That's the attempt.
1: You know, and I go and I check it. You know, I just put it into, you know, AI, and I know all this stuff, but just like, okay, what is there anything new? Because in AI, in Google AI, they do, you know, tell you what their references are. But it's like the DNC is struggling with fundraising due to donor fatigue from the 2024 election and frustration with leadership about what? And then say over withheld post-election audits, high operational costs. Many donors and bundlers remain angry over how the money was spent during the 2024 presidential cycle, the withheld audits, low morale. Well, why would there be low morale? Carried over debts, expensive digital acquisition, dispersed spending. But you can make that case probably for any political party that they don't spend the money the way you wish them to spend the money. Why can't the DNC raise anything? Or do they look at it, do these bundlers look at it and go, we might as well give to a candidate because we know what the candidate will use the money for, which would be advertising.
0: Right. But it's, you know, then it gets back to the content of the message, you know, and I think this is something that's been, I don't think it's slowly boiling, but certainly been on the pot for even going back further than 2 years. Go back to 2019, December 3rd, 2019, Kamala Harris bails out because, first of all, she's just a weak candidate. Nobody knows what she believes because she can't form a coherent sentence. But she had no money coming into her campaign, and she, you know, the morale was at an all-time low. But I think if you apply that outside of her inability to actually form a sentence and give a good speech, tell me who in the party has given a good speech that has really motivated people outside of the Democratic Party, outside of the radical faction of the Democratic Party.
1: Plattner.
0: Right? Really, who was it? It was Obama. If you want to talk about reaching out to outside the party and this euphoria that came about and led to the election of and his win in 2008, that was it.
1: Oh, okay, you don't mean Obama now, you mean Obama then.
0: Yeah.
1: Okay.
0: Yeah. Who was the last Democrat to do that? There isn't anybody doing that anymore. We're going to punish. So you want the private sector, who's going to get the brunt of that punishment, to give you checks? You want the big CEO?

0: studios, the big money makers in those industries, to write you checks as individuals?
1: Or is it a combination of the fact of they believe the money was spent wrong, and they also see the direction, and they look and go, you guys are being taken over by the DSA. We just can't support that.
0: Well, that and what direction? Because the rules change every day. I'm giving my money today because I believe in, you know, let's say it's Mom Donnie or, I don't know, AOC. And then all of a sudden, it just changes in a heartbeat because the rules, their rule book, changes every single day. So what are you investing in? You might be investing in one thing today, and then it's something totally different by the time you get to election day.
1: We are Red Eye Radio.
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1: Beer Red Eye Radio, he's Eric Cronin, I'm Gary McNamara. I was thinking of Lindy Lee, who left the Democratic Party in late 2024 and was a loyal fundraiser for them for years, and actually was started fundraising for Trump.
0: Yeah. It's interesting because a young lady by the name of Evan Barker, there was a piece in the New York Post the other day that I bookmarked. I was a ruthless fundraiser who helped progressives infiltrate the Democratic Party until it all became unbearable. And she said, in March of 22, I realized the weight of what progressives had become, and it was unbearable. This was my last straw. And she voted for Trump in 24. And this is somebody who said in high school, she actually campaigned for Obama. She was a community organizer for Hillary Clinton in 2015. She did all these things helping, again, progressives infiltrate the Democratic Party. But it had gone too far, and in 24. And she wrote a book based on that called Nothing Left. Her name is Evan Barker. But it's really interesting to see this, because if it is happening from within, it was bound to happen, because identity politics builds this. Everybody has their own rule book now, and you don't belong. You're an oppressor. Even Mamdani, to a certain extent, is becoming an oppressor.
1: Oh, The Hill says Carville is recovering from hernia surgery.
0: Yeah. Get well soon.
13: With SRN News, I'm Ron Taylor. President Trump taking his cabinet meeting to Camp David, using the setting to highlight his administration's achievements, warning of a migrant crisis in Spain, claiming it could happen in this country if Republicans lose the midterms. The president criticized Spain's government and also blames Minnesota's leadership for recent outbreaks of cyber attacks. The president also discussing issues like Iran, a Hamas deal, and a stalled anti-weaponization fund. President Trump defending those involved in the Capitol riots, saying their families have suffered. Of course, Camp David is a historic presidential retreat, has been used for diplomatic talks since 1942. Many volunteers are helping continue battling wildfires in southwestern France. The fires have devastated 42,000 acres west of Bordeaux, forcing nearly 250,000 people from their homes. This is SRN News.
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1: And I'm Gary McNamara along with Eric Hurley. Fauci to testify later on today. We'll get to that in just 1 minute.
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1: You know, we've gone over the things that Fauci said and what the truth ended up being numerous times here, even in the past week and a half, knowing that Fauci was going to testify. Just wanted to talk a little bit about the response I saw on social media yesterday. there really was no response to what he said versus what the truth was from the left. What I saw yesterday was, Fauci's a great guy. He's really a great guy. I saw someone said, well, I don't believe he's evil. He's extremely vain. And yes, he did mislead and get a bunch of things wrong. Well, I forgot what was in the mainstream media say, well, yeah, it shows the contradictions, but there's no smoking gun. And I went, it's sort of like we've been asking the question, you know, what's transphobic mean? What does a smoking gun mean here? He can't be charged with anything except lying before Congress. Where what I want from this is a document in history of what we were told by officials like Fauci, and what the reality actually was, and why they were attempting to hide the truth. And there's no doubt in my mind at all, based on the evidence. I don't base it on the fact that Fauci once liked Trump, adored Trump, and then disliked Trump, and then liked Biden. I don't make my judgment that, oh, he's such a grandfatherly-like figure. None of that at all taints our impressions at all. It's simply what he said and what he did based on what we now know is fact, or what he did to hide any type of any other opinion, for example, as he did when it came to where COVID came from, where what he was saying in the diaries was not what he was saying in public. And he needs to be held accountable, or not accountable. We need to get, because he's not going to be held accountable for it. You need to get him on record we won't be reading books by 2036, everything stops, as Elon Musk has said, money doesn't matter anymore or whatever. Mm. By the way, we'll have to talk about that one.
2: Mm-hmm.
1: But that's really all I saw. Nobody will actually address on the left what Fauci said privately based on what he said publicly. Now, the only other thing I saw, and they were jumping on it, was that, well, it was his diary, and the government has no business going in a diary. From what we know, everything that he wrote was on government servers. If you write it on government servers, it's not private. And it was so funny because there was a debate, Eric, yesterday going on. And they weren't a diary. They were on public, they were on government government servers, so you can have them. Yes, but they were still a diary, and they were still his private thoughts. It's like, oh my God.
2: Yeah.
1: This is, you know, the de-evolution. Devo should have done a song on de-evolution of the internet, on social media.
2: Yeah.
1: Because it was just hysterical. And then that became the sidebar. It's like, well, can a diary be done? Well, of course a diary can be. You can call it whatever you want. He wrote stuff about what he believed, and it was different than what he was saying publicly, whatever the hell you want to call it.
0: Well, nobody's making the claim that it was illegal to obtain this information. Nobody from the beginning, in fact, right?
1: No.
0: In fact, the liberal activist media ignored it.
1: Yes.
0: And so now you look at it and say, is anybody debating whether he wrote this or not?
1: No,
0: they're not.
1: That's all that matters.
0: And right. So let's now get to the truth. The American people deserve the truth on this. And, you know, this is the same group. They built this adoration for him when he was telling them, too, to mask up. When he was telling, basically, because he brags about getting the school shut down.
1: Yeah.
0: And he lied about that.
1: Right. Yeah, he did on that. Absolutely.
0: But then in his diary. Dear diary, how did he start those notes? Dear me, you are so wonderful. Everyone loves you. The Newsweek piece was so terrific.
2: Oh, God, I saw that. Yeah.
0: It's just, this is the kind of ego that comes with the kind of attention and power that you get in a situation like that. And for someone in that position, it's rare. Let's hope it's rare. Let's hope that we don't get to a pandemic with something else more dangerous, which is the whole point
1: right.
0: of getting to the truth. How did this happen?
1: I did see, because I went through so many comments. I did see, I don't know if I saved it or not. I'll see if I did. But I don't have that window up here at the moment where somebody was saying, don't you understand what was going on? There was pure panic. There was pure panic. There was pure... Well, right. And when there's pure panic, the truth should come out. You just don't say there was true panic, so whatever anybody says goes, because you'd never say that about a Republican.
0: Right.
1: If it was a Republican candidate or whatever. The more the crazy panic happens, the more important it is to know what the truth is. For example, putting seniors close together during COVID in nursing homes and putting people that had COVID in there.
0: And we had already learned a lesson from that and how dangerous it was, yet Governor Cuomo at the time believed it wasn't that dangerous.
1: And so, the more the panic, that is not the because there was so much panic, it justifies anything that he did. It doesn't.
0: No.
1: It's just the opposite.
0: No.
1: The whole role of scientists is not to panic.
0: Right. It's to get down to exactly how this happened. And, you know, this was the real tell in the back and forth between Fauci and Rand Paul was the fact that he was so evasive in his answers. Keep in mind, he's not in an elected position, right? He's not running for office yet. He's not there to do anything except talk about the science behind what happened. Mm-hmm. His expertise, his purview, and the only thing he did is run around in circles.
1: What would have been early on the right thing that you could say would be fair for Fauci to say, you know, because we know they held the meeting and it was basically 10 to 2 that the people in that meeting with Fauci, 10 to 2, believed that this thing could have been made, you know, could have been made by man.
0: Right.
1: This was done. And it was 10 to 2.
0: Right.
1: He didn't come out and say it was 10 to 2. He should have said, we have a meeting where the majority believe this and a minority believe that, and we're still searching it.
0: That's a solid answer.
1: And
0: by the way, would be the truth.
1: Right.
0: And you don't have to commit one way or the other.
1: Right. Why couldn't he, and we're still doing research on it.
0: Right.
1: And I haven't made up my mind on it yet, but you don't sit there and say, especially when we know, think about this. Oh, my gosh. I mean, they knew it, but in January, it was January he was saying that it didn't come from the market.
0: Yeah.
1: We were hardly talking about COVID in January.
0: No, in fact, it really didn't heat up until the end of February and into March.
1: Right. And then by April, May, where they're still talking about it came from the market.
0: Right. And
1: that, by the way, that helped drive the panic that nature created this. It means it could be anywhere. If nature created it there, why can't it create it, you know, in the United States and 1,000 other places? People were talking, well, no, if we would have said now we believe it was man-made and probably came from Wuhan, that's the majority consensus at this particular moment.
0: Yeah.
1: And then you saw the whole thing about the CIA when he talked about that was publicized a lot yesterday,
0: mm-hmm.
1: that the CIA had said, no, we believe that, you know, China is involved in this.
0: Right.
1: And then why? Because remember, when the president was calling it the China virus, remember how calling it the China virus was racist?
0: Remember that?
1: Yeah. And you talked about it yesterday. Was it Pelosi going to Chinatown?
0: Going to Chinatown.
1: We won't deal with this racism.
0: Right.
1: You're bringing racism into anything, and this is simply this is simply a disease, and the goal is to figure out where it came from. And so you tell the truth. If you would have told the truth and said, no, we believe it came from this particular source, and probably the consensus from the scientists so far, early, the majority believe, not that there isn't a minority that doesn't believe otherwise, but the majority believe this, people would say, okay, we know where ground zero is. We know it's not going to just appear in Louisiana.
0: Well, you know, and for the left, it didn't break until Jon Stewart went on his buddy's TV show, Stephen Colbert.
1: When was that, 2022? Or what?
0: It was late in the game. And you could not talk about it on social media. If you tried to say anything about it, then you were going to be throttled. You were going to be shut down. Your account was going to be suspended. And he goes on, of all shows, the Colbert Show, and does his rant.
1: June 14th, 2021.
0: Yeah. So we're talking well over a year into this whole thing.
1: Yeah.
0: And you couldn't talk about it. You could not post anything. And the left and Stewart making the point in a funny way, but it was funny because it was true. It was observational humor that had every bit of truth behind it. And after that, the liberals just kind of broke away. They were just like, oh, well, maybe we can talk about it. Maybe we can at least have a discussion about it. It started to break open. On the right, we were looking at it for what it was. There were things we didn't know in the first month, in the first 2 months, in the first 3 months. But we started to see the pattern.
1: Mm-hmm.
0: And quite frankly, we assess our own risks every single day. And we know with a virus that acts a lot like the flu, you protect the elderly. And you often protect children and anybody with any underlying disease. And those were the basics. We knew that, but they wanted more control, and they were getting...
1: Well, that was initially on. Then we found out later you didn't have to protect the children.
0: Exactly. Right. That was the exception to that.
1: Right.
0: That with that virus, children actually, in any age group, were actually the safest.
1: Right. We are Red Eye Radio.
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1: We are Red Eye Radio. He's Eric Carly and I'm Gary McNamara. I saw a number of people on X say, well, I believe Fauci's going to take the fifth. It's like, well, why? He doesn't need to take the fifth.
0: Yeah, right.
1: The only thing that they can, and Comer said it yesterday, as we know, he was pardoned. He was pardoned for anything he might have done.
0: Right.
1: So if he comes out and says, "No, I stole money. I stole COVID money," I'm not accusing him of doing that. Hypothetically, couldn't do anything. The only thing he can be charged for is lying before Congress. Now that's it.
0: Yeah.
1: So yeah. Why would you take the fifth?
0: Right.
1: You would only take the fifth because you don't want to go down in history as somebody who said one thing in leading the COVID fight, you know, or believing one thing or not reporting the truth to the American people.
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31: News this hour from Town Hall. I'm Ron Taylor. President Trump was asked about a scrapped $1.7 billion fund he wants that raised red flags among some Republicans.
32: The fund is for allies of the president who feel they have been wronged by the Justice Department, mostly people involved in the 2021 Capitol riot. At his cabinet meeting, the president said,
33: "Right is dead."
32: President says families have been ruined. Some people committed suicide.
33: People that were very successful that wanted to go to a rally or an event and ended up spending the rest of their lives in horror.
32: John Cornyn of Texas and Tom Tillis of North Carolina, both on the Senate Judiciary Committee, say they won't support Todd Blanche's nomination for Attorney General until they see a promise in writing the anti-weaponization fund is indeed dead.
31: Correspondent Ed Donahue. A pilot survives a military jet crash in California.
34: The U.S. Marine Corps says a pilot is in stable condition after ejecting from a military jet that crashed near Miramar Air Base near San Diego. The F-35B stealth fighter went down in a field. Video showed a plume of black smoke surrounded by flame-retardant foam, along with military vehicles and firefighters at the scene spraying down the smoking wreckage. Wade Lott says he saw the crash from his truck as he drove to work at a local concrete company. Lott says he saw two jets descending toward the runway, and the first landed without incident, but the second jet began slowing down, almost as if it were trying to hover. Lott says the pilot ejected and the parachute deployed just in time as the jet plowed into the runway right next to another plane.
31: Correspondent Jennifer King reporting. A crisis at the border in Ceuta, which is a Spanish territory in North Africa, led to unsubstantiated claims about Spain's migration policies. Local officials now say around 60,000 migrants have entered Coela from Morocco in the past 24 hours. At least 67 migrants have died. News and analysis at townhall.com.
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31: Doctors are learning more about the arrival of a devastating disease in America.
6: New research says ancient mummy DNA provides firm evidence that European colonization brought smallpox to the Americas. The deadly disease struck Asia and Europe and eventually spread to the Americas, where it killed millions and devastated indigenous populations. Researchers found evidence of smallpox infection from two mummified individuals in South America, dating them back to the 16th century. Jason Walker reporting.
31: A man whose slain brother led one of Mexico's most powerful and violent drug cartels pleaded guilty Friday in Washington to conspiring to traffic cocaine and methamphetamine into the U.S. Antonio Cervantes worked for cartels with his brother Nemesio, the drug lord known as El Mencho. Breaking news and analysis at townhall.com. A SpaceX rocket is on a collision course with the moon.
7: Space tracking experts say that on Wednesday, a drifting SpaceX rocket unintentionally will slam into the moon after launching two lunar landers more than a year ago. Space tracking expert Bill Gray says impact could be near Einstein Crater on the moon's sunlit western limb at seven times the speed of sound. But scientists aren't too concerned about the piece of space junk as more and more items cram into orbit. The space crash is expected to happen in the wee hours Wednesday, and eastern parts of the U.S. and Canada, as well as much of South America, are expected to get the best views. I'm Donna Water.
31: Anthropic says its AI models hacked into three organizations during testing. This comes just days after OpenAI said its AI models went rogue and hacked into another company. Anthropic posted on its website that it discovered the incidents after reviewing the evaluation. More on these stories at Town Hall.
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31: Now, it's Red Eye Radio. Gary McNamara and Eric Hurley talk about everything from politics to social issues and news of the day. Whether you're up late or you're just starting your day, welcome to the show from the Relief Factor Studios. 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
1: All across America, we are Red Eye Radio. He is Eric Carley, and I'm Gary McNamara. We've had a lot of talk since the DSA has come around about socialism and communism and free markets and capitalism and all that neat stuff. It's a great opportunity to talk about it. I was just looking at Jonathan Turley from yesterday on X. It appears that the majority of Spaniards are not feeling that warmth of collectivism. A new poll shows 6 out of 10 Spaniards hold negative opinions of the socialist prime minister's government. This is why socialists often have to wait for memories to pass to get young people, as in New York, to embrace their ideology. It is a cyclical boom and bust pattern where socialist waits for new generations to buy into the same failed policies of prior generations.
0: I've been saying that for years. It's cyclical. You wait for a new generation that knows nothing about it. Yeah. You know, and that's exactly what happens. You know, it's interesting because I don't know to what extent young people are willfully ignorant. And on what topics? But clearly, anyone supporting the DSA is willfully ignorant or, for some demented reason, believes socialism and communism can work. Maybe they're buying into that whole thing that we heard a few times. Oh, but this is America. We can do it right. We'll do it differently. Doesn't work that way. And it never has. And it's interesting, I was watching the opening remarks. It was actually from C-SPAN. Marco Cleveland reposted it on X, and I forget the account that posted it. But it was Justice Scalia from years ago talking about what sets us apart. And it's not just the Bill of Rights. Our Constitution, the separation of powers, and he did, it's a very interesting speech. In fact, I'll repost it. It's a very interesting speech that he gave, and he was absolutely right. And the thing is they believe these individuals are either clueless or they want to be part of the power grab. Because if you're clueless and you think you're going to get something out of it, and there were plenty of those during the Obama years, they thought things were going to change. They were going to, you know, he's going to pay for my house. He's going to pay for my car. He's going to, you know, do all of this. There were people, the day that the Affordable Care Act was signed into law, there were people calling doctor's offices saying, I want an appointment because Obamacare. So there are plenty of people out there that are willfully ignorant. And we say willfully ignorant. You've got to go out of your way to not know the facts these days because everyone has a smartphone. You can't make an excuse in 2026.
1: I think one of the best things that has come up, though, is Mamdani's grocery store.
0: Yeah.
1: Because, you know, you and I always, we look not what's being said necessarily inside the beltway, even though what you can get on social media at times is still within the beltway, but it's, you know, maybe it is more people that agree what's inside the beltway, but are actually outside the beltway, but mm-hmm. they pay attention to it. Mm-hmm. But, you know, we know you can tell by social media if the liberals believe they have a point. They will come out and defend it. You know, you and I were talking about the whole Fauci thing, and it was like, okay, what are they going to come out about? And the first thing I saw yesterday was a bunch of posts saying, these are his private diaries. I'm like, okay, that's the first shot. It's false because they were done on government servers, and that's going to be the answer to it. That was the answer that was gotten. But, you know, that was, okay, let's throw whatever we can, you know, at the wall and then just, you know, see where it goes. But, you know, of course, it was a bunch of malarkey. Yeah. And with the grocery stores, do you see any liberal? I've not seen a liberal say this is a great idea. Because any liberal knows, they understand the bureaucracy that is created. You know, we talked about the amount of money. We've gone through what it cost to build and start up a grocery store in the private sector compared to how Mondomini is doing it. We've talked about how socialists and communists have to lie. You're going to have cheap groceries, 30% off on these particular items. We've already told you what's going to happen, and the fact is they aren't, because they have a superior business model, being able to lower prices 30%. They're simply having somebody else pay for it.
0: Mm-hmm.
1: And so the entire thing is a lie, and as we said, liberals can't argue with the point, the old Milton Friedman point, that if you're going to have welfare, get rid of the bureaucracy. Don't have 27 departments handing out money. You create an unnecessary bureaucracy. Simply say, bring last year's earnings,
0: mm-hmm.
1: Show us your ID, and we'll give you $100 a week.
0: Yeah.
1: Go to the grocery store and get what you want.
0: If their goal was to help people.
1: Right. If they really cared, that's what they would do. They would not set up a bureaucracy where so much of the money is wasted and not going to the people that they claim to help. Because there's only going to be a very small portion of what's in the grocery store that will be 30% off or 30% lower, which somebody else is actually paying for. It's not really 30% lower. Why are you creating a grocery store where the majority of things will be market price, yet you have a huge bureaucracy running it?
0: Yeah.
1: Why?
0: Yeah, it's, you know, this is again, a demonstration of, well, it's an attempt at a demonstration to show that the government can own things and make it right.
1: Changes, you would have to, because you know what's going to happen if you just give out the money. It's not going to be paid for groceries. You would have to, with the local groceries in whatever area you wish to develop, more access to people being able to get groceries, you would give a voucher to them that could only be used at that particular store.
0: Food stamps, that's what I said yesterday. Right. Yeah. Yeah, you just give them food stamps.
1: Right.
0: City-administered food stamps is the way to go.
1: Right.
0: If you actually really want to help people.
1: Right. If you truly cared about the people that you claim that you care about, you would make it so they could just go to a regular grocery store with the money that they have. You would not set up something where so much is wasted in a bureaucracy. That is the proof that Mondani actually doesn't care about you.
0: Right.
1: Argue that point, liberals. You can't.
0: Nope.
1: Did you see that? The small business people, I just love this one. Oh, my God. The immigrant community has filed suit against Mondani creating unfair competition. And it's the immigrant community, the bodegas, whatever, the immigrant. So Mondani is working against the immigrant community also.
0: Well, you know what's funny is that I always pictured the government-owned grocery stores, the Mondani's, come shop at Mondani's store. I pictured it basically as a bodega because it was going to be limited in its offerings. And it was going to be, you know, smaller than your massive stores. These aren't going to be giant stores. The last thing you want, by the way, is the media walking through. Because remember that 30% discount is limited.
1: Yeah.
0: So all that stuff is going to be gone, which means you're not going to have the same supply chain run. There are going to be, just like in the Soviet Union, major empty spots on shelves. And the media is going to be walking through with cameras. And if the media's not doing it, YouTubers will be doing it.
1: Oh, yeah. Yeah.
0: Don't get Michael Rappaport started. He'll be the first one in with a camera. And that's what you're going to see. You're going to see how sad it really is and how horrible the idea is. But I want to go back to what you said a minute ago. Who out there on the left is promoting this as a great idea?

0: What should you see? What do you normally see? Even the Green New Deal had more Democrats on board trying to push it.
1: Oh,
0: right?
1: yeah. Oh,
0: And
1: yeah.
0: it's a horrible, I mean, it would be a massive, massive step toward communism. And you had Democrats out there pushing it and pushing it and pushing it. In this case, Mamdani seems to be the only one, or anybody in his administration. And where is the hype? Because wouldn't you, even if you're not in New York, let's not even include AOC. If you're a Democrat outside of New York, wouldn't you want to demonstrate that this could work? This is going to work. This is a great idea. This is why it's going to work. And eventually we could do this nationwide. Wouldn't that be the hype?
1: Yeah.
0: No one
1: I
0: is
1: haven't
0: doing
1: seen. I haven't seen even the DSA jump behind. You would think that they would jump
0: That's a great
1: behind.
0: point.
1: You know, they would jump behind nationalized grocery stores.
0: Right.
1: Now, they talk about, you know, all large corporations should be government owned. So maybe they've just
0: Maybe
1: thrown.
0: they've thrown that
1: They,
0: in.
1: they've just thrown that
0: It's a
1: in. You
0: given
1: know,
0: that it would
1: right.
0: be grocery stores. Yeah.
1: Right.
0: Okay.
1: Just to
0: Yeah.
1: get. Just a given.
0: Yeah.
1: It's like, well, no, we don't need to talk about it because it's going to be a given. And.
0: Yeah. The People's Republic of Kroger. I like Kroger the way it is. Leave it alone. It's, you know, it's the, it, but this is, that's it. That's, they.
1: Oh my God.
0: this would be, and by the way, we asked yesterday because something came up, but there was a line about the workers. And we were wondering if that means they would be prevented from forming a union.
1: From preventing, yeah, because we had seen that it's the what was the word what was the wording that was used?
0: I forget
1: Because you
0: what
1: and I saw the
0: yeah,
1: wording
0: forget
1: go,
0: what it
1: does, and
0: was.
1: I asked the question, does that mean they can't strike?
0: Right.
1: Are you taking away their ability to strike?
0: Right.
1: Is that what you're doing
0: There
1: here?
0: they get a
1: What?
0: government city union, you know, but they don't get the and are those now it says, you know, there's going to be private sector involvement here. But there also has to be on the ground in those stores, there would have to be some government, some city workers, right? I mean, are you
1: They're
0: going to?
1: gonna. Their private contractors are gonna run the stores, they say.
0: Well, that's what they say, but
1: Right.
0: it's some level. Where is that divide?
1: Right.
0: Where does the
1: Exactly.
0: city
1: Where?
0: start a
1: Right.
0: stop, and the private sector or the contractor? You know, it's all in, you know, it's all one and the same because they have to play by the city's rules, whoever the contractor is.
1: The biggest kick I got out of it hasn't happened yet, but. I was anticipating it was when I saw the immigrant business owners sue Mamdani,
0: Yeah.
1: citing unfair competition. And I want to see the defense of the city. Well, these immigrants are ripping us off.
0: Yeah.
1: See,
0: Exactly.
1: I want to see that coming from
0: You know, I
1: the
0: mean,
1: no. It's not the immigrants. The Jews are controlling the immigrants who own the
0: oh, well, it will be if the left is spouting it, you know, there's going to be anti-Semitism in there.
1: like I was trying to figure out how do you get anti-Semitism into the
0: That
1: argument.
0: that's no that that'll be it. That'll be I'm sure someone's going to mention what?
1: The Jews own the commercial property that the immigrants buy, and so if we again do price controls on even commercial real estate.
0: Right.
1: I'm
0: Yeah.
1: sorry.
0: Well, you know, and that's their conundrum is that they're not going to be able to promote it. You can't. How do you even advertise it? What's it going to be on the mayor's website, on the city website? I mean, you know, it's going to be all over the news. They're going to get a lot of free advertising. When the first store finally opens, I don't even know when that's going to be. They pushed it back. And the costs are skyrocketing. What as compared to what they said it
1: Well,
0: was initially going to be.
1: it'll be mob day one.
0: Oh, yeah.
1: The
0: No,
1: people all over the
0: I
1: place day
0: think
1: one.
0: out of
1: Yeah.
0: curiosity.
1: Oh, yeah.
0: If I
1: Yeah.
0: lived there, I would go out of curiosity.
1: So would I, yeah.
0: I'd be like Michael Rappaport with my camera going, but I'd definitely

0: want to check it out.
1: And I think you asked one of the best questions yesterday. Will shoplifting be encouraged because they're only trying to get food?
0: Well,
1: government grocery store.
0: Right. Because if they're stealing food, they're only trying to feed their families.
1: We are Red Eye Radio.
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3: Extreme heat in the western two-thirds of the nation is expected to continue. An example of this record-breaking heat from USDA meteorologist Brad Rippey.
4: Saturday, July 25th, we actually saw an all-time record high temperature of 112 degrees in Rapid City, South Dakota.
3: And while high temperatures are expected to back off slightly this week, potential ag impacts remain.
4: Putting a tremendous amount of stress on rangeland and pastures, as well as rain-fed summer crops. And even for irrigated crops, those temperatures get up in the 110-degree range, and that can really take a toll on those crops, not to mention boosting irrigation demands to an extreme level just to keep crops somewhat healthy in that extreme heat.
3: Relief, however, comes to the Central Plains this week, as linkage to the southwestern monsoon is bringing both cloudiness and rains to parts of the region. I'm Rod Bain reporting for the U.S. Department of Agriculture in Washington, D.C.
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0: We are Red Eye Radio. He's Eric Harley, and I'm Gary McNamara. So we started this out talking about Jonathan Turley, talking about Spain and how 6 and 10 now don't like the socialist prime minister, where socialism is going in Spain. And he made the point. He goes, look, they just wait out generations.
1: Yeah.
0: It's cyclical, as we've talked about before,
1: right.
0: And it comes back again. But if you look at history, if you look at the history of economic societies, you know, it's the one that works the most is the one that's voluntary.
1: Sure.
0: Yeah. And that's free markets.
1: Yep.
0: When you start coercing people, you start perverting the marketplace.
1: Yep.
0: And when government starts wanting to control the means of production and own corporations, that's when the people that claim they hate monopolies love the ultimate monopoly.
1: Yes.
0: That's using other people's money.
1: Right.
0: It's amazing.
1: Yeah.

0: With SRN News, I'm Ron Taylor. Many volunteers helping firefighters continue to battle wildfires in southwestern France. The fires devastated 42,000 acres west of Bordeaux, forcing nearly a quarter million people from their homes. Meanwhile, fires continue across Europe, including near a nuclear plant station in England and on the Greek mainland, where evacuations are underway. The parents of four teenagers who died by suicide are suing Meta, TikTok, Snapchat, and YouTube. They claim the platforms caused years of escalating harms leading to their deaths. The lawsuit was filed Thursday in Delaware. The Social Media Victims Law Center represents the families from Texas, North Carolina, Minnesota, and Tennessee. Stocks rose to the finish of a wild July as Amazon leaped, Apple sank, and rising oil prices worsened worries about inflation. The S&P 500 climbed 0.7%. The Dow added 0.5%. This is SRN News.
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9: And he's Eric Harley and I'm Gary McNamara. Who just a couple of years ago... Who had the one sane person in the Democratic Party, John Fetterman? Who had that 2-3 years ago? Mm-hmm. Who had that? Anybody have that bet?
10: Anyone? Anyone?
9: And anybody make that bet in Vegas?
10: Anyone?
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9: All right, so I was just going through, again, social media yesterday, and it's like, oh, Fetterman's appearing a lot. Let's hear what John has to say.
10: All right.
9: Remember how liberal people thought he was going to be.
10: Yeah, yeah.
9: Remember that?
10: Yeah, sure.
9: And now his popularity with Republicans is, probably 40, 50 points higher than Democrats.
10: Oh, yeah, I'd say probably. Yeah.
9: But here's Fetterman on CNBC. Here we go.
11: I agree. That's my point. It's like I said that on my own socials. I'm like, this is not a big tent kind of like, well, you know, like, you know, abolish prisons, abolish the border, abolish the presidency, abolish the Pentagon. I mean, these are crazy people. And now they are electing people across our country, you know, Colorado, even in my own state, definitely in New York City right now. And some of those people like Mandami are doing dangerous things. Could you imagine if I just announced that you know, I'm going to arrest so-and-so in Pennsylvania, or you're not welcome here in my state? You know, he's a clown, and now he's putting the list of people that owns homes in New York. You know, don't put people on lists. They haven't done anything wrong. And they're behaving in truly bizarre ways. And that seems like what the DSA wants more and more. And now, why aren't more Democrats? Isn't it? It's incumbent on us, Republican and Democrat side, to police your own ranks.
9: Let's get more from Fetterman here. Here we go.
11: This is not a big tent kind of like, well, you know, like, you know, abolish prisons, abolish the border, abolish the presidency, abolish the Pentagon. I mean, these are crazy people.
9: Okay, it's the same one. The intro was, it said it was different. But let's go to, this is, again, another Democrat. This is Melissa DeRosa, remember, who worked for Cuomo.
10: Yeah, yeah.
9: All right, remember, right. She's a Democrat. Here right. We go. All right.
12: I don't know who in the DSA brain trust is sitting around saying it's a good idea to unleash the cast of One Flew Over the Cuckoo's Nest within 100 days of the midterms, because right now the best thing that the Republican Party has going for them is the DSA media tour.
10: I mean, seriously, it's the only lively part of the party, right? It's and I say lively because it's getting all the attention. They are doing every media, any and every media. They're doing the more right-leaning media. The DSA is out there.
9: I saw this article Abigail Anthony, National Review. They have no idea what we think. The online discord about ideological bias in academia proves that leftists do not know what conservative beliefs are. In the past week, there has been some popular threads and insightful discussions on social media about the presence of conservatives and conservatism, or more accurately, the lack thereof, in universities. Below, I paraphrase responses contributed by individuals defending the state of academia in no particular order. All right, and this is what she's doing to make her point. Conservatives oppose education itself. This is what the left's saying. Conservatives oppose education itself, independent of what is being taught at educational institutions or how they lean politically, and therefore do not train enough qualified people to work at universities. Universities are for literate people. Therefore, conservatives are excluded. Universities do not directly discriminate against conservatives on the basis of ideology. They simply maintain rigorous intellectual and scholarly standards that conservatives fail to meet. Conservatives necessarily hold conservative beliefs, none of which are intellectually defensible positions, and therefore conservatives are unfit for academia. Five, conservatives support Trump, so they must be stupid and therefore do not belong in universities. Intelligent people lean to the left, and because academia is for intelligent people, academia leans to the left. Academia leans to the left because reality and truth lean to the left. Universities do have viewpoint diversity by virtue of having different disciplines and specialized schools. Therefore, the complaints about a lack of viewpoint diversity is unfounded.
10: Right.
9: Yeah. Conservatives are almost always bad writers and therefore do not meet scholarly standards.
10: Okay.
9: Conservatives are anti-intellectual and do not believe in the underlying methodologies necessary for producing legitimate scholarship. An example of conservatives rejecting methodology is apparent in their belief that there are two biological sexes. So you are not an intelligent person. You're anti-intellectual if you believe in the science of biology.
10: Mm-hmm.
9: By the way, that's the only thing that they bring up, which, of course, is the worst thing that they could possibly bring up.
10: Yeah.
9: Because the anti-intellectuals are the ones that are defined science.
10: Right.
9: But what's really interesting is I disagree with the premise of the article in National Review. Mm-hmm. They have no idea what we think. Yes, they do. That's why they won't debate. That's why they won't actually say, you know, for example, the conservatives are right. Socialism isn't going to work in grocery stores. They don't argue that point.
10: Right.
9: They're not arguing the points. You know, they're trying, as we know, since they brought up the radical transgender movement, that if you believe that there are two biological sexes, that you're anti-intellectual. How? They won't argue the point. We know that. We know how it goes in the radical transgender movement. You shut down the conversation. You need to shut up. You're transphobic. It's name-calling. They don't want to discuss the issues. It's just the opposite. I disagree with Abigail. I think they know exactly where Republicans stand. They don't believe they can debate them, which is why they demonize them.
10: Well, and you demonize in order to avoid the debate.
9: Exactly.
10: You call them bigots, you call them, whatever. And that's been their approach. You look at the DSA. They're not really even debating anything. It's not even a real debate. Well, you're pushing socialism. You're pushing no national defense. Yep, we sure are. You're pushing no police. Yep, we sure are. It's not a real debate. It's like they think they've won and the debate is over, that they've moved past the debate.
9: Well, when you think about it, I'm going to try this now. When I travel again, if I have time, I've got to stop by the hotel that I stay in. I got to stop by the bar again and see if I can find more liberals. I've done that since about 4 months ago when I met that couple, 4 or 5 months ago. Remember that couple I was telling you about?
10: Mm-hmm.
9: Completely clueless. Had no idea what was going on. no idea. Yet we're standing strong in their positions. And I said, well, yeah, but this is the way that it is. I can show you, you know, where it is. I can show you where you can find it from sources that you, I don't believe anything in the media. Then how did you come to your opinion? I got a blank stare back. If you don't believe, what do you believe then?
10: Where did you learn what you believe?
9: They couldn't tell me. And I would love just to bring up everything that we've, you know, been bringing up about, you know, socialism and everything else, and see whether they actually, you know, what they actually know about socialism.
10: Yeah.
9: Because you make a great point. They're not debating. You know, for example, what I'd like to ask them is this. What's taking over the Democratic Party is a Democratic Socialist of America. The leadership says they're all part of the Big Tent.
10: Yeah.
9: Right?
10: Right.
9: So, can you run it, when you think, talk to the average normal person, we want to get rid of the police, defund the police, open borders.
10: No national defense.
9: And no national defense.
10: No Senate.
9: No. Yeah, but before you even get there, because they have no concept of the separation of powers. Eric, I don't want to make this too complicated.
10: You don't want to confuse them?
9: I don't want to make it too complicated.
10: Yeah, that's a good point.
9: I want to get to the basic instinct of government is there to protect you.
10: Yeah.
9: But defund the police, defund Border Patrol and ICE, because now that's the DSA saying that. They said that last week, the co-chair.
10: Right.
9: No, we don't want it. We don't want anybody on the borders.
10: Right.
9: Nobody, no police, nobody on the borders, no military, nothing. We just exist as a geographical area.
10: Right.
9: Who's for that one? Who on the Democrat side is for that? And why are you saying that that should be part of our Big Tent? Now, we can get into the next part with the no Senate and no Senate, no President, no Supreme Court, because people go, well, there's going to be one. No, there will not be one as we know it. It will not be a President of the United States. It will be someone chosen by the legislature, which would just be the House, and the Supreme Court would be under the whims of the House. You would have, you know, when you start thinking of one-party control, what comes to your mind?
10: Mm.
9: I don't know, the Politburo? Or
10: The
9: Soviet Union?
10: Yeah.
9: But, I mean, the argument, it's interesting because all the people from the DSA are young and stupid.
10: Yeah.
9: They have no idea of history at all,
10: no.
9: And that's why they go in there with this arrogant confidence. Like, well, what do you mean? Well, you know, well, prisons. No, we're going to have to evolve out of them because once you get rid of poverty, there's not going to be any criminals anymore.
10: Right.
9: Out of your freaking mind? Have you paid attention to history at all?
10: Yeah, because no one would murder out of just anger.
9: Right.
10: Or some type of psychosis.
9: Hey, Eric, what you don't know realizes everybody wants to work hard and earn a legitimate living.
10: If Jeffrey Dahmer just had a little more money.
13: Wow, what defense would they make for him?
9: Well, I can see.
13: I don't know who he was trying to feed.
9: I can see AOC. If you just fed them more Cheerios, we wouldn't have serial killers.
10: That's right. That's the problem. It's all this cereal. Then Bernie would chime in saying,
9: we
10: had too many choices of cereal.
9: No, it's the lack of cereal.
10: Yeah.
9: The argument can go both ways here.
10: Yeah. No, Bernie's going to be on the aisle. Look at all the choices in cereal.
9: You're right.
10: This is a problem.
9: No, I was wrong. It's not the lack of cereal. It's the sugar in the cereal.
10: Yes. The cereal killers are trying to do good by eliminating all the sugar in children's diets.
9: Oh.
10: Wait for it,
9: oh,
10: because it just keeps getting more and more ignorant. It's not going to be long. It isn't going to be long. I don't know what they're going to promote and try and justify. Look, if the economy is great, people won't have a need to commit a crime.
9: And the economy will be great because government will own all the businesses.
10: That's right.
9: And then government will care.
10: And we won't have police, but we're going to have to police you, so we'll have our police.
9: Now, we're going to limit the profits. Remember, as the DSA official position, no double-digit profits for anybody.
10: Yeah.
9: And so,
10: I don't know why you would have single-digit profits.
9: Well, they didn't. That was the fallback position from that representative from the DSA last week.
10: Yeah.
9: Well, then what would the profit be? Well, certainly not double digits. Well, then 9%, 8%, 7%, and 6%.
10: Why any profits?
9: If you're going to limit profits, why have any profits?
10: My neighbor's getting 9% profit. I'm only getting 1% profit.
9: That's not fair.
10: That's not fair.
9: We need to equalize profits.
10: That's right. 0.0.
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0: We are Red Eye Radio. He's Eric Carlin. I'm Gary McNamara. It'll be interesting to see, because you made a great point, that even when the DSA, when the socialist communist, whatever they are, anarchist, socialist, communist, whatever, whenever the DSA is on, you said there's really not a debate. Even if it's on a conservative network, it's more like, really?
1: Yeah.
0: And what do you believe here? Really? Well, how is this going to work?
1: It's going to work. Get rid of poverty.
0: It's going to work. There really isn't a debate where they go, all right, let's look at history. Do you understand history? There isn't time in a 2-minute segment.
1: Yeah.
0: In fact, I think the conservative networks just want to get out the insane ideas you believe in.
1: Yes.
0: And their job is done at that point.
1: Well, that's what they should be doing. But I'd love to see a long debate. I don't think there's going to be one.
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4: 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I saw their delays, excuses, and lowball offers. Every time someone got hurt, I realized the system wasn't built for you. 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
12: News this hour from Town Hall. I'm Ron Taylor. There's an apparent deal with Hamas to end the war in Gaza. At a cabinet meeting at Camp David yesterday, President Trump told reporters that the new agreement with Hamas is a great breakthrough, while it certainly is to have its ups and downs.
13: So we do have an understanding with Israel. Israel is very happy about it. Israel helped us. And they've been very good. They've been very good about it. Most people said that would be a deal that would be undoable. Now, will it go through its ups and downs? It's a very complex situation over there. The people are very complex and difficult.
12: Hamas has also said laying down its heavy weapons, which would come later in the process, was contingent on the creation of a Palestinian state, something Israel's current government adamantly rejects. Israel has not officially commented on the deal. New York City mayor has a lot of wealthy people with famous names in Manhattan very upset over a new tax.
14: The Mamdani administration, at the direction of the mayor, publishing the names and addresses of close to 1 million Manhattan homeowners who potentially will be subject to the new pied-à-terre tax. The residents include famous names. Cynthia Nixon, best known for her role on the hit TV show Sex and the City. Longtime Vogue editor Anna Wintour, movie maker Woody Allen, and pop star Taylor Swift, to name a few. The tax is intended to generate revenue from luxury second homes.
12: Correspondent Laura Winters. Volunteers helping firefighters battle wildfires in southwestern France. The fires have already devastated some 42,000 acres west of Bordeaux, forcing nearly a quarter million people from their homes. Stocks rose to finish off a wild July as Amazon leaped, Apple sank, and rising oil prices worsened worries about inflation. The S&P 500 climbed 0.7%. The Dow added 0.5%. News and analysis at Town Hall.
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12: President Trump has launched a new initiative to enlist truck drivers for the future.
16: President Trump announced the Freedom Haulers Initiative, focused on commercial driver's license and highway safety.
17: We've already removed more than 24,000 non-English speakers from behind the wheel. We've also forced states to cancel more than 28,000 commercial driver's licenses. Today, we're also taking action to replace these unqualified migrant truck drivers with American veterans.
16: Officials say the goal is to raise safety standards on American highways and prioritize qualified drivers. Willie Nelson, Los Angeles.
12: The parents of four teenagers who died by suicide are suing Meta, TikTok, Snapchat, and YouTube. They claim the platforms caused years of escalating harms leading to their deaths. The lawsuit was filed Thursday in Delaware. The families are from Texas, North Carolina, Minnesota, and Tennessee. You'll find breaking news and analysis at townhall.com. Football analyst and former Dallas Cowboys quarterback Tony Romo has been suspended by CBS.
18: This following Romo's arrest on suspicion of operating while intoxicated. The 46-year-old Romo was pulled over July 23rd while traveling on Interstate 43 in Milwaukee. He was arrested after he performed poorly on standardized field sobriety tests, and the police report noted an open bottle of alcoholic beverage was found in Romo's vehicle.
12: Correspondent Bill Alexander. New York officials have sued prediction and market platform Kalshi for potentially billions of dollars, calling it an illegal, unlicensed gambling operation as the state seeks to halt its operations and force the company to forfeit its profits. New York joins a growing number of states filing lawsuits against Kalshi and other companies in a dispute with President Trump's administration over who regulates the fast-growing prediction market. More on these stories, plus breaking news at townhall.com. I'm Ron Taylor.
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0: Dr. Jack here on Good Day Health. Dr. Jack Stockwell, look, a chiropractor, GAPS practitioner. He is in the know, and he's here right now to serve you.
1: Welcome to the Good Day Health Show. I am Dr. Jack Stockwell. 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And every now and then I like to explain the moniker Forbidden Doctor. Michael Cremo, C-R-E-M-O, kind of an archaeologist, wrote a book maybe 20 years ago that was called The Forbidden Archaeologist. And in this book, he went through all the various archaeological digs, studies, discoveries, isolated papers that were written that did not get a whole lot of coverage, that shows that the actual history of Homo sapiens sapiens, that's what we are today, not just Homo sapiens, but Homo sapiens sapiens, goes back a lot further than basic archaeological dogma will teach. Basic archaeological dogma is that we've been here anywhere from 25 to 100,000 years ago. Prior to that, there was some form of mankind development that was somewhat limited in its cerebral brain activity compared to where we are today. But the true nature of who we are as a species has only been the way it is right now for maybe 25,000 years. So Michael Cremo comes along and says, wait a minute. Have you considered this? And he goes through a bunch of discoveries, archaeological discoveries, that indicate, as I said earlier here, that we've been around here not for 25,000 years, but perhaps for millions of years. And one of the examples he uses, and I'm going to get to health here in a second, one of the examples he uses is where they were in Southern California cutting through a hillside to create a new freeway access to one of the major freeways. And it took an awful lot of work to move an awful lot of dirt. And after they had gotten down, 100, 150 feet, something like that, deeper into the soil with their huge D11 Caterpillar bulldozers, just moving tons and tons of earth with each movement, they found a skeleton, and they found the skull, and they found the skull in what modern day archaeology considered to be 25 million year old strata. And when they examined the skull, it was what would be considered a modern-day skull. It was just like our skulls in a strata dated 25 million years old. And so this is just one of many accounts in his book that I recommend, The Forbidden Archaeologist. Well, after reading that book and creating some healthcare products of my own, along with the standard process products I carry in my office, one crazy afternoon I said, well, let's just call it the Forbidden Doctor. Not me being the Forbidden Doctor. The Forbidden Doctor is that healing force deep, deep inside your body, the healing force that created you, that took the chromatome or the DNA from your mother, the DNA from your father, that came together and created you. And without your mother doing anything except to provide oxygen and nutrients and warmth, you built your own body. Now, you can blame it on DNA, you can blame it on anything else, but that force that built your body is still inside you, regulating all the processes of life, healing where it can, given the natural resources it requires to do healing. But you're forbidden to know about this by the modern pharmaceutical industry. They don't want you to think that you can heal yourself. They want you to believe that healing comes from drugs. And so if you have a problem, it's because you didn't have enough of this drug in your bloodstream. And if you'll add this drug to your bloodstream, you'll feel better. Now, of course, Drugs don't heal anything at all. They might mitigate a problem. They might improve some symptoms that you're suffering from. In fact, there are drugs that will keep you alive that if you weren't taking them, you'd probably die. But that's not necessarily healing. It's just kind of a big Band-Aid. Because they don't want you to know that there's this force deep inside you that if you will address its needs, it alone will heal you. And so I refer to that force as the forbidden doctor. So, I don't know, I guess it's 10, maybe 12 years now that we've been using that title. And so I have a webpage called ForbiddenDoctor.com that goes into an awful lot more information than I have time to relate on the Doug Steffen Good Day Health Show. Now, I want to talk about something that I'm constantly being addressed by my patients, and that what kind of oil should they be using? Now, I've talked about on this program oil many times, and I don't mind talking about it again because the things that I talk about on this program come from you and emails that you may send in to jackstockwelloffice.com requesting certain things, or from patients that I take care of in my clinic every day. And they are getting more and more aware of the fact that a lot of the physical problems that they're suffering from is because of the overuse of these seed oils, particularly canola and soybean, that have no business being inside of our bodies whatsoever. So with that in mind, what I wanted to talk about is if you were to walk down the oil aisle of almost any grocery store, you're going to find shelves after shelves of bottles promising to be light, to be pure, to be heart healthy. And most of them have something in common that the label never mentions. They are the products of an industrial refinery. The oil that's inside that bottle was not what was squeezed out of whatever source they had, soybeans or canola, or sunflower or grapeseed or any of the other crazy eights. They're the products of chemical solvents and heat and bleach and deodorizing until there is nothing left in that bottle except calories. Now, I have argued on this program so many times that a food is far more than just the sum of its isolated parts. And that moment that we start breaking something down and refining a whole food, and by whole food, I mean something that Mother Nature made. As soon as we start breaking that down into pieces, we lose the very thing that made it nourishing. So I think the concept of vitamins is very prescient here, because a vitamin is not a single chemical. It's a functional complex. The way in which a watch is not any one of its gears. A watch is the whole entire working mechanism. Well, the same thing is true of fats and oils. And two of the oldest fats in the human diet, olive oil and black seed oil, make this case beautifully, I believe, because when we talk about a fat, we usually end up reducing it to a fatty acid profile. You know, so much of it's saturated, so much of it's monounsaturated, so much of it is polyunsaturated. And unless you've got some kind of a love affair with oils and fats to look in it deeper than that, you don't go past that point. In fact, unless you really study it, you can't really explain, for the most part, the difference between a saturated or an unsaturated fat. But a genuine cold-pressed oil carries so much more than just the fatty acids that's in the oil. Because when it's pressed very gently from a whole seed or a fruit, it shows up in that juice, that oily, greasy juice, with all of its fat-soluble vitamins. All of the polyphenols are there. All of the bioflavonoids are there. all of the natural pigments, all of the aromatic compounds, all of the plant sterols, all of these things that were in that plant, in the living tissue, all of them dissolved in the oil exactly where nature put them. If you just took an olive that was ready to be squeezed, the oil that comes out of that olive contains all the things that I just described. But if you start stripping those things out of the oil, the fat-soluble vitamins, the polyphenols, the bioflavonoids, the pigments that give it the color, the aromatic compounds that give it its smell, then what you're left with is just a fat commodity, calories without the content. But then if you keep them in that oil,

0: 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But there's a lot of people, when they walk down that oil aisle, they're looking for something in a clear glass bottle that looks clean, that there's nothing in there, and as close to the translucency, transparency of water itself. Because if there's color, they pass over it. I'm Dr. Jack Stockwell at ForbiddenDoctor.com. I want to tell you what happens with the refining of oil as soon as we're back from the break. Don't go away.
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0: about, but right now I'm talking about olive oil as an example. Now, a lot of these crystal clear oils that are sitting there in these transparent glass bottles are either usually from canola or from soybean, but there's others, grapeseed, sunflower, a few other kinds. But what I'm talking about is olive. And what most supermarket oils are is what the trade refers to as RBD, refined, bleached, deodorized. The process is very efficient, and it produces a neutral, colorless, shelf-stable product. But it is hard on the on a fragile food, because in the simple terms here, as I can talk about, it involves, once the original product has been, had the life, the oil squeezed out of it, so that you have this vat of oil sitting there. This oil is extracted more fully at very high heat, frequently assisted by chemical solvents like hexane to squeeze the maximum oil from the raw material. So that by the time the raw material has had everything squeezed out of it in the presence of chemical solvents, it's almost powder that's left. And then they put in degumming, because it gets very gummy at this point, and neutralizing the pH of this product with caustic agents to get the free fatty acids out of the oil. And it's the free fatty acids that are so beneficial to your health. That's why we consume these oils, to get those free fatty acids, whether they're saturated, monounsaturated, polyunsaturated, it doesn't matter. All these oils are very important for the brain, they're important for the heart, and they're important for other organs. And so in the processing of these oils that are on the oil aisle of the grocery store, what made the oil beneficial to human physiology has been removed from it. And then they bleach these things because they want the color as clear as possible. So they bleach them with these absorbent clays to get rid of the pigments, like chlorophyll or keratin, that color the oil. And then after that, they deodorize with steam at very high temperatures to get the aroma out of there and to get the flavor out of there. Now, chefs in restaurants like this kind of oil because a lot of the foods that they produce, and these are your middle-range restaurants, not a high-class restaurant. A high-class restaurant would never have a drop of this oil in their business. They'll be using the real McCoy. But the cheaper places, and especially fast food outlets that use canola oil or they use soybean oil to fry their French fries or to fry whatever else they're frying, because there's no flavor in the oil. So the food that they're frying in these oils will maintain its flavor unaffected by the tasteless oil. Now, what happens after all of this processing of these oils is that these long-lasting shelf oils have lost most of its polyphenols, most of its vitamin content, and what made it a healthy product in the first place. Now, I've got more to say about this after the break. When we get back, I want to get into how they used to make these oils and still preserve the food value that Mother Nature put in there. I'm Dr. Jack Stockwell at ForbiddenDoctor.com. I will be right back after the break with more of this.
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6: With SRN News, I'm Bob Agnew in Washington. President Trump tried to make sure that train crews that entered the country from Mexico are actually able to navigate themselves safely here in the United States. They're proposing new rules that would crack down on the admission policies for all the crews that make their way into the country, also making new requirements to make sure that they actually know how, in fact, to operate trains safely. The president has for months pressured the Federal Reserve to slash interest rates, claiming it would be rocket fuel for growth. He does seem to be losing that battle, though, for now. Since the war in Iran began, borrowing money has become even more expensive, meaning fewer families can afford mortgages and auto loans. The 10-year U.S. Treasury notes interest rate shot up above 4.7% on Friday. This is SRN News.
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1: Welcome back to the Good Day Health Show, the Doug Steffen Good Day Health Show, by the way. I'm Dr. Jack Stockwell at ForbiddenDoctor.com, and I'm talking about what the food industry does to get shelf life. And the only way you can get extended shelf life is you have to take out of the product, whether it's an oil, whether it's a grain, whether it's something else that's going to sit there on the shelves in a grocery store, to get it to stay there long enough for the product to be recycled or to be purchased, a new product brought in behind it. They have to take out what spoils. And the thing that spoils in food the fastest is the thing that's the most nutritious for you. What a crazy business. So after all of this stuff has been stripped out with a high heat that does further damage by oxidizing the most delicate of the fats, I think it's very worth knowing that light, L-I-G-H-T, when you see light olive oil, it's not lighter in calories. It's simply refined olive oil that has the flavor processed out of it. Now, cold processing, and you're probably familiar with that to some degree, is the opposite approach to what the industry does as a whole. And it's essentially the method that our great-grandparents would have recognized. You take the seed or the fruit, it's pressed mechanically at low temperatures. The International Olive Council reserves first cold pressing. That's a title for some of this stuff. First cold pressing for oil that's obtained below 27 degrees centigrade. And good seed oils are typically pressed below 40 degrees centigrade. And at 40, you're getting up near 100 degrees, but it's being done with no solvents, no bleaching clays, no deodorizing steps, because nothing is added and almost nothing is taken away. So the oil is preserved and its matrix is preserved intact, which is why real extra virgin olive oil has a green gold appearance to it and a peppery taste, and why a true cold pressed black seed oil is very dark and very aromatic. And if an unfiltered oil shows a little sediment at the bottom of the bottle, that's normal. And if anything, it's a reassuring sign that this oil has not been heavily processed. Now, you can do a little experiment with this on your own in the oil aisle at the grocery store. Look at a few of these oils. If you look at the big containers of olive oil or soybean oil, you won't see anything in there. You can shake it up, turn it upside down, whatever you want to do. There's nothing in there. But you get a first cold-pressed extra virgin olive oil, and it's not unusual to see a tiny bit of sediment in the bottom of the bottle. And if you know what you're looking for, you know that's a good product because it hasn't been overly processed. The average grocer or the grocery store patron finds anything sitting in the bottom of the bottle, they'll think, oh my gosh, we don't want to get that one. Now, olive oil is the most thoroughly documented traditional fat that we have. It goes back thousands of years. And it's predominantly something that's called an oleic acid. It's a monounsaturated fat, but its most interesting components are what is known as polyphenols. And if you're familiar with polyphenols, we're talking about oleocanthal, an oleoropene, or hydroxytyrosol, I think, and tyrosol. These are what are known as polyphenols, and they have an awful lot to do with tissue health inside the human body, especially the brain. And the same compounds, those polyphenols, are responsible for that bitter, peppery catch that you get at the back of your throat when you swallow these oils. And if you know what you're looking for, and you know to look for this, you know you have a healthy oil with healthy fatty acids that are going to benefit your heart and your brain. This is one of the reasons why oil of this nature so predominates in the Mediterranean diet. Now, these polyphenols are well established enough that the European Union granted olive oil one of its few approved health food claims. Now get this, this is in the European Union, not here in the States, that olive oil polyphenols help protect blood lipids, the fats in your blood, from oxidative stress, and that oils containing at least 5 milligrams of a hydroxytyrosol and its derivatives will sustain fats in your bloodstream so that they don't deposit as plaque. Now, you hardly ever see in Europe the permission of a food industry to make a claim about health. In our country, in the States, you will never see that. That's absolutely outlawed by the FDA. You cannot say that the vitamin C in an organic apple, fresh picked at the height of its development, is better for you than synthetic vitamin C that we call ascorbic acid. You make a claim like that, you're going to be fined by the FDA, even though it's absolutely gospel truth. So it's interesting that in the European Union, and remember, the government, the European governments of all the different countries, not just in the European Union, they all provide universal health care to its citizens. And I've made this point many times on my show. What do they want their citizens to be eating? The kind of crap that the average American citizen eats that's going to lead to obesity, heart disease, cancer, arthritis, and all the other kinds of degenerative conditions brought on primarily through malnutrition or eating foods that are loaded with all kinds of chemicals that have no business inside of our body. But in the European Union, where they pick up the medical bills, they're much stricter over there. That's why the dyes that are used in breakfast cereals, especially children's cereals, for all the different colors of little sugar globules that we eat under the guise of breakfast cereal, are not allowed in Europe. They're not allowed in Canada. They have to use natural sourced colors when they want to dye the sugar that the children eat for breakfast. Now, on a dietary pattern, there was this trial that was called PREDIMED, P-R-E-D-I-M-E-D, and they found that a Mediterranean diet that's enriched with extra virgin olive oil was associated with about a 30% lower risk of major cardiovascular events compared to just a low-fat controlled diet. That was published in the New England Journal of Medicine in 2018. And the crucial caveat here is that these polyphenols degrade with heat and with time. And a fresh, cold-pressed, well-stored oil retains them. A refined stale oil has already lost almost all of it because the benefit is in the whole oil, not in a refined fraction of it. And it's the same thing that goes with the other kinds of foods that we eat. Every now and then when a family comes in for care into the clinic and the children are there with them, they may be drinking one of these little fruit drinks, one of these little cartons. I think it's, you know, like 6 to 8 ounces or something like that. It comes with a straw that's stuck on the side of the carton. And it's just sugar water disguised as some kind of a fruit drink. But it keeps the kids quiet till, of course, the sugar hits the brain. But the reason I mention that is because there's not a whole lot of thought that's given to the quality of the foods that we eat, especially our children. And it's interestingly enough, an observable thing that I see with my patients structurally, that when I'm taking care of somebody for migraines or headache patterns or neck and shoulder problems or low back problems or sciatic problems or whatever else, or disc herniations, things that would be causing pain, and we get some real successful results out of it, I talk to them about the rest of their family. And with the amount of children that are involved in sports now, especially soccer, the number of children who are out there on the soccer field at 3, 4, and 5 years old trying to learn how to kick a ball, and they fall down or they bang into one another and bang their heads. It's interesting, the number of children I'm taking care of for migraines who haven't even reached puberty yet, compared to the way they were 20 or 30 years ago, the parents never stopped to think that these kids have spines and that these spines misalign. And the problems that derive from that, back pain, and yes, I take care of 7, 8, 9-year-old kids with back pain. They're almost always trampoline injuries or soccer injuries. But they don't stop to think that maybe I should be working on their kids. So I put that idea into their head, and then they bring them in, and then all of a sudden the child's headaches or back pain are gone. Same thing nutritionally with what I'm talking about here. I would say that there was a time, maybe 20 years ago, when 9 out of 10 of my patient families had breakfast cereal for breakfast. And I like to think of the fact, because breakfast cereal is one of the most, not just least nutritious foods you can possibly eat, but they're dangerous because of all the additives that are in there. But I think that's been cut in half with the patients that I take care of who are now feeding their children proteins and fats for breakfast, primarily clean meat, clean bacon, and good pasture-raised eggs. And when the kids start eating this and they move away from cereals, they do better in school. Their emotional factors calm down, especially with teenage girls. Nothing against teenage girls, but they're, if you've raised teenage girls, you know what I'm talking about. I've raised 3 of them. They absolutely need fat and protein for their breakfast. 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
3: Three past the hour on Good Day Health. I'm Doug Steffen, along with my friend Dr. Jack Stockwell. Dr. Jack Stockwell. You got the point? Jack is here. And so is Doug. With questions to ask Dr. Jack, is someone that I really regard highly. Obviously, that's why he's been associated with me and my program for a long, long time. So we were just talking off the air about vitamin B, B12, CoQ10. The thing about vitamin B12, supposedly, according to what I read, B12 is the key to keeping your muscle as you get older. Would you agree with that assessment? And maybe we talk about the other vitamin Bs as well.
1: Yes, vitamin B12 is essential for the birth and the maturation of red blood cells. And as such, it has a direct effect upon the ability for muscle tissue to be properly oxygenated, as well as any other tissue in the body.
3: So you want to translate B12, that into English? What does that all mean?
1: No, vitamin B, vitamin B12 is necessary for healthy blood.
3: Mm-hmm.
1: From the birth of the red blood cell in the bone marrow to throughout its entire life, but especially it's going through the childhood and teenage years of its existence that takes about 3 to 4 months to mature properly to be able to carry the hemoglobin, to carry the oxygen. And so B12 is only found in animal sources, and so we have to be kind of careful where we get it. Now, that's not exactly true, what I said. There are synthetic versions that laboratories have made to try to mimic the effect of B12. If you take B12 from an animal source, like Standard Process offers, you're not going to get a kick out of it. But if you get your B12 shot, you're going to get a kick out of it. And vitamins should not give you a kick. You shouldn't even know that you've had vitamins in your food. They are present in the proper choices of food, but they do their work silently. And one of which is healthy blood, healthy hemoglobin, and healthy muscles, without you ever thinking about it. Mm-hmm. And so when we're talking about B12, yes, it goes a long way to produce and keep in normal operation healthy muscle tissue. Is that
3: all right? What about the other vitamin B's that we have so much? We were talking about one of the Standard Process products is vitamin B with CoQ10, and I wonder why that's a combo.
1: Well, a lot of what happens in the supplement business is in answer to what is in the marketplace, and so when something comes along that begins to grab a lot of attention by podcasters or journalists or writers or whatever else, Standard Process tries to stay out there in the forefront of market demand. And so when they put something like B12 or vitamin B with CoQ10, CoQ10 is very important for the health of the heart, the muscle of the heart, as mm-hmm. well as other muscles in the body. And you don't need much. And the interesting thing about it, for iodine, for example, your thyroid will not work without iodine. It just simply cannot produce thyroxine without iodine. And your body will recycle iodine all the time to produce the new thyroid hormone. But the total amount of thyroid iodine that your body requires in an entire lifetime would barely fill a teaspoon. And so when you're dealing with things like CoQ10 and some of the other things that are hardly even recognizable in the sense of being able to see it in a laboratory reaction or under a microscope or something else, very minimal amounts of it are used because it goes such a long way inside the body. Now, when the marketplace comes along and says, hey, we discovered CoQ10, Standard Process discovered that a long time ago. And it's in a few of their products, but now the market demands, well, if you don't say something about CoQ10, nobody's going to buy it. So now it's suddenly out in the forefront of one of Standard Process's premier products. And CoQ10 is absolutely essential for people who are on statins, because statins reduce the CoQ10 content of your physiology.
3: Things like Repatha, is that true for Repatha?
1: Well, that's kind of slipping in through the back door. But Repatha has a very similar effect.
3: Got it. All right. There it is, straight from the doctor's mouth. Dr. Jack Stockwell, his website, wonderful website, is ForbiddenDoctor.com. 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Help to the nth degree from Dr. Jack. I'm Doug Steffen here on Good Day Health.
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26: With SRN News, I'm Bob Agnew in Washington. A pilot has survived a military jet crash in California.
27: The U.S. Marine Corps says a pilot is in stable condition after ejecting from a military jet that crashed near Miramar Air Base near San Diego. The F-35B stealth fighter went down in a field. Video showed a plume of black smoke surrounded by flame-retardant foam, along with military vehicles and firefighters at the scene spraying down the smoking wreckage. Wade Lott says he saw the crash from his truck as he drove to work at a local concrete company. Lott says he saw two jets descending toward the runway, and the first landed without incident, but the second jet began slowing down almost as if it were trying to hover. Lott says the pilot ejected and the parachute deployed just in time as the jet plowed into the runway right next to another plane.
26: That is Jennifer King reporting. President Trump has threatened more strikes on Iran as the U.S. pushes to reopen the Strait of Hormuz. The president, speaking yesterday, said that the U.S. will hit Iran very hard until, in his words, they can't take it. Today, Kuwait new drone attacks from Iran, and a tanker was struck in the strategic waterway, the Strait of Hormuz. Federal immigration officials are targeting an attorney accused of submitting fraudulent asylum claims. We get more details in this report from correspondent John Scott.
28: Homeland Security says ICE is seeking more than $470,000 in penalties against immigration attorney Suraj Raj Singh. Investigators allege Singh filed 118 fraudulent documents in 54 asylum cases using nearly identical narratives and supporting details for multiple clients. DHS says the alleged fraud undermines the immigration system and delays the removal of criminal illegal immigrants. The action is part of the Trump administration's broader crackdown on asylum fraud and follows a similar enforcement case announced in June. John Scott reporting.
26: More at townhall.com.
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26: Firefighters battling the last hotspots of a monster wildfire burning in France's southwest.
30: Firefighters in southwestern France were working to control the last hotspots of a massive wildfire on Friday. The blaze has burned an area four times the size of Paris. That's about 162 square miles, and it initially forced 224,000 people to flee their homes. The huge wildfire, which burnt pine forest and touristic resort areas in Bordeaux's Gironde region on the Atlantic coast, hasn't spread for several days. Government officials said lower temperatures and higher humidity overnight were helping ease pressures on beleaguered fire squads. I'm Karen Chamas.
26: New York officials have sued prediction market platform Kalshi for potentially billions of dollars, calling it illegal, unlicensed gambling, as the state seeks to halt its operations. Breaking news and analysis at townhall.com. Football analyst and former Dallas Cowboys quarterback Tony Romo has been suspended by CBS. Here's Bill Alexander.
0: This following Romo's arrest on suspicion of operating while intoxicated. The 46-year-old Romo was pulled over July 23rd while traveling on Interstate 43 in Milwaukee. He was arrested after he performed poorly on standardized field sobriety tests, and the police report noted an open bottle of alcoholic beverage was found in Romo's vehicle.
26: And that is correspondent Bill Alexander reporting. The Federal Communications Commission is defending the agency's actions against the ABC, saying broadcasters have a duty to operate in the public interest. And the chairman, Brendan Carr, made those comments following ABC's accusation this week. The FCC is retaliating against it for political content it chose to air. More of these stories at townhall.com. From Washington, I'm Bob Agnew.
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3: Ah, yes, we have another opportunity to bring you up to date as to what's going on in the world of news, talking about what's in the news. And in order to do that, I have to get the expert when it comes to keeping track of what's going on. And that expert is Michael Harrison, the editor and publisher of Talkers Magazine. He and I have been doing this program every single week for a long time, bringing you the top 10 stories of the week, the top 10 people list. And this is, by the way, we're getting through July. Good heavens, two-thirds of the way through the month, the week of July 20th to the 24th, 2026. It's summertime. And it's hot. And there are a lot of hot things going on. It's getting hotter with the moments, I think. Don't you, Michael? Hot stuff.
35: Yeah, I love the way Trump says. I love the way Trump says, we're the hottest nation in the world. We're hot. I don't know what does it mean to be a hot nation? On one level, he denies climate change, and on another level, he says we're a hot nation. I don't know. It's so confusing. But here are the top 10 stories, and on Friday, we had another story that came up that didn't quite make its way into, so I'm going to let you know where it's going to be. But we'll get to that in a moment. At number 10, we have Tropical Storm Bertha. That's a great name, Bertha, for a storm. Sounds, you know, mighty. The mighty Bertha. At number 9, Darlene Graham to run for a full term down in South Carolina. The primary race is at number 8. The ICE killings at number 7. Number 6, Trump defers the California and Minnesota Medicaid payments. And we're adding on to that big story at the end of the week. Trump imposes tariffs. We're back to the tariffs game, and we're back to the misreporting of it, with almost every major outlet saying we're charging all these nations, like they're paying for it. I can't believe we're still talking like this, as opposed to it being explained exactly the way it is, and that is that the companies that are importing things are paying for it, and thus the American consumer is paying what is nothing more than a tax on importation. At number five, we have Hegseth on Capitol Hill. That's been quite a show. At number four, the House passes the military spending bill. At number three, the U.S.-Saudi Arabia nuclear deal. At number two, the Houthi Red Sea attacks, and oil prices are climbing, and that feeds into inflation and all kinds of economic issues. And at number one, the war that was over when it started has decided to have a final finale, or whatever they call it when they come back in there. The U.S.-Iran hostilities intensify. And it's a mess. It's a big mess. At number 10 on the People Survey, we have Mitch McConnell. We have Darlene Graham at 9. Jay Feely and Amish Shah, a couple of football world people running for Congress. I really don't know much about it, so don't ask me. Pete Hegseth at number 7.
3: Okay.
35: Mike Johnson at number 6. Mark, you act like I know everything about football. Not as much as you think. Mark, it's a big subject. Marco Rubio is at 5. J.D. Vance is at 4. Benjamin Netanyahu at 3. Mohammed bin Salman at number 2, otherwise known as MBS. And Donald Trump is at number 1. The world's a mess right now, whether you noticed or not. It's a mess. It's
3: been that way for a while, but now I'm trying to think back to when Kennedy and the Bay of Pigs event, and how we were on the edge of our seats then, and how quickly that all changed, and we focused on the space race after the death of Kennedy. You look at what was going on when Nixon was president. Most every presidency has had its trauma, for sure. And so you wonder, at the end of the day, why is it that we create so much drama and trauma? We being the United States. Is it because we are who we are? Is it because we are what we are? Is it because we do what we do? If we were isolationists, remember in the study of history, how many people wanted us not to get into World War I? And then how many people didn't want us to get into World War II?
35: There were people that didn't want to get into the Revolutionary War. There were people that didn't want to get into, you know, George Washington did not have an easy time maintaining, recruiting and maintaining an army. There were Tories, people that said, what are you kidding? You know, we're going to break away from the crown. That was a big deal.
3: And then there were those during the war, the Revolutionary War, the conditions in which they were fighting and they were living, were, I don't know how people survived even. When you look at the conditions then versus the conditions that we think are tough today, and it's night and day, and it
35: we're
3: has
35: so
3: changed
35: lucky
3: everything.
35: To live. We're so
3: right,
35: lucky
3: where we are.
35: To live in an era where warfare is so pleasant and convenient.
3: Yeah, yeah, right. Yeah, and so profitable as far as that's concerned. And the rising prices, that has the number two focus this week, and number one kind of our. All together, maybe number three goes together. They all kind of bleed into each other. Look at the price of oil. It's more expensive now to buy gasoline than it has been at any time during this so-called war, whatever it is, with this action. If the prices go up and up and up, Trump takes no responsibility. I don't care. That basically is literally what he said. I don't care. So we have these persistent inflation fears, and we all know how bad fear-based thinking is, the expectations for rate hikes now. And so if you look at the bond markets, you look at the stock market, you look around at treasuries and borrowing costs, more importantly for you, when you buy a car, when you buy a house, and these things all slow everything down. I don't think Trump, he says he doesn't care. I don't think he realizes the ramifications of all of this stuff. You know, you look at who they think they're going to win the midterms because they, A, are Republicans, and two, they think they can control the ballot box and manipulate things. They talk about manipulate. They're all manipulators. when you get to it. We have allowed this country, because of our success, to get into the hands of people, whether it's in business. There's a lot of great small businesses, medium-sized businesses in this country that thrive. We need air conditioning people who can repair the system. We need people who are plumbers, and all those people are doing well. It's just the overall glom, if that's a word that we can use here. It's an all-encompassing, there's a glom that's surrounding us and our attitude and our thoughts and deeds and things. And, you know, you look at this Iran thing. I don't think there ever was a peace treaty. I think it was a figment of everybody's imagination. Why do you believe anything that Trump said? The war's over. We're all done. We're going to sign a peace treaty tomorrow. We've made these negotiations the best peace treaty we ever made as a country. And they keep throwing bombs at us. If we're so big, bad, and tough, why do these guys, the country is one-third the size that we are. They haven't had any money for years, unless the Russians are feeding them and the Chinese are feeding them, which is probably what's going on. So how is it that if we're so big, bad, and tough, and Trump is talking so big, bad, and tough, why are we still at war with them? Why do they still have an infrastructure? Why do they still have bridges? And why haven't we just blown them to kingdom come if they're all that bad? And they are. But we're not, either these guys don't know what they're doing, which is, I think, what's going on. I think Hegseth can find his butt in a snowstorm. I think he hasn't got a clue. And he's getting rid of all the people that do, that challenge him, because they know better than he does. So you've got this manipulative, fumbling, bumbling boob there. And it's, that's, I think, what's going on across the, and this is not CNN and, this is an MS, and it's just, this is a discussion that probably, if you listen to Bill Maher, you'd hear him go through this. I've said what I have to say. Okay, it's your turn, Michael.
35: I have nothing left to say. You said it all. Let's end the show.
3: Okay, it's all done. You know, speaking of the election, this woman, Darlene Graham, who's going to run for her brother's seat. She's been appointed. This is, again, her name is Darlene Graham, what is it, Nordone or something like that. So she drops her last name so that people will recognize the last name of Graham. So she has a better chance of winning. It sort of proves the validity of the misconception or the perception that people only vote on name recognition. They don't know who these people are, really. When you go to the ballot box, do you know everything about everybody that you vote for? I don't. And I make it my business to try to find out as much as I can. So that another sort of reality in the electoral system. If it's as good as we keep telling ourselves it is, how come nobody knows anything about the people who are running?
35: Well, nobody knows about it. I mean, people know, but not everybody knows what they should. Some people don't know. They don't know for knowing because it's misinformation out there. Mm-hmm. You know, we need a good man like George Santos again.
3: You know? Yes, let's do that. But the other thing is, already she's gotten millions of dollars in campaign contributions, and she's only been in this thing for, what, a week or 10 days? And it shows you how much money talks. If there's a crowded race, like the guy that she's running against is someone who has a lot of experience. Trump right away says, okay, I'm supporting her. Whereas, and the guy who is running against her, or she's running against, is a huge supporter of Trump's. He doesn't care. We'll support her. She's her brother's sister. And so anyway, the latest chapter in the checkbook saga, this is it, down to the pennies and dollars and dimes and how people are raising money to run. I just find it fascinating. Anyway, I sound

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1: It's 23 after the hour now on this week's Talk Radio Countdown Show. I have a continuing chill when I look at these tariff stories. Michael is the expert when it comes to this. We need to talk a little bit more about it. Michael Harrison and Doug Steffen on the Weekly Talk Radio Review. Canada built a, what is it, $4 or $5 billion bridge. And so to get from Canada to the U.S., Trump wants to tax everybody that comes across the bridge. He doesn't like what's going on with Canada because they aren't playing his game. And so we increased the tariffs coming from Canada. We got a 10% increase in tariffs. And you said at the beginning of the program, I think we need to, frankly, spend a little more time on this. People are not understanding, and Trump keeps talking about, look at all the

0: money that's coming to the United States coffers. So
1: it makes
0: how come
1: crazy.
0: We borrowed more money and we're more in debt now than we were at any time before he was president?
1: It's a gigantic lie. And the press, the media, the, you know, journalists go along for the ride because they don't understand.
0: Nope.
1: They actually use, you know, we're imposing these tariffs on these countries. The only thing we're imposing on them is that they're less likely to sell as much, you know, as many goods and services as they did before, because Americans have to pay more for it. They're not paying anything. The money that's being raised as a result of tariffs are directly coming out of the pocket of American companies and consumers. Why can't people get that straight? What is wrong? You seem to be in a very informative mode this morning. Explain that to me. Why is that going on?
0: Because we are being snowed by the likes of Trump and his rhetoric as much as anything else. You know, you look at the press, even the major newspapers, there's not the same sort of people that are all being run out. Look at Barry Weiss and who she's running out of CBS. I was never a big fan of 60 Minutes. Once in a while, there's a good story that I found appealing. And they do have a decidedly left of center bent. But that doesn't mean that they aren't informative or they don't have viewers and listeners. And so to run them off in the name of I want to have control, and if you don't do it my way, I'm going to keep you from getting your licenses renewed, or whoever throws money into CBS and buys CNN and buys Paramount and whoever the hell else they're trying to buy. The thing that we have to boil this down to is what it means for you. What do these tariffs, the dozens of tariffs that have been put on this week, what do they mean to you?
1: Higher prices for the average American consumer.
0: Yep.
1: Across the board. Almost yep. Everything. Inflation is fueled by tariffs.
0: And Trump says he doesn't care. How outrageous is that? I don't care what... Yeah. I mean, they're completely unjustified. And the people around the world, you know, looking at what the prime minister in Australia said, and New Zealand, countries down there that depend a lot on doing business with us, South Korea. These are all people who have been our friends or are our friends. Hopefully they stay our friends. You know, wasn't there a Supreme Court ruling a couple of months ago saying he overstepped his authority? What is so
1: he just does what he wants to do.
0: Huh? Yeah. He doesn't give
1: Where's
0: a damn.
1: The follow-up? Where's the follow-up?
0: Yeah.
1: So there you go. This is the state of our carefully honed Constitution and the checks and balances and pride of journalism and the press and the media. It's really out of whack right now. We're in trouble. It's dizzy. It's spinning out of control.
0: And so this is just to separate ourselves from the people who, like, what is it, Larry O'Donnell and Psaki and all these people that are on MS that make a sport out of taking shots at Trump. That's not what this is about. This is about, a lot of that stuff is made up, you know, theater. This is not. This is it, boys and girls. This is it. All right, 28 after the hour on the countdown. The Talk Radio Countdown. It's Elizabeth Miller here from Calitrin. Calitrin is the number one way to naturally lose weight. What do you tell people about their expectations? Do people need convincing, or does it just make sense?
2: When you really think about it, especially when it comes to weight loss, you don't gain it all overnight, and you're not going to lose it all overnight, not if you want to maintain it and keep it off. 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So the first month is all about giving your body back what it needs. It's healing. It's rebuilding. You're revving up your metabolism. You do notice a lot of the side benefits in the first month, the better sleep, the less joint pain, more energy, and then steady weight loss after that.
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5: With SRN News, I'm Bob Agnew in Washington. President Trump has threatened more strikes on Iran as the U.S. pushes to reopen the Strait of Hormuz. The president, speaking on Friday, said the U.S. will hit Iran very hard until they can't take it anymore. The way Kuwait responded to new drone attacks from Iran, and a tanker was struck in the strategic waterway. Israel heavily struck Gaza last night after Hamas agreed to disarm. Here are the most important developments across the Middle East today. Again, more strikes in the Strait of Hormuz, but no word of a further escalation. President Trump taking his cabinet meeting to Camp David, using the setting to highlight his administration's achievements. He warns of a migrant crisis in Spain, claiming the same kind of thing could happen here in the U.S. without his strong border policies. The administration wants to make sure the Mexican train crews hauling freight over the border can understand key safety information in English. And the common practice of using foreign crews does not displace U.S. workers. This is SRN News.
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15: Don't stop talking.
0: Good day from the two people who are interested in supporting freedom of speech. Not that not just us. Millions and millions and millions of people who are just scratching their head wondering what's going on. But you got to do more than scratch your head, because scratching your head doesn't fix the problem, and fixing the blame doesn't fix the problem. What fixes the problem is what always has fixed the problem, shining the light of day onto issues, in this case, into what's going on. For example, Michael, the Department of Justice this week withdrew the subpoenas for the writers, the journalists that were on the new Air Force One, the New York Times writers who were writing about the flaws of the plane as it left Turkey. Well, he wasn't on it. They had to use the old plane because they were. Trump says, I mean, he comes up with these stories. Man, he's a creative. He should be writing books and stuff. As a very creative thinker, we sent the plane to various Air Force bases, and it's now in England because we wanted our people in the Air Force to look at the train and see at the plane and see what a fabulous plane it is. Meanwhile, the real story is that they're afraid that the Iranians are going to blow that plane to kingdom come with Trump on it. So you better put them on the old plane that really is that really serves the needs of the presidency, not the president, but the presidency. And so he's so determined to get the new plane, because he wants it for him. It's all about him.
1: It's a big ego trip. Everything has to be the biggest, the best, and it has to be gold. And I'm surprised he didn't paint the plane gold.
0: No, there's a gold striper on it. Kind of looks. Yeah.
1: Is there a gold? But, yeah.
0: Yeah, a little bit. This is Trump says he tells the Department of Justice to go after these people because they wrote stuff about the plane. And most of it was critical, but it was factual. And the judge said, what is he talking about? There's no non-compliance with the law here. And the New York Times isn't shy in retiring. They are prejudiced, but they're trying to get at some of the things, and it's good to know the things that they write about, as long as, you know, there are other people that are writing about the same thing, maybe with a different spin on it. But to chase them around, like he's chasing, you know, the guy that's running the FCC, Brendan Carr, said this week, we're going to look at the licenses of all the ABC TV stations because of Kimmel. And that hasn't gone away. They're still threatening. They have no basis, in fact, for challenging you remember, you and I both own stations. I'm trying to remember what the verbiage is. The FCC has here. It's something, the responsibility, but it's, I forget the wording, but it's about serving the public. And, these guys that chase CBS around, ABC, NBC, whatever, whoever they're chasing around, they don't chase Fox. You don't hear no threats against Fox, right? Fox doesn't own any. Well, yes, they do too. They own a TV station.
1: Sure, they do.
0: Yeah, yeah.
1: Sure.
0: So,
1: yeah, no. It's completely based upon their support of Trump.
0: Yeah.
1: We've reached a point in America where, or at least the president would like it to be this way, that if you do not support the president's policies, if you criticize anything, you're now a communist. You're not even a socialist. You're a communist and a traitor. And this is extremely dangerous. It's again, use that word. It's outrageous. It's so un-American, and it's so dangerous because it could happen here. As a matter of fact, it's happening here. If we were to stop our present direction immediately, it would still take years to undo the damage that has been done to our system, to our lives.
0: Yeah. Okay.
1: Terrible.
0: So Now, here's another. There are 24 states this week that are suing the administration. It put conditions on disaster funding. And all of the states are blue states. The same conditions exist. I'm sorry. Yes, blue states. Same conditions that the folks at FEMA have applied to the blue states apply to red states. But yet they aren't going after the red states. It's so blatantly political. The smallest state in the country, Rhode Island, is the one leading the way, suing them. But imagine how much money. This is what, you know, it's critical funding for a lot of programs. Some of them may be good, some of them may not be good. I mean, one thing Trump's doing is getting us to look at programs that have been bloated. You know, there's a lot of waste, fraud, corruption, and abuse in government. And the good thing that he's doing is helping us understand where it is and trying to root it out. His motivation for doing it isn't the same, perhaps, as someone who's objective, but maybe the results somehow will be somewhat the same or necessary. So if we're cutting back all these expenses, why are we more in debt? Why are we borrowing money and at the same rate that we did when Obama was president and when Trump was president the last time? Borrowing, when we have all the, you know, the tariffs and these other things. They're spending money. Pete Hegseth and his Defense Department budget is so bloated. If you were to look at that, I looked at some of the things that were in there, line by line, where the money is going, how they're spending it, what they're spending it on. The infrastructure to protect the technology, they don't even reckon because they're so friggin' stupid. They don't realize that the wars are really going to be fought and even are now with technology. And AI and stuff, they haven't got a clue. They don't know what AI is. They don't know what it's doing. They don't know how it's affecting the things that they're building, the ships that are so technologically astoundingly advanced, is what they say. The AI people this week proved that they could short-circuit pretty much anything the military is doing. Anything.
1: Yeah. Might is a very different thing today than it was 25, 30 years ago or 100 years ago. It's not based upon that kind of muscle anymore. It's based upon intelligence and high tech. And that's why Iran was able to put us in a chokehold. I mean, a real chokehold, unexpected. It's like watching martial arts. It's like, you know, the little guy suddenly has the big guy at a disadvantage, and the referee ends the fight when it looked like the big guy was winning. Iran effectively applied a chokehold with the Straits of Hormuz, and more so. We don't even know all the damage that they are inflicting upon our military bases. And we don't even know if the reports of casualties are honest and accurate that America is suffering. This is a crisis in information. It's also a crisis in terms of our defense. And maybe we've got to get back to calling the Department of Defense the Department of Defense and get rid of this whole, we're at war, we're warriors, we are on testosterone. Oh, my gosh. It's crazy. Think about
0: right.
1: It is
0: crazy. Yep. All right, here's something that's not crazy. I want you to listen for a second, well, maybe 60 seconds or so, to the explanation, the brief explanation as to how Calitrin works with your body, not against it. 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Back to what's trending in the news talk world. Doug Steffen with Michael Harrison. The tropical storm and whether or not we're having the worst weather on record, is it? I don't think it is at all. It's more exaggeration from the news media. If you go back to 1912, 1913, 1914, and look at the records for this time of year, it was hotter then than it is now. And that was 115 years ago. It's just, these people don't, they depend on what happened yesterday, and that's what they look at, not at the real history of an issue.
1: Yeah, I know. I remember back in 1919, the summers were very warm. I'm serious. I'm not serious.
0: Good to be, Michael.
1: Maybe they didn't make thermometers as accurately in the old days as they did today. But the truth of the matter is, who's whispering if I hear? Is that Bob?
0: No, it was me saying, oh, come on.
1: Oh, okay. I'm just being facetious.
0: Where do we go with this? What do we do? How do we deal with all this stuff?
1: Well, I mean, we deal with it the same way they've always dealt with it. I think people have always known BS when it appears. There are some that do and there are some that don't. And the discussion just continues. Where we make our mistake is to think that these times are completely unlike times that have come before. And in many ways, there are lessons to be learned about almost everything by just checking out history, which goes back to the beginning. And that is the biggest answer. The answer to some of these problems is education and honesty. The government has to be honest. People have to be educated. The press has to be smart and have goodwill to the public. You were looking before, you know, the public good. You were looking for the terms. What did the FCC want licensed broadcasters to do? They wanted them to serve the public good, and that's not the prize. That's not the focal point anymore. And maybe it never was, but at least we thought it was, and we should continue to think it is. It's a North Star. It's a goal. Serve the public good. If you're a journalist, tell the truth. If you're in government, help people. If you're a teacher, teach. If you're a parent, parent. Let's get things under control and in the right direction. It's out of control, and we are not going in the right direction.
0: All right. So I want to finish our part of the conversation by looking at the Beach Boys. Remember I told you on the 4th of July I went to Los Angeles to the Hollywood Bowl. I'm becoming a big fan of the Hollywood Bowl. The Beach Boys were performing. They had the Hollywood Philharmonic, the L.A. Philharmonic behind them. And Mike Love can't sing at all. So the announcement was made this week that the Beach Boys are pulling the plug on the rest of their summer concerts. There are 30 or 40 of them that are just they're canceling because Mike Love can't sing. And they're not, his ego is so strong. I said to any number of people at the concert, why doesn't he just bury it with Al Jardine, bring him over and have them, instead of Al Jardine being on the road with his own tour, put them together and have something. This has nothing to do with news talk. Other than I heard somebody talking about this on the air on a good news talk radio program that was interested in things other than Trump. And I thought it does. It speaks to what my experience was. As a matter of fact, put them together with Dean Torrance. Remember Jan and Dean? Put the all three of them together and do a concert with them. Okay, that's not necessarily on the top of the list of the top 10 stories this week, but something for us to smile about and think about as we approach 48 after the hour here on the Countdown.
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0: It's Elizabeth Miller here from Calatrin. 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
0: Yes, it is. I'm Doug Steffen. Now Stephen J.J. Wiseman joins us on the great radio stations that carry the Talk Radio Countdown program, like WUVR in Lebanon, New Hampshire, and WNTK in Newport, New Hampshire. Having a time with us on the weekends. It's kind of a cool thing. People are keeping up with what's going on in the world of news talk radio. The folks at Talkers, by the way, you can see these lists every week at talkers.com, and you can get the program not only on the hundreds of stations that carry the program every week, but you can get it also where you get your podcasts. All you have to do is put in the talkradiocountdownshow.com, whether it's Spotify or Apple or Odyssey or iHeart, and you'll find it, and you'll be able to hear what we are focused on. And in this portion of the program, bring in Steve and J.J. Wiseman, who is an extraordinarily successful, say that again, Doug, extraordinarily successful lawyer. The number six item this week is the California, well, the Medicaid payments. There are two things involving the states, the suing of the federal government of, I think Rhode Island started it, with the pulling of all the benefits to the blue states. And yeah, Medicaid payments. I think there's a reason, frankly, I think there's a good reason, if you can find it. With Trump, it's hard, but in this circumstance, the waste and the fraud and the abuse and the corruption in this program is so outrageous. So how do we get on the right path to make sure that this thing is brought back into control legally, Steve?
3: Yeah, this is, you know, I agree with you, Doug, on this one. And this is something, you know, when I teach white collar crime, I've been talking about for years, is the fact that there is extraordinary waste in Medicaid and Medicare. And part of the problem with the waste in Medicare is that the federal law requires the payments to be made very quickly. And so, and then they cut back on the people who are looking for fraud and looking to make sure you don't have double billing and people making claims. There's a lot of identity theft, stealing of seniors and putting in for benefits to which no one's entitled. And in fact, they have improved this, and they've been using AI and good security programs to actually make this better, and things have significantly improved. But there does have to be a bigger effort. Part of the problem, and the thing that bothers me, is, as you alluded to, this is being done as a political way of punishing.
0: Right, they spoil a good thing. It's a good thing to do what they're doing, but they're not doing it the way that makes sense.
3: Yeah, so take a wild guess as to what state, forget about California, what state has the biggest amount of fraudulent Medicare claims? Which state? It's, frankly, it's God's waiting room, Florida. Florida is off the charts when it comes to it, and it makes sense in the sense that you have the average age in Florida, forget the comedian who said it, the average age in my parents' condo is deceased. So you've got a lot of older people living in Florida, and they're going to be susceptible to these scams. So rather than, you know, making this a political issue, you know, ramp up the technology we have, and guess what? Instead of firing people within the Justice Department who are dealing with this, up the amount of people who are going to deal with this. So you're right. It's a legitimate problem, but it's being used as a smokescreen to punish certain states.
0: Didn't the Supreme Court say that the tariffs were illegal?
3: The manner in which he did them was illegal, and so now he's doing it again. And the problem, again, quoting Mark Twain, the opposite of progress is Congress. Congress has the ability to step up and stop these tariffs. They're supposed to go along, but they absolutely don't do anything with it. And the fact that the Supreme Court has already indicated the manner in which Trump has done these tariffs is largely illegal, he still has the ability to do some tariffs, but Congress should be stepping in, and they're not.
0: No. It's just kind of, when you think about where we are, the moments that we're living in, we can't do anything about yesterday, and we really can't do anything about tomorrow. We can only do something about what's going on right now. And so focus on the here and the now, and see what if there's enough pressure. There isn't enough pressure because the news media is not doing its job. It's another one of the many problems that we're having to deal with.
3: Well, part of it is the way he's threatened media, and you know, recently he lost a suit with the New York Times regarding subpoenas, but too much of the media has caved to him.
0: Yeah, Right. All right. There's Stephen J.J. Wiseman, an important component every week to the Talk Radio Countdown Show.
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25: News this hour at Town Hall. I'm Bob Agnew in Washington. It's not good news for consumers this week coming from U.S. oil producers. Here's Bill Alexander.
26: ExxonMobil and Chevron warn that global supplies of diesel and other refined products will likely remain tight and lead to persistently high prices in the second half of the year as the Iran war continues to cause major energy disruptions. Both companies reported large jumps in second quarter refining profits on Friday as declining fuel stockpiles combined with curtailed exports from China and refinery outages in Russia led to higher margins.
25: That is correspondent Bill Alexander reporting. K.T. McFarland, former Deputy National Security Advisor to President Trump, told the Salem Radio Network this week that it still remains a mystery to her as to who gave the green light for Dr. Fauci to resume the potentially very dangerous gain-of-function research after the Obama administration terminated that practice.
27: You would think of the severity of it, that it would go pretty high up in the government chain of decisions, but maybe not. I mean, maybe this is something that Fauci himself did, or people working for Fauci, or maybe the NIA. I don't know. I'd love to see the investigation.
25: Fauci refused to answer any questions when he appeared before a Senate panel this week to talk about his handling of the COVID-19 crisis. Ukraine's President Vladimir Zelensky tried to get President Trump to help him secure Elon Musk's Starlink satellite services.
28: The push for expanded use of Starlink comes as Zelensky looks for alternate ways to mitigate the need for U.S. Patriot air defense systems to thwart the steady barrage of Russian missile and drone attacks on Ukrainian territory. The interceptors are in shorter supply as the U.S. and Israeli war against Iran continues to rage. Zelensky reportedly made the request directly to Mr. Trump in an Oval Office meeting this week during his whirlwind trip to Washington. He also told lawmakers later on Capitol Hill that he wanted Starlink to help with targeting inside Russia.
25: More at Town Hall.
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25: More fallout from FIFA's private equity plan.
30: Senior FIFA advisor Carlos Cordero is resigning as an advisor to FIFA president Gianni Infantino. He says it's in protest of FIFA and Infantino's plan for private investors to buy stakes in the World Cup. Cordero represented FIFA on the White House task force for the World Cup. He says, "I cannot stand by while FIFA considers selling a stake in the World Cup." Cordero, a former Goldman Sachs banker and the former U.S. Soccer Federation president, says, "Let me be clear, I had no involvement in this proposal, and I oppose it unequivocally." I'm Donna Water.
25: Also at Town Hall, football analyst and former Dallas Cowboys quarterback Tony Romo has been suspended by CBS. That follows Romo's arrest on suspicion of operating while intoxicated. The 46-year-old Romo recently pulled over while traveling on an Interstate 43 near Milwaukee. More on these stories at townhall.com. A never-before-used federal course now being put into action. It has to do with who's being allowed to stay in the country and who's not, according to correspondent Willie Nelson.
1: The Trump administration has activated the Alien Terrorist Removal Court for the first time ever to deport an Afghan woman accused of knowing about and helping radicalize her family's terrorist plans. Her son and son-in-law pleaded guilty to plotting an Election Day 2024 attack for the Islamic State. Acting Attorney General Todd Blanche said the court was created three decades ago to remove alien terrorists who never should have been in the country. Willie Nelson, Los Angeles.
25: President Trump has claimed that Israel is very happy about a newly announced deal with the Palestinian terrorist group Hamas, even though the country has yet to formally and publicly agree to all of its terms. The statement came on Friday as the president led a cabinet meeting at Maryland's Camp David, a presidential retreat. And if that deal does come to fruition, it promises to bring an end to the war. More of these stories can be found at Town Hall.
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0: Dr. Jack here on Good Day Health. Dr. Jack Stockwell, look, a chiropractor, GAPS practitioner. He is in the know, and he's here right now to serve you.
1: 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I am Dr. Jack Stockwell. 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And every now and then I like to explain the moniker Forbidden Doctor. Michael Cremo, C-R-E-M-O, kind of an archaeologist, wrote a book maybe 20 years ago that was called The Forbidden Archaeologist. And in this book, he went through all the various archaeological digs, studies, discoveries, isolated papers that were written that did not get a whole lot of coverage, that shows that the actual history of Homo sapiens sapiens, that's what we are today, not just Homo sapiens, but Homo sapiens sapiens, goes back a lot further than basic archaeological dogma will teach. Basic archaeological dogma is that we've been here anywhere from 25 to 100,000 years ago. Prior to that, there was some form of mankind development that was somewhat limited in its cerebral brain activity compared to where we are today. But the true nature of who we are as a species has only been the way it is right now for maybe 25,000 years. So Michael Cremo comes along and says, wait a minute. Have you considered this? And he goes through a bunch of discoveries, archaeological discoveries, that indicate, as I said earlier here, that we've been around here not for 25,000 years, but perhaps for millions of years. And one of the examples he uses, and I'm going to get to health here in a second. One of the examples he uses is where they were in Southern California cutting through a hillside to create a new freeway access to one of the major freeways. And it took an awful lot of work to move an awful lot of dirt. And after they had gotten down, 100, 150 feet, something like that, deeper into the soil with their huge D11 Caterpillar bulldozers, just moving tons and tons of earth with each movement, they found a skeleton. And they found the skull. And they found the skull in what modern-day archaeology considered to be 25-million-year-old strata. And when they examined the skull, it was what would be considered a modern-day skull. It was just like our skulls in a strata dated 25 million years old. And so this is just one of many accounts in his book that I recommend, The Forbidden Archaeologist. Well, after reading that book and creating some healthcare products of my own, along with the standard process products I carry in my office, one crazy afternoon I said, well, let's just call it The Forbidden Doctor. Not me being The Forbidden Doctor. The Forbidden Doctor is that healing force deep, deep inside your body, the healing force that created you, that took the chromatome or the DNA from your mother, the DNA from your father, that came together and created you. And without your mother doing anything except to provide oxygen and nutrients and warmth, you built your own body. Now, you can blame it on DNA, you can blame it on anything else, but that force that built your body is still inside you, regulating all the processes of life, healing where it can, given the natural resources it requires to do healing. But you're forbidden to know about this by the modern pharmaceutical industry. They don't want you to think that you can heal yourself. They want you to believe that healing comes from drugs. And so if you have a problem, it's because you didn't have enough of this drug in your bloodstream. And if you'll add this drug to your bloodstream, you'll feel better. Now, of course, Drugs don't heal anything at all. They might mitigate a problem. They might improve some symptoms that you're suffering from. In fact, there are drugs that will keep you alive that if you weren't taking them, you'd probably die. But that's not necessarily healing. It's just kind of a big Band-Aid. Because they don't want you to know that there's this force deep inside you that if you will address its needs, it alone will heal you. And so I refer to that force as the Forbidden Doctor. So, I don't know, I guess it's 10, maybe 12 years now that we've been using that title. And so I have a webpage called ForbiddenDoctor.com that goes into an awful lot more information than I have time to relate on the Doug Steffen Good Day Health Show. Now, I want to talk about something that I'm constantly being addressed by my patients, and that what kind of oil should they be using? Now, I've talked about on this program oil many times, and I don't mind talking about it again because the things that I talk about on this program come from you and emails that you may send in to jackstockwelloffice.com requesting certain things, or from patients that I take care of in my clinic every day. And they are getting more and more aware of the fact that a lot of the physical problems that they're suffering from is because of the overuse of these seed oils, particularly canola and soybean, that have no business being inside of our bodies whatsoever. So, with that in mind, what I wanted to talk about is if you were to walk down the oil aisle of almost any grocery store, you're going to find shelves after shelves of bottles promising to be light, to be pure, to be heart healthy. And most of them have something in common that the label never mentions. They are the products of an industrial refinery. The oil that's inside that bottle was not what was squeezed out of whatever source they had, soybeans or canola, or sunflower or grapeseed or any of the other crazy eights. They're the products of chemical solvents and heat and bleach and deodorizing until there is nothing left in that bottle except calories. Now, I have argued on this program so many times that a food is far more than just the sum of its isolated parts. And that moment that we start breaking something down and refining a whole food, and by whole food, I mean something that Mother Nature made. As soon as we start breaking that down into pieces, we lose the very thing that made it nourishing. So I think the concept of vitamins is very prescient here, because a vitamin is not a single chemical. It's a functional complex. The way in which a watch is not any one of its gears. A watch is the whole entire working mechanism. Well, the same thing is true of fats and oils. And two of the oldest fats in the human diet, olive oil and black seed oil, make this case beautifully, I believe, because when we talk about a fat, we usually end up reducing it to a fatty acid profile. You know, so much of it's saturated, so much of it's monounsaturated, so much of it is polyunsaturated. And unless you've got some kind of a love affair with oils and fats to look in it deeper than that, you don't go past that point. In fact, unless you really study it, you can't really explain, for the most part, the difference between a saturated or an unsaturated fat. But a genuine cold-pressed oil carries so much more than just the fatty acids that's in the oil. Because when it's pressed very gently, from a whole seed or a fruit, it shows up in that juice, that oily, greasy juice with all of its fat-soluble vitamins. All of the polyphenols are there. All of the bioflavonoids are there. all of the natural pigments, all of the aromatic compounds, all of the plant sterols, all of these things that were in that plant, in the living tissue, all of them dissolved in the oil exactly where nature put them. If you just took an olive that was ready to be squeezed, the oil that comes out of that olive contains all the things that I just described. But if you start stripping those things out of the oil, the fat-soluble vitamins, the polyphenols, the bioflavonoids, the pigments that give it the color, the aromatic compounds that give it its smell, then what you're left with is just a fat commodity, calories without the content. But then if you keep them in that oil, once that plant or seed has been squeezed, you have something that's much closer to a whole food. The color, the aroma, even the bitterness of a good, unrefined oil are not flaws that need to be cleaned up. They're the visible, tasteable signature of a compound that made that oil worth eating in the first place. Now, we're going to go to break here before too long. And when we do, what I want to do when we get back is to talk about what industrial refining does to these oils, so that if you're not aware of what I'm talking about, I know you are because you've been listening to my program for a long time, but there's a lot of people, when they walk down that oil aisle, they're looking for something in a clear glass bottle that looks clean, that there's nothing in there, and as close to the translucency, transparency of water itself. Because if there's color, they pass over it. I'm Dr. Jack Stockwell at ForbiddenDoctor.com. I want to tell you what happens with the refining of oil as soon as we're back from the break. Don't go away.
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Welcome back to the Good Day Health Show. I am Dr. Jack Stockwell at ForbiddenDoctor.com. And I'm talking about, right now I'm talking about olive oil as an example. Now, a lot of these crystal clear oils that are sitting there in these transparent glass bottles are either usually from canola or from soybean, but there's others, grapeseed, sunflower, a few other kinds. But what I'm talking about is olive. And what most supermarket oils are is what the trade refers to as RBD, refined, bleached, deodorized. The process is very efficient, and it produces a neutral, colorless, shelf-stable product. But it is hard on the on a fragile food, because in the simple terms here, as I can talk about, it involves, once the original product has been had the oil squeezed out of it, so that you have this vat of oil sitting there. This oil is extracted

0: more fully at very high heat, frequently assisted by chemical solvents like hexane to squeeze the maximum oil from the raw material, so that by the time the raw material has had everything squeezed out of it in the presence of chemical solvents, it's almost powder that's left. And then they put in degumming, because it gets very gummy at this point, and neutralizing the pH of this product with caustic agents to get the free fatty acids out of the oil. And it's the free fatty acids that are so beneficial to your health. That's why we consume these oils, to get those free fatty acids, whether they're saturated, monounsaturated, polyunsaturated, it doesn't matter. All these oils are very important for the brain, they're important for the heart, and they're important for other organs. And so in the processing of these oils that are on the oil aisle of the grocery store, what made the oil beneficial to human physiology has been removed from it. And then they bleach these things because they want the color as clear as possible. So they bleach them with these absorbent clays to get rid of the pigments, like chlorophyll or keratine, that color the oil. And then after that, they deodorize with steam at very high temperatures to get the aroma out of there and to get the flavor out of there. Now, chefs in restaurants like this kind of oil because a lot of the foods that they produce, and these are your middle-range restaurants, not a high-class restaurant. A high-class restaurant would never have a drop of this oil in their business. They'll be using the real McCoy. But the cheaper places, and especially fast food outlets that use canola oil or they use soybean oil to fry their French fries or to fry whatever else they're frying, because there's no flavor in the oil. So the food that they're frying in these oils will maintain its flavor unaffected by the tasteless oil. Now, what happens after all of this processing of these oils is that these long-lasting shelf oils have lost most of its polyphenols, most of its vitamin content, and what made it a healthy product in the first place. Now, I've got more to say about this after the break. When we get back, I want to get into how they used to make these oils and still preserve the food value that Mother Nature put in there. I'm Dr. Jack Stockwell at ForbiddenDoctor.com. I will be right back after the break with more of this.
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6: With SRN News, I'm Bob Agnew in Washington. President Trump told reporters at Camp David yesterday the new agreement with Hamas, between Hamas and Israel, is a great breakthrough, even though it's certain to have what he calls its ups and downs. Secretary of State Marco Rubio was on hand for the cabinet meeting, praised the president for helping to hammer out that agreement. Rubio, among those gathered with the president for a first-of-its-kind cabinet meeting at Camp David, notable because the White House says it is the first live televised cabinet meeting ever to be held at the presidential retreat, giving reporters and viewers a rare look inside the presidential compound there. The topics discussed included everything from Iran to U.S. immigration policies. Also, at SRNnews.com, the State Department is continuing to promote life, and it's encouraging countries overseas to adopt pro-life policies and discouraging policies that would promote abortion. This is SRN News.
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1: Welcome back to the Good Day Health Show, the Doug Steffen Good Day Health Show, by the way. I'm Dr. Jack Stockwell at ForbiddenDoctor.com, and I'm talking about what the food industry does to get shelf life. And the only way you can get extended shelf life is you have to take out of the product, whether it's an oil, whether it's a grain, whether it's something else that's going to sit there on the shelves in a grocery store, to get it to stay there long enough for the product to be recycled or to be purchased, a new product brought in behind it. They have to take out what spoils. And the thing that spoils in food the fastest is the thing that's the most nutritious for you. What a crazy business. So after all of this stuff has been stripped out with a high heat that does further damage by oxidizing the most delicate of the fats, I think it's very worth knowing that light, L-I-G-H-T, when you see light olive oil, it's not lighter in calories. It's simply refined olive oil that has the flavor processed out of it. Now, cold processing, and you're probably familiar with that to some degree, is the opposite approach to what the industry does as a whole. And it's essentially the method that our great-grandparents would have recognized. You take the seed or the fruit. It's pressed mechanically at low temperatures. The International Olive Council reserves first cold pressing. That's a title for some of this stuff. First cold pressing for oil that's obtained below 27 degrees centigrade. And good seed oils are typically pressed below 40 degrees centigrade. And at 40, you're getting up near 100 degrees, but it's being done with no solvents, no bleaching clays, no deodorizing steps, because nothing is added and almost nothing is taken away. So the oil is preserved and its matrix is preserved intact, which is why real extra virgin olive oil has a green gold appearance to it and a peppery taste, and why a true cold pressed black seed oil is very dark and very aromatic. And if an unfiltered oil shows a little sediment at the bottom of the bottle, that's normal. And if anything, it's a reassuring sign that this oil has not been heavily processed. Now, you can do a little experiment with this on your own in the oil aisle at the grocery store. Look at a few of these oils. If you look at the big containers of olive oil or soybean oil, you won't see anything in there. You can shake it up, turn it upside down, whatever you want to do. There's nothing in there. But you get a first cold-pressed extra virgin olive oil, and it's not unusual to see a tiny bit of sediment in the bottom of the bottle. And if you know what you're looking for, you know that's a good product because it hasn't been overly processed. The average grocer or the grocery store patron finds anything sitting in the bottom of the bottle, they think, oh my gosh, we don't want to get that one. Now, olive oil is the most thoroughly documented traditional fat that we have. It goes back thousands of years. And it's predominantly something that's called an oleic acid. It's a monounsaturated fat, but its most interesting components are what is known as polyphenols. And if you're familiar with polyphenols, we're talking about oleocanthal and oleoropene, or hydroxytyrosol, I think, and tyrosol. These are what are known as polyphenols, and they have an awful lot to do with tissue health inside the human body, especially the brain. And the same compounds, those polyphenols, are responsible for that bitter, peppery catch that you get at the back of your throat when you swallow these oils. And if you know what you're looking for, and you know to look for this, you know you have a healthy oil with healthy fatty acids that are going to benefit your heart and your brain. This is one of the reasons why oil of this nature so predominates in the Mediterranean diet. Now, these polyphenols are well established enough that the European Union granted olive oil one of its few approved health food claims. Now get this, this is in the European Union, not here in the States, that olive oil polyphenols help protect blood lipids, the fats in your blood, from oxidative stress, and that oils containing at least 5 milligrams of a hydroxytyrosol and its derivatives will sustain fats in your bloodstream so that they don't deposit as plaque. Now, you hardly ever see in Europe the permission of a food industry to make a claim about health. In our country, in the States, you will never see that. That's absolutely outlawed by the FDA. You cannot say that the vitamin C in an organic apple, fresh picked at the height of its development, is better for you than synthetic vitamin C that we call ascorbic acid. You make a claim like that, you're going to be fined by the FDA, even though it's absolutely gospel truth. So it's interesting that in the European Union, and remember, the government, the European governments of all the different countries, not just in the European Union, they all provide universal health care to its citizens. And I've made this point many times on my show. What do they want their citizens to be eating? The kind of crap that the average American citizen eats that's going to lead to obesity, heart disease, cancer, arthritis, and all the other kinds of degenerative conditions brought on primarily through malnutrition or eating foods that are loaded with all kinds of chemicals that have no business inside of our body. But in the European Union, where they pick up the medical bills, they're much stricter over there. That's why the dyes that are used in breakfast cereals, especially children's cereals, for all the different colors of little sugar globules that we eat under the guise of breakfast cereal, are not allowed in Europe. They're not allowed in Canada. They have to use natural sourced colors when they want to dye the sugar that the children eat for breakfast. Now, on a dietary pattern, there was this trial that was called PREDIMED, P-R-E-D-I-M-E-D, and they found that a Mediterranean diet that's enriched with extra virgin olive oil was associated with about a 30% lower risk of major cardiovascular events compared to just a low-fat controlled diet. That was published in the New England Journal of Medicine in 2018. And the crucial caveat here is that these polyphenols degrade with heat and with time. And a fresh, cold-pressed, well-stored oil retains them. A refined stale oil has already lost almost all of it because the benefit is in the whole oil, not in a refined fraction of it. And it's the same thing that goes with the other kinds of foods that we eat. Every now and then, when a family comes in for care into the clinic, and children are there with them, they may be drinking one of these little fruit drinks, one of these little cartons. I think it's, you know, like 6 to 8 ounces or something like that. It comes with a straw that's stuck on the side of the carton. And it's just sugar water disguised as some kind of a fruit drink. But it keeps the kids quiet till, of course, the sugar hits the brain. But the reason I mention that is because there's not a whole lot of thought that's given to the quality of the foods that we eat, especially our children. And it's interestingly enough, an observable thing that I see with my patients structurally, that when I'm taking care of somebody for migraines or headache patterns or neck and shoulder problems or low back problems or sciatic problems or whatever else, or disc herniations, things that would be causing pain, and we get some real successful results out of it, I talk to them about the rest of their family. And with the amount of children that are involved in sports now, especially soccer, the number of children who are out there on the soccer field at 3, 4, and 5 years old trying to learn how to kick a ball, and they fall down or they bang into one another and bang their heads. It's interesting, the number of children I'm taking care of for migraines who haven't even reached puberty yet, compared to the way they were 20 or 30 years ago, the parents never stopped to think that these kids have spines and that these spines misalign. And the problems that derive from that, back pain, and yes, I take care of 7, 8, 9-year-old kids with back pain. They're almost always trampoline injuries or soccer injuries. But they don't stop to think that maybe I should be working on their kids. So I put that idea into their head, and then they bring them in, and then all of a sudden the child's headaches or back pain are gone. Same thing nutritionally with what I'm talking about here. I would say that there was a time, maybe 20 years ago, when 9 out of 10 of my patient families had breakfast cereal for breakfast. And I like to think of the fact, because breakfast cereal is one of the most, not just least nutritious foods you can possibly eat, but they're dangerous because of all the additives that are in there. But I think that's been cut in half with the patients that I take care of who are now feeding their children proteins and fats for breakfast, primarily clean meat, clean bacon, and good pasture-raised eggs. And when the kids start eating this and they move away from cereals, they do better in school. Their emotional factors calm down, especially with teenage girls. Nothing against teenage girls, but they're, if you've raised teenage girls, you know what I'm talking about. I've raised 3 of them. They absolutely need fat and protein for their breakfast. 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
3: Three past the hour on Good Day Health. I'm Doug Steffen, along with my friend Dr. Jack Stockwell. Dr. Jack Stockwell. You got the point? Jack is here. And so is Doug. Mm-hmm. With questions to ask Dr. Jack is someone that I really regard highly. Obviously, that's why he's been associated with me and my program for a long, long time. So we were just talking off the air about vitamin B, B12, CoQ10. The thing about vitamin B12, supposedly, according to what I read, B12 is the key to keeping your muscle as you get older. Would you agree with that assessment? And maybe we talk about the other vitamin Bs as well.
1: Yes, vitamin B12 is essential for the birth and the maturation of red blood cells. And as such, it has a direct effect upon the ability for muscle tissue to be properly oxygenated, as well as any other tissue in the body.
3: So you want to translate that into English? What does that all mean? No,
1: vitamin
3: B, okay.
1: Vitamin B12 is necessary for healthy blood.
3: Mm-hmm.
1: From the birth of the red blood cell in the bone marrow to throughout its entire life, but especially it's going through the childhood and teenage years of its existence that takes about 3 to 4 months to mature properly to be able to carry the hemoglobin, to carry the oxygen. And so B12 is only found in animal sources, and so we have to be kind of careful where we get it. Now, that's not exactly true, what I said. There are synthetic versions that laboratories have made to try to mimic the effect of B12. If you take B12 from an animal source, like Standard Process offers, you're not going to get a kick out of it. But if you get your B12 shot, you're going to get a kick out of it. And vitamins should not give you a kick. You shouldn't even know that you've had vitamins in your food. They are present in the proper choices of food, but they do their work silently. And one of which is healthy blood, healthy hemoglobin, and healthy muscles, without you ever thinking about it. Mm-hmm. And so when we're talking about B12, yes, it goes a long way to produce and keep in normal operation healthy muscle tissue. Is that
3: right? What about the other vitamin B's that we have so much? We were talking about one of the Standard Process products is vitamin B with CoQ10. And I wonder why that's a combo.
1: Well, a lot of what happens in the supplement business is in answer to what is in the marketplace. And so when something comes along that begins to grab a lot of attention by podcasters or journalists or writers or whatever else, Standard Process tries to stay out there in the forefront of market demand. And so when they put something like B12 or vitamin B with CoQ10, CoQ10 is very important for the health of the heart, the muscle of the heart, as well as other muscles in the body. And you don't need much. And the interesting thing about it, for iodine, for example, your thyroid will not work without iodine. It just simply cannot produce thyroxine without iodine. And your body will recycle iodine all the time to produce the new thyroid hormone. But the total amount of thyroid iodine that your body requires in an entire lifetime would barely fill a teaspoon. And so when you're dealing with things like CoQ10 and some of the other things that are hardly even recognizable in the sense of being able to see it in a laboratory reaction or under a microscope or something else, very minimal amounts of it are used because it goes such a long way inside the body. Now, when the marketplace comes along and says, hey, we discovered CoQ10, Standard Process discovered that a long time ago. And it's in a few of their products, but now the market demands, well, if you don't say something about CoQ10, nobody's going to buy it. So now it's suddenly out in the forefront of one of Standard Process's premier products. And CoQ10 is absolutely essential for people who are on statins, because statins reduce the CoQ10 content of your physiology.
3: Things like Repatha, is that true for Repatha?
1: Well, that's kind of slipping in through the back door. But Repatha has a very similar effect.
3: Got it. All right. There it is, straight from the doctor's mouth. Dr. Jack Stockwell, his website, wonderful website, is forbiddendoctor.com. 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Help to the nth degree from Dr. Jack. I'm Doug Steffen here on Good Day Health.
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18: News this hour at Town Hall. I'm Bob Agnew in Washington. President Trump telling reporters the new agreement between Israel and Hamas has great potential, even though it's certain to have its ups and downs.
19: So we do have an understanding with Israel. Israel is very happy about it. Israel helped us. And they've been very good. They've been very good about it. Most people said that would be a deal that would be undoable. Now, will it go through its ups and downs? It's a very complex situation over there. The people are very complex and difficult.
18: Secretary of State Marco Rubio praising President Trump for helping to hammer out that agreement.
20: You announced last night, Mr. President, this disarmament deal that you brought about with Steve and Jared's work on Hamas is another big step as well. It's something a lot of people thought would never happen. It needs to happen, but the fact they've even agreed to it is a real achievable.
18: And Secretary Rubio, among the cabinet members gathered yesterday for what the White House says was a very unique cabinet meeting at Camp David. It was the first ever live televised meeting held at the presidential retreat, giving reporters and viewers a rare look inside the presidential retreat. The administration proposing new rail safety rules requiring Mexican train crews crossing into the U.S. to understand critical safety information in English. New changes being made at Scouting America.
21: At the National Jamboree, one of Scouting's biggest events, dedicated spaces for gay young people, women, and scouts of color have been eliminated. Some scouts who had planned to attend in West Virginia backed out. Defense Secretary Pete Hegseth threatened to end the Pentagon's century-old partnership with Scouting America if it did not make changes, including refocusing away from diversity initiatives. A Scouting America spokesperson said the organization remains fully committed to welcoming and serving all youth, but did not address questions about the changes to the Jamboree. I'm Ed Donahue.
18: More from townhall.com.
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18: Correspondent Graham Dunbar explains a plan put forth by FIFA's president that has led to a boycott by the 55 members of the European soccer body, UEFA.
23: FIFA and its president Gianni Infantino want to create a subsidiary running its events and competitions, including the crown jewel, the Men's World Cup, a $20 billion operation that will be 20% owned by private investors. Anchor Investor, a New York investment firm, created by Joshua Kushner, the younger brother of U.S. President Donald Trump's son-in-law, Jared Kushner. Another close tie between FIFA, Infantino, and the wider Trump world. Infantino has written to the 211, setting a deadline of September the 19th to accept a one-time-only offer of $20 million for each to invest.
18: That is Graham Dunbar reporting. Breaking news and analysis at townhall.com. Looking ahead to Wall Street this coming week.
0: I'm Damian Troisi, and this is the week ahead on Wall Street. Markets are getting profit updates this week from several big companies, along with the latest reports about the jobs market. Household products maker Clorox reports its latest financial results on Monday, with fast food giant McDonald's reporting its results on Tuesday. Their results and forecasts could help investors gain a clearer picture of household spending as people contend with lingering pressure from inflation. The most important update this week comes on Friday with the release of the monthly employment report for July. Employment remains one of the stronger areas of the U.S. economy, but jobs growth has been slowing amid growing caution about the impact from inflation.
18: That is Damian Troisi reporting. You'll find more on these stories at townhall.com. From Washington, I'm Bob Agnew.
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3: Ah, yes. We have another opportunity to bring you up to date as to what's going on in the world of news, talking about what's in the news. And in order to do that, I have to get the expert when it comes to keeping track of what's going on. And that expert is Michael Harrison, the editor and publisher of Talkers Magazine. He and I have been doing this program every single week for a long time, bringing you the top 10 stories of the week, the top 10 people list. And this is, by the way, we're getting through July. Good heavens, two-thirds of the way through the month, the week of July 20th to the 24th, 2026. It's summertime. And it's hot, and there are a lot of hot things going on. It's getting hotter with the moments, I think. Don't you, Michael? Hot stuff.
30: Yeah, I love the way Trump says. I love the way Trump says we're the hottest nation in the world. We're hot. I don't know what it means to be a hot nation. On one level, he denies climate change, and on another level, he says we're a hot nation. I don't know. It's so confusing. But
3: it
30: here
3: is.
30: Are the top stories, and. On Friday, we had another story that came up that didn't quite make its way into, so I'm going to let you know where it's going to be. We'll get to that in a moment. At number 10, we have Tropical Storm Bertha. That's a great name, Bertha, for a storm. Sounds, you know, mighty. The mighty Bertha. At number 9, Darlene Graham to run for a full term down in South Carolina. The primary race is at number 8. The ice killings at number 7. Number 6, Trump defers the California and Minnesota Medicaid payments. And we're adding on to that big, big story at the end of the week. Trump imposes tariffs. We're back to the tariffs game, and we're back to the misreporting of it, with almost every major outlet saying we're charging all these nations. Like they're paying for it. I can't believe we're still talking like this, as opposed to it being explained exactly the way it is, and that is that the companies that are importing things are paying for it, and thus the American consumer is paying what is nothing more than a tax on importation. At number five, we have Hegseth on Capitol Hill. That's been quite a show. At number four, the House passes the military spending bill. At number three, the U.S.-Saudi Arabia nuclear deal. At number two, the Houthi Red Sea attacks and oil prices are climbing, and that feeds into inflation and all kinds of economic issues. And at number one, the war that was over when it started has decided to have a finale or whatever they call it when they come back in there. The U.S.-Iran hostilities intensify. And it's a mess. It's a big mess. At number 10 on the People's Survey, we have Mitch McConnell. We have Darlene Graham at 9. Jay Feely and Amish Shah, a couple of football world people running for Congress. I really don't know much about it, so don't ask me. Pete Hegseth at number 7.
18: Okay.
30: Mike Johnson, number 6. Mark, you act like I know everything about football. Not as much as you think. Mark, it's a big subject. Marco Rubio is at 5. J.D. Vance is at 4. Benjamin Netanyahu at 3. Mohammed bin Salman at number 2, otherwise known as MBS. And Donald Trump is at number 1. The world's a mess right now, whether you noticed or not. It's a mess. It's
3: been that way for a while, but now I'm trying to think back to when Kennedy and the Bay of Pigs event, and how we were on the edge of our seats then, and how quickly that all changed, and we focused on the space race after the death of Kennedy. You look at what was going on when Nixon was president. Most every presidency has had its trauma, for sure, and so you wonder at the end of the day, why is it that we create so much drama and trauma? We being the United States. Is it because we are who we are? Is it because we are what we are? Is it because we do what we do? If we were isolationists, remember in the study of history, how many people wanted us not to get into World War One, and then how many people didn't want us to get into World War Two?
30: There were people that didn't want to get into the Revolutionary War. There were people that didn't want to get into... You know, George Washington did not have an easy time recruiting and maintaining an army. There were Tories, people that said, "What are you kidding? You know, we're gonna break away from the crown." That was a big deal.
3: And then there were those during the war, the Revolutionary War, the conditions in which they were fighting and they were living, were, I don't know how people survived even. When you look at the conditions then versus the conditions that we think are tough today, and it's night and day, and it
30: we're
3: has
30: so lucky to live. We're so
3: right
30: lucky
3: where we
30: to
3: are.
30: Live in an era where warfare is so pleasant and convenient.
3: Yeah, yeah, right. Yeah, and so profitable as far as concerned. And the rising prices, that has the number two focus this week, and number one kind of are all together, maybe number three goes together with that. They all kind of bleed into each other. You look at the price of oil. It's more expensive now to buy gasoline than it has been at any time during this so-called war, whatever it is, this action. If the prices go up and up and up, Trump takes no responsibility. I don't care. That basically is literally what he said. I don't care. So we have these persistent inflation fears, and we all know how bad fear-based thinking is, the expectations for rate hikes now. And so if you look at the bond markets, you look at the stock market, you look around at treasuries and borrowing costs, more importantly for you, when you buy a car, when you buy a house, and these things all slow everything down. I don't think Trump, he says he doesn't care. I don't think he realizes the ramifications of all of this stuff. You know, you look at who they think they're going to win the midterms because they, A, are Republicans, and two, they think they can control the ballot box and manipulate things. They talk about manipulate. They're all manipulators when you get to it. We have allowed this country, because of our success, to get into the hands of people, whether it's in business. There's a lot of great small businesses, medium-sized businesses in this country that thrive We need air conditioning people who can repair the system. We need people who are plumbers, and all those people are doing well. It's just the overall glom, if that's a word that we can use here. It's an all-encompassing, there's a glom that's surrounding us and our attitude and our thoughts and deeds and things. And yeah, you look at this Iran thing, I don't think there ever was a peace treaty. I think it was a figment of everybody's imagination. Why do you believe anything that Trump said? The war's over. We're all done. We're going to sign a peace treaty tomorrow. We've made these negotiations the best peace treaty we ever made as a country. And they keep throwing bombs at us. If we're so big, bad, and tough, why do these guys, the country is one-third the size that we are, they haven't had any money for years unless the Russians are feeding them and the Chinese are feeding them, which is probably what's going on. So how is it that if we're so big, bad, and tough, and Trump is talking so big, bad, and tough, why are we still at war with them? Why do they still have an infrastructure? Why do they still have bridges? And why haven't we just blown them to kingdom come if they're all that bad? And they are. But we're not, either these guys don't know what they're doing, which is, I think, what's going on. I think Hegseth can find his butt in a snowstorm. I think he hasn't got a clue. And he's getting rid of all the people that do, that challenge him, because they know better than he does. So you've got this manipulative, fumbling, bumbling boob there. And that's, I think, what's going on across the, and this is not CNN and, this is an MS, and it's just, this is a discussion that probably if you listen to Bill Maher, you'd hear him go through this. I've said what I have to say. Okay, it's your turn, Michael.
30: I've nothing left to say. You said it all. Let's end the show.
3: Okay, it's all done. You know, speaking of the election, now this woman, Darlene Graham, who's going to run for her brother's seat. She's been appointed. This is, again, her name is Darlene Graham, what is it, Nordone or something like that. So she drops her last name so that people will recognize the last name of Graham. So she has a better chance of winning. It sort of proves the validity of the misconception or the perception that people only vote on name recognition. They don't know who these people are, really. When you go to the ballot box, do you know everything about everybody that you vote for? I don't. And I make it my business to try to find out as much as I can. So that another sort of reality in the electoral system. If it's as good as we keep telling ourselves it is, how come nobody knows anything about the people who are running?
30: Well, nobody knows about it. I mean, people know, but not everybody knows what they should. Some people don't know. They don't know for knowing because it's misinformation out there. Mm-hmm. You know, we need a good man like George Santos again.
3: You know? Yes, let's do that. But the other thing is, already she's gotten millions of dollars in campaign contributions, and she's only been in this thing for, what, a week or 10 days? And it shows you how much money talks. If there's a crowded race, like the guy that she's running against is someone who has a lot of experience. Trump right away says, okay, I'm supporting her. And the guy who is running against her, or she's running against, is a huge supporter of Trump's. He doesn't care. We'll support her. She's her brother's sister. And so, anyway, the latest chapter in the checkbook saga, this is it, down to the pennies and dollars and dimes and how people are raising money to run. I just find it fascinating. Anyway, I sound like a grumpy guy, but these are the things that...
30: You sound like a communist.
3: So these are the things that I'm thinking of, that song. You know, these are the things I'm thinking of. Dreaming of Icicles and Popsicles. Remember that song? Why is that in my
30: head? I still play it every day. I love it. It's my favorite song.
3: Do you? Good for you. Michael Harrison, Doug Steffen. We get some nitty-gritty discussions going on here in a matter of moments on this week's Talk Radio Countdown Show.
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4: Nice job.
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1: It's 23 after the hour now on this week's Talk Radio Countdown Show. I have a continuing chill when I look at these tariff stories. Michael is the expert when it comes to this. We need to talk a little bit more about it. Michael Harrison and Doug Steffen on the weekly Talk Radio Review. Canada built a, what is it, $4 or $5 billion bridge. And so to get from Canada to the U.S., Trump wants to tax everybody that comes across the bridge. He doesn't like what's going on with Canada because they aren't playing his game. And so we increased the tariffs coming from Canada. We got a 10% increase in tariffs. And you said at the beginning of the program, I think we need to, frankly, spend a little more time on this. People are not understanding. And Trump keeps talking about, look at all the money that's coming to the United States coffers. So
7: it makes
1: how come
7: crazy.
1: We borrowed more money and we're more in debt now than we were at any time before he was president?
7: It's a gigantic lie. And the press, the media, the journalists go along for the ride because they don't understand.
1: Nope.
7: They actually use, we're imposing these tariffs on these countries. The only thing we're imposing on them is that they're less likely to sell as much, as many goods and services as they did before, because Americans have to pay more for it. They're not paying anything. The money that's being raised as a result of tariffs are directly coming out of the pocket of American companies and consumers. Why can't people get that straight? What is wrong? You seem to be in a very informative mode this morning. Explain that to me. Why is that going on?
1: Because we are being snowed by the likes of Trump and his rhetoric as much as anything else.
7: Even the press, even major newspapers, gosh.
1: There's not the same sort of people that are all being run out. Look at Barry Weiss and who she's running out of CBS. I was never a big fan of 60 Minutes.

0: Once in a while, there's a good story that I found appealing, and they do have a decidedly left-of-center bent, but that doesn't mean that they aren't informative or they don't have viewers and listeners. And so to run them off in the name of, I want to have control, and if you don't do it my way, I'm going to keep you from getting your licenses renewed, or whoever throws money into CBS and buys CNN and buys Paramount and whoever the hell else they're trying to buy. The thing that we have to boil this down to is what it means for you. What do these tariffs, the dozens of tariffs that have been put on this week, what do they mean to you?
1: Higher prices for the average American consumer.
0: Yeah.
1: Across the board. Almost everything. Inflation is fueled by tariffs.
0: And Trump says he doesn't care. How outrageous is that? I don't care what. Yeah. I mean, they're completely unjustified. And the people around the world, you know, looking at what the prime minister in Australia said, in New Zealand, countries down there that depend a lot on doing business with us, South Korea. These are all people who have been our friends or are our friends. Hopefully they stay our friends. You know, wasn't there a Supreme Court ruling a couple of months ago, saying he overstepped his authority? What is it? So
1: he just does what he wants to do.
0: Huh? Yeah. He doesn't give
1: a damn.
0: Where's
1: the follow-up? Where's the follow-up?
0: Yeah.
1: So there you go. This is the state of our carefully honed constitution and the checks and balances and pride of journalism and the press and the media. It's really out of whack right now. We're in trouble. It's dizzy. It's spinning out of control.
0: And so this is just to separate ourselves from the people who, like, Larry O'Donnell and Psaki and all these people that are on MS that make a sport out of taking shots at Trump. That's not what this is about. This is about, a lot of that stuff is made up, you know, theater. This is not. This is it, boys and girls. This is it. All right, 28 after the hour on the countdown. It's Elizabeth Miller here from Calitrin. Calitrin is the number one way to naturally lose weight. What do you tell people about their expectations? Do people need convincing, or does it just make sense?
2: When you really think about it, especially when it comes to weight loss, you don't gain it all overnight, and you're not going to lose it all overnight, not if you want to maintain it and keep it off. 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It's healing. It's rebuilding. You're revving up your metabolism. You do notice a lot of the side benefits in the first month, the better sleep, the less joint pain, more energy, and then steady weight loss after that.
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5: With SRN News, I'm Bob Agnew in Washington. President Trump says there are likely to be ups and downs in the latest peace deal that he helped hammer out between Israel and Hamas. One hiccup that could show up soon is that the Hamas terrorist group says it will not fully disarm like it's agreed to do unless Israel agrees to the creation of a Palestinian state. That's something, at least at the moment, is a non-starter for the current Israeli government and not likely to happen anytime soon. Also, at SRNnews.com, the president convened a very unique kind of cabinet meeting yesterday, the first of its kind ever at Camp David, that was live and advised. That's so that people could see the inner workings of a cabinet meeting right from there at Camp David, and also what the facility looks like from the inside out. The Pauley Market and Cauchy being banned now in New York. Cauchy's being sued by the state for billions of dollars. This is SRN News.
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0: Good day from the two people who are interested in supporting freedom of speech. Not that that's, I mean, not just us. Millions and millions and millions of people who are just scratching their head wondering what's going on. But you got to do more than scratch your head, because scratching your head doesn't fix the problem, and fixing the blame doesn't fix the problem. What fixes the problem is what always has fixed the problem, shining the light of day onto issues, in this case, into what's going on. For example, Michael, the Department of Justice this week withdrew the subpoenas for the writers, the journalists that were on the new Air Force One, the New York Times writers who were writing about the flaws of the plane as it left Turkey. Well, it didn't, he wasn't on it They had to use the old plane because they were. Trump says, I mean, he comes up with these stories. Man, he's a creative. He should be writing books and stuff. As a very creative thinker, we sent the plane to various Air Force bases, and it's now in England because we wanted our people in the Air Force to look at the train and see what at the plane and see what a fabulous plane it is. Meanwhile, the real story is that they're afraid that the Iranians are going to blow that plane to kingdom come with Trump on it. So you better put them on the old plane that really is that really serves. The needs of the presidency, not the president, but the presidency. And so he was he's so determined to get the new plane because he wants it for him. It's all about him.
1: It's a big ego trip. Everything has to be the biggest, the best, and it has to be gold. And I'm surprised he didn't paint the plane gold.
0: No, there's a gold striper on it, kind of looks, yeah.
1: Is there a gold? But, yeah.
0: Yeah, a little bit. This is. Trump says he tells the Department of Justice to go after these people because they wrote stuff about the plane, and most of it was critical, but it was factual. And the judge said, "What is he talking about? There's no non-compliance with the law here." And the New York Times isn't shy in retiring; they are prejudiced, but they're trying to get at some of the things, and it's good to know. The things that they write about, as long as, you know, there are other people that are writing about the same thing, maybe with a different spin on it. But to chase them around, like he's chasing, you know, the guy that's running the FCC, Brendan Carr, said this week, we're going to look at the licenses of all the ABC TV stations because of Kimmel. And that hasn't gone away. They're still threatening. They have no basis, in fact, for challenging you remember, you and I both own stations. I'm trying to remember what the verbiage is. The FCC has you. It's something, the responsibility, but it's, I forget the wording, but it's about serving the public. And these guys that chase CBS around, ABC, NBC, whatever, whoever they're chasing around, they don't chase Fox. You don't hear any, no threats against Fox, right? Fox doesn't own any. Well, yes, they do, too. They own a TV station.
1: Sure they do.
0: Yeah. Yeah.
1: Sure.
0: So,
1: yeah. No, it's completely based upon their support of Trump.
0: Yeah.
1: We've reached a point in America where, or at least the president would like it to be this way, that if you do not support the president's policies, if you criticize anything, you're now a communist. You're not even a socialist. You're a communist and a traitor. And this is extremely dangerous. It's again, use that word. It's outrageous. It's so un-American, and it's so dangerous because it could happen here. As a matter of fact, it's happening here. If we were to stop our present direction immediately, it would still take years to undo the damage that has been done to our system, to our lives.
0: Yeah. Okay. Terrible. So now here's another. There are 24 states this week that are suing the administration. It put conditions on disaster funding, and all of the states are blue states. The same conditions exist. Blue states. Same conditions that the folks at FEMA have applied to the blue states apply to red states, but yet they aren't going after the red states. It's so blatantly political. The smallest state in the country, Rhode Island, is the one leading the way, suing them. But imagine how much money. This is what, you know, it's critical funding for a lot of programs. Some of them may be good, some of them may not be good. I mean, one thing Trump's doing is getting us to look at programs that have been bloated. You know, there's a lot of waste, fraud, corruption, and abuse in government. And the good thing that he's doing is helping us understand where it is and trying to root it out. His motivation for doing it isn't the same, perhaps, as someone who's objective, but maybe the results somehow will be somewhat the same or necessary. So if we're cutting back all these expenses, why are we more in debt? Why are we borrowing money and at the same rate that we did when Obama was president and when Trump was president the last time? Borrowing, when we have all the tariffs and these other things. They're spending money. Pete Hegseth and his Defense Department budget is so bloated. If you were to look at that, I looked at some of the things that were in there, line by line, where the money is going, how they're spending it, what they're spending it on. The infrastructure to protect the technology, they don't even reckon because they're so friggin' stupid. They don't realize that the wars are really going to be fought and even are now with technology and AI and stuff. They haven't got a clue. They don't know what AI is. They don't know what it's doing. They don't know how it's affecting the things that they're building, the ships that are so technologically astoundingly advanced is what they say. The AI people this week proved that they could short circuit pretty much anything the military is doing. Anything.
1: Yeah. Might is a very different thing today than it was 25, 30 years ago or 100 years ago. It's not based upon that kind of muscle anymore. It's based upon intelligence and high tech. And that's why Iran was able to put us in a chokehold. I mean, a real chokehold, unexpected. It's like watching martial arts. It's like, you know, the little guy suddenly has the big guy at a disadvantage, and the referee ends the fight when it looked like the big guy was winning. Iran effectively applied a chokehold with the Straits of Hormuz, and more so. We don't even know all the damage that they are inflicting upon our military bases. And we don't even know if the reports of casualties are honest and accurate that America is suffering. This is a crisis in information. It's also a crisis in terms of our defense. And maybe we got to get back to calling the Department of Defense the Department of Defense and get rid of this whole, we're at war, we're warriors, we are on testosterone. Oh, my gosh. It's crazy. Think about
0: right.
1: It is
0: crazy. Yep. All right, here's something that's not crazy. I want you to listen for a second, well, maybe 60 seconds or so, to the explanation, the brief explanation as to how Kalatrin works with your body, not against it. The drugs work against your body to help you lose weight. Yep, that's great. Lose the weight, but then what happens? Now, with Kalatrin, you can lose weight. 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Back to what's trending in the News Talk world. Doug Steffen with Michael Harrison, the tropical storm, and whether or not we're having the worst weather on record. Is it? I don't think it is at all. It's more exaggeration from the news media. If you go back to 1912, 1913, 1914, and look at the records for this time of year, it was hotter then than it is now. And that was 115 years ago. It's just, these people don't, they depend on what happened yesterday, and that's what they look at, not at the real history of an issue.
1: Yeah, I know. I remember back in 1919, the summers were very warm. I'm serious. I'm not serious.
0: Good to be, Michael.
1: Maybe they didn't make thermometers as accurately in the old days as they did today. But the truth of the matter is, who's whispering if I hear? Is that Bob?
0: It's me saying, oh, come on.
1: Oh, okay.
0: I wasn't saying it quite. I'm this.
1: I'm just being facetious.
0: Where do we go with this? What do we do? How do we deal with all this stuff?
1: Well, I mean, we deal with it the same way they've always dealt with it. I think people have always known BS when it appears. There are some that do and there are some that don't. And the discussion just continues. Where we make our mistake is to think that these times are completely unlike times that have come before. And in many ways, there are lessons to be learned about almost everything by just checking out history, which goes back to the beginning. And that is the biggest answer. The answer to some of these problems is education. And honesty. The government has to be honest. The people have to be educated. The press has to be smart and have goodwill to the public. You were looking before, you know, the public good. You were looking for the terms. What does the FCC, what did the FCC want licensed broadcasters to do? They wanted them to serve the public good. The public good. And that's not the prize. That's not the focal point anymore. And maybe it never was. But at least we thought it was, and we should continue to think it is. It's a North Star. It's a goal. Serve the public good. If you're a journalist, tell the truth. If you're in government, help people. If you're a teacher, teach. If you're a parent, parent. Let's get things under control and in the right direction. It's out of control, and we are not going in the right direction.
0: All right. So I want to finish our part of the conversation by looking at the Beach Boys. Remember I told you on the 4th of July I went to Los Angeles to the Hollywood Bowl. I'm becoming a big fan of the Hollywood Bowl. The Beach Boys were performing. They had the Hollywood the LA Philharmonic behind them. And Mike Love can't sing at all. So the announcement was made this week that the Beach Boys are pulling the plug on the rest of their summer concerts. There are 30 or 40 of them that are just they're canceling because Mike Love can't sing. And they're not, his ego is so strong. I said to any number of people at the concert, why doesn't he just bury it with Al Jardine, bring him over and have them, instead of Al Jardine being on the road with his own tour, put them together and have something. This has nothing to do with news talk other than I heard somebody talking about this on the air on a good news talk radio program that was interested in things other than Trump. And I thought it speaks to what my experience was. As a matter of fact, put them together with Dean Torrance. Remember Jan and Dean? Put the all three of them together and do a concert with them. Okay, that's not necessarily on the top of the list of the top 10 stories this week, but something for us to smile about and think about as we approach 48 after the hour here on the Countdown.
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20: 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And it's the eve of the big primary decision in Michigan.
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0: Yes, it is. I'm Doug Steffen. Now, Stephen J.J. Wiseman joins us on the great radio stations that carry the Talk Radio Countdown program, like WUBR in Lebanon, New Hampshire, and WNTK in Newport, New Hampshire. 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And in this portion of the program, bring in Stephen J.J. Wiseman, who is an extraordinarily successful, say that again, Doug, extraordinarily successful lawyer. The number six item this week is the California, well, the Medicaid payments. There are two things involving the states, the suing of to the federal government of, I think Rhode Island started it, with the pulling of all the benefits to the blue states. And yeah. Medicaid payments. I think there's a reason, frankly, I think there's a good reason, if you can find it. With Trump, it's hard, but in this circumstance, the waste and the fraud and the abuse and the corruption in this program is so outrageous. So how do we get on the right path to make sure that this thing is brought back into control legally, Steve?
3: Yeah, this is, you know, there. I agree with you, Doug, on this one. And this is something, you know, when I teach white collar crime, I've been talking about for years, is the fact that there is extraordinary waste in Medicaid and Medicare. And part of the problem with the waste in Medicare is that the federal law requires the payments to be made very quickly. And so, and then they cut back on the people who are looking for fraud and looking to make sure you don't have double billing and people making claims. There's a lot of identity theft, stealing of seniors and putting in for benefits to which no one's entitled. And in fact, they have improved this, and they've been using AI and good security programs to actually make this better, and things have significantly improved. But there does have to be a bigger effort. Part of the problem, and the thing that bothers me, is, as you alluded to, this is being done as a political way of punishing.
0: Right, they spoil a good thing. It's a good thing to do what they're doing, but they're not doing it the way that is makes sense.
3: Yeah, so take a wild guess as to what state, forget about California, what state has the biggest amount of fraudulent Medicare claims? Which state? It's, frankly, it's God's waiting room, Florida. Florida is off the charts when it comes to it, and it makes sense in the sense that you have the average age in Florida, forget the comedian who said it, the average age in my parents' condo is deceased. So you've got a lot of older people living in Florida, and they're going to be susceptible to these scams. So rather than, you know, making this a political issue, you know, ramp up the technology we have, and guess what? Instead of firing people within the Justice Department who are dealing with this, up the amount of people who are going to deal with this. So you're right. It's a legitimate problem, but it's being used as a smokescreen to punish certain states.
0: Didn't the Supreme Court say that the tariffs were illegal?
3: The manner, the manner in which he did them was illegal, and so now he's doing it again. And the problem, again, quoting Mark Twain, the opposite of progress is Congress. Congress has the ability to step up and stop these tariffs. They're supposed to go along, but they absolutely don't do anything with it. And the fact that the Supreme Court has already indicated the manner in which Trump has done these tariffs is largely illegal, he still has the ability to do some tariffs, but Congress should be stepping in, and they're not.
0: No. It's just kind of, when you think about where we are, the moments that we're living in, we can't do anything about yesterday, and we really can't do anything about tomorrow. We can only do something about what's going on right now. And so focus on the here and the now, and see what if there's enough pressure. There isn't enough pressure because it's too, the news media is not doing its job. It's another one of the many problems that we're having to deal with.
3: Well, part of it is the way he's threatened media, and you know, recently he lost a suit with the New York Times regarding subpoenas, but too much of the media has caved to him.
0: Yeah, right. All right, there's Stephen J.J. Wiseman, an important component every week to the Talk Radio Countdown Show.
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1: News this hour at Town Hall. I'm Bob Agnew in Washington. A Republican senator from Missouri is pushing legislation aimed at preventing judge shopping in federal courts.
8: Senator Eric Schmidt has introduced the Boasberg Act, named after U.S. District Judge Jeb Boasberg, who is accused of being a rogue judge and has repeatedly handled high-profile cases against President Trump's agenda. Schmidt says the measure would require random assignment of federal cases, increase transparency, and impose penalties for attempts to manipulate the process.
1: That is Ken Lorman reporting. The bill would also require reassignment of cases when Supreme Court rulings overturned lower court decisions. Supporters say the legislation would strengthen confidence in an impartial judiciary. KT McFarland, that's a former deputy national security advisor to President Trump, told the Salem Radio Network this week she'd like to find out who allowed Dr. Anthony Fauci to resume the potentially very dangerous gain-of-function research in China after the Obama administration terminated that practice.
9: You know, government, there's always a paper trail. No government official, just by their very nature, government officials don't want to be out on a limb and committing themselves to anything without authorization from somebody. So you know there's a paper trail for it. I'd like to see the paper trail. Who gave permission to turn it back on and to have gain-of-function research that was happening because it was illegal? You couldn't do it in the United States.
1: A high-profile election security measure is on its way to California voters. More on that from correspondent Willie Nelson.
10: A California voter ID initiative known as Prop 39 has qualified for the 2026 ballot after gathering more than 1 million signatures. It would require government-issued ID for in-person voting and the last four digits of an ID for mail ballots. Democratic Attorney General Rob Bonta rewrote the official ballot title in language opponents call misleading, and proponents have sued claiming he violated election law. Willie Nelson, Los Angeles.
1: More from Town Hall.
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1: A high-profile election security measure now heading to California voters.
10: A California voter ID initiative known as Prop 39 has qualified for the 2026 ballot after gathering more than 1 million signatures. It would require government-issued ID for in-person voting and the last four digits of an ID for mail ballots. Democratic Attorney General Rob Bonta rewrote the official ballot title in language opponents call misleading, and proponents have sued claiming he violated election law. Willie Nelson, Los Angeles.
1: It was a winning session to end the week on Wall Street on Friday. Despite some renewed tensions this week between the U.S. and Iran, oil prices fluctuating. The Dow Jones Industrial Average is up by 276 points at the closing bell to end the week at a very strong 52,485 on Friday. The S&P 500 eked out a 52-point gain to close at 7,489. And the high-tech NASDAQ bounced up 251 points. Breaking news at townhall.com. It was not good news for consumers of U.S. oil this week or for oil producers.
13: ExxonMobil and Chevron warned that global supplies of diesel and other refined products will likely remain tight and lead to persistently high prices in the second half of the year as the Iran war continues to cause major energy disruptions. Both companies reported large jumps in second quarter refining profits on Friday as declining fuel stockpiles combined with curtailed exports from China and refinery outages in Russia led to higher margins.
1: That is Bill Alexander reporting. A federal immigration official targeting an attorney accused of submitting fraudulent asylum claims. The Homeland Security says that ICE is seeking more than $470,000 in penalties against immigration attorney Siraj Raj Singh. Investigators say he filed fraudulent documents in 54 asylum cases using nearly identical narratives. More at
26: Hi,
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0: We are off and running with another episode of Good Day Health. I'm Doug Steffen, along with Frankie Boyer. As I indicated in our last session, Frankie is joining me now on these weekly visits on Good Day Health to bring us up to date on lots of things that she has been covering for years. She's been at it for a while. I've known Frankie for a long time. And because Dr. Ken wants to retire from doing the radio work, I just thought that it would be nice to go down a street that has been traveled on. It's not a road less traveled, but yet it is. Even though, Frankie, the world of alternative ideas when it comes to medicine, I don't even like that terminology. I think they're mainstream because, in fact, and you know this, more money is spent every year on so-called alternative therapies, alternative medicine, not mainstream, however you want to describe that, than is spent on mainstream, so-called scientific. And what in the world does that mean? Science-based. All the things that you talk about and the things that I think are interesting and important for people to hear are based on science as well. And this is not to put down, because we all use regular medicine when we have to, some more than others, and it doesn't mean that we don't need it or we shouldn't have it. It just means that it's not the only choice, not the only vision that's out there. But I always love it when somebody says, well, this is science-based, yada, yada. Okay, that's good, but there are other ways. What does that mean, science-based? Science is all around us. We can all be scientists, in a sense, can't we?
1: Absolutely, absolutely. By the way, the willow bark, the early inception of the willow bark was used for pain relief, absolutely, and then Bayer made it into Bayer aspirin. So,
0: Before Bayer was making aspirin, they were making the gases that were used at Auschwitz under a different name. I don't know how many people know that.
1: Yeah, I know that is. Absolutely, disgusting.
0: Now they have Monsanto, which is also killing people.
1: Unbelievable.
0: I didn't mean to get started going down that track, but listen, that's the reality. And by the way, that's all science-based stuff. The creation of Roundup.
1: I love when they put the commercial, a family-owned company based in science. And yeah, let's just kill everybody off. Come on.
0: Yeah, right, here we go.
1: Use these dryer sheets. Use these fake perfumes. Come on, everybody. Use them all. Filled with petroleum, by the way. Did you all know that?
0: Good
1: your plug-ins
0: your
1: are filled
0: too.
1: With petroleum. Yeah, that's right. That's right.
0: Our theme here on these programs, in part as we get started with this area of medicine and health and well-being, we use the term longevity, which is a great term, talking about the essence of what we do ourselves. You have been doing radio, as I mentioned, a number of years, and you've talked to a lot of people who are experts. Now, let's go back to the expertise and the science and all that other stuff. So I was listening to something you did with Dr. Oz, and we could name drop here for a long time, and maybe from time to time we will, just so that people understand that this is the kind of radio that you've been doing. You do a podcast as well. What's the name of the podcast? We should promote that from time to time.
1: Podcast is on hiatus. It was called Frankie and the Ex-Con.
0: So, Frankie, along the way, you have picked up information from lots and lots of people who are very well known, not necessarily just in the world of medicine, but in you know, the world of entertainment and the world of writing. And these people, I'm going to call upon you from time to time to remember what they have told you. So I started with Dr. Oz because I think he's as prominent today as anybody in terms of medicine, and he has been. And that television show that he did, I thought it seemed to be, people call it groundbreaking. He introduced lots of things for people to think about. Granted, he was paid. That was part of the production of the program, was people would come on that had paid to describe whatever it was that they were selling. But the other side of that is, he was able to make it sound like it was really good for you.
1: You know, I just want to say that First of all, I love Dr. Oz, and I interviewed him several times. I've had a very stellar, amazing opportunity to talk to some extraordinary people, and I'm very grateful for that. But I want to mention that right now, people got on him for that and called it infomercial television. Well, let me tell you something. If Disney isn't all over ABC in the morning show, I don't know. If that isn't right. infomercial, I don't know what is. When I see a Walgreens segment sponsored and they're actually doing editorial, they're not just doing information anymore. They're doing editorial. They're not doing commercials anymore. They're doing segments. That is just absolutely, there's that fine line between what's real, what's paid, and that's why I've made the decision decades ago that I would never take pharmaceutical money. Not that I don't think, as you do, that when you need to have a drug, you need to have a drug, but I don't want anyone telling me what I can or cannot say. But I loved Dr. Oz, and just a real quick side note, Dr. Oz had an absolutely spectacular father-in-law, one of the top cardiologists in the world. And I had Dr. Oz on one day and surprised him with his father-in-law that he didn't know was coming on. And so I had the opportunity of, they had never done anything together, and I had them on the radio together. It was really special.
0: Well, I think he has come up with a lot of things. And as you said, the pay-for-play thing, we've all done it. In one way or another.
1: Absolutely.
0: Because
1: that's
0: how commercial radio works.
1: Exactly. Exactly.
0: Let's not be naive about it. And sometimes our idea, especially when it comes to things like this for better health, they are wrapped around ideas that are somewhat conventional, but they come from people. I've often said, I know you'll understand this. Maybe people have been listening to me for a long time. I would hear a commercial on the air. I remember doing something after I heard a Buick commercial, and it was when I was on KMOX in St. Louis, not to be a name or a station call letter dropper, but I remember saying something after the Buick commercial was over. I said something about Buicks, and during the next break, the general manager of the radio station came in and said, "We don't talk about our sponsors on the air." And so I, when I was working for somebody, I did what they told me to do. But when I was on my own, I was able to do things like have a commercial on, and I'd say something afterwards, like John Deere, for example, when they would be on my farm program, I would say after, you know, I don't like John Deere, and I never have, and I think that they're a company that really screws over the farmers, especially lately with all the right to repair stuff. But anyway, I would say something about it on the air, and then somebody from the company, I remember saying, and I'm telling stories, but this is to the point that we're trying to make. Bob Kay, who's the producer of this program, remember this. I was on, I don't know how many years ago, maybe 20 years ago on the Good Day program, and there was a conversation about Walmart, and I talked about Walmart and how I'd never been there, and I thought they'd ruined small-town America, yada, yada, yada, and this is right after a Walmart commercial played on my program. So the woman who was in charge of advertising for Walmart listened, because I had a station in Bentonville, Arkansas, which is where their headquarters are, and she called the advertising agency and said that I had to apologize for what I'd said on the air. And the agency called me and said, you know, you need to do this. And I said, no, I'm not going to do that. And so Walmart canceled an $86,000 advertising buy.
1: Oh, my gosh.
0: And so little fanfare, 3 weeks later, Sam's Club placed an $86,000 advertising buy on my program. And Sam's Club and Walmart are the same thing. So it was just kind of a... But I think that you have to say the old freedom of speech thing. Bill Maher won this year's Mark Twain Award, and he's well known for speaking his mind, and I frankly have a lot of respect for him. I may not agree with him. But where does it say that we all have to agree on everything? That's the problem with today, with rhetoric on the radio or television or in person.
1: Yeah, that's right. Absolutely.
0: If you don't agree with me, then you're wrong, and we're going to eliminate you. That's certainly the way the president looks at things, and that's not the way America works, or at least it isn't the way it works for me and for you as well. You've gotten yourself into a little bit of trouble here and there, as have I, for doing the same kind of stuff that we're talking about on the various radio shows that you've done over the years, because it doesn't, it flies in the face of what conventionality is. And so I'm just sort of setting a tone a little bit for this program that we're now undertaking with you and me.
1: So in other words, people need to hear the unexpected, and they're going to hear the truth, because that's what I'm about. I am about telling the truth.
0: I'd rather say, here's what I'd rather say, because everybody has their own version of the truth. I would rather say these are about the facts. There's a difference between one's truth and what the facts are. The facts you can't argue about, because here it is, these are the facts. But you can't argue about what is one person's truth. So that's all I'm saying. Let's pause for a moment to talk about something that is hard. The facts with Calitrin are hard to dispute. This is America's number one way to lose weight, the simple way, no toxicity at all. If you look at the ingredients, very simple, there are three or four ingredients that basically help you rebuild, restore, restart your body after you've lost weight. 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

0: All right, 23 after the hour, Frankie Boyer. It's Good Day Health with Frankie Boyer, Doug Steffen. 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So Frankie and I were talking about Dr. Oz as an expert, somebody, and that's what got us into that whole routine of, you know, who do you listen to, what science, and that sort of thing, and what's pay for play. So, but the establishment of credentials for somebody like that, and for you, as far as that's concerned, for anybody who's doing this, how did you, what made you think he was credible?
1: The bottom line is that he is a medical doctor. He is degreed, did go to medical school, and practicing physician, and many people did not realize that he was still practicing medicine while doing that television show. Mm-hmm. That was not his only gig.
0: And is he still practicing actively, now that he's in charge of Medicare, or is that a full-time gig? And he's
1: no, I don't think. I think he's retired from medicine.
0: Yeah.
1: At
0: okay.
1: this point.
0: Excuse me.
1: I really do. Yeah. Yeah. But I had wonderful conversations. He and Michael Roizen, Dr. Michael Roizen, started the Real Age thing, which I think is really quite brilliant.
0: How and, so? Explain to people what that is
1: and
0: if they
1: I'm
0: don't
1: just going to do that. I'm
0: Thank
1: just
0: you.
1: Going to do that.
0: Help yourself.
1: So there's, we've talked about lifespan, I think last time, and age span, and how you live your life and the practices that you do determine how long you live. And Dr. Michael Roizen and Dr. Oz created this Real Age website, and you would put in and take a questionnaire, and it would help you see where you are and what's aging you. And Michael Roizen, Dr. Michael Roizen, by the way, was the brains behind Mehmet Oz and his partner, and also was the medical director for the show. So Michael Roizen comes on my show periodically. He still does radio occasionally. He does his own thing too as well.

0: And so this is a perfect example. So if you have an opportunity to get two salad dressings, one with sugar, one without sugar, most people are not reading labels. If you read your labels, and this is a very big hack, by the way, this is a big longevity secret. If you read the label and you see it has the canola oil, which I mentioned last week, what are you going to do when you see canola oil?
1: Run
0: to the bathroom and throw it down the toilet. That's what you're going to do. But when you see your labels that have sugar and high fructose corn syrup and all of these ingredients that you cannot read, and you think it's not a big deal, it's just salad dressing, it's not a big, it's a very big deal. It will hack you. It will take time from your lifespan. So it's really important to read labels, and that's what their whole gig was about, was understanding what is it that you're doing in your life right now that is aging you.
1: And some people are they're aware of it, but they don't choose to do anything about it. That's up to you. All these things are, we're giving you information. You choose
0: right.
1: what you want to do
0: That's
1: with
0: right.
1: it one way or another. Frankie Boyer.
0: Absolutely.
1: On the Good Day Health program. She has other things that you can find. It's FrankieBoyer.com, right? Frankie Boyer.
0: Well, that website is so old, but if you just Google me, I'm everywhere.
1: Well. Yes, she is. I like the stuff on the farm. As we come back again, I want to talk about the new edict from Washington about what Mr. The Secretary of Defense, I don't call it war, Hegseth says about testosterone in the soldiers that are fighting for America. That's up next here. Good Day Health. I'm Doug Steffen.
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5: With SRN News, I'm Agnew in Washington. A first-of-its-kind gathering on Friday at Camp David. The White House says it was the first live televised cabinet meeting ever held at the presidential retreat in Maryland, offering the public a rare look inside the historic compound. Cabinet members discussed Iran, Gaza, inflation, border security, and government fraud investigations, among other things. New York is suing the prediction market company Kalshi, calling it an illegal gambling operation, seeking to shut down its business inside the state. Officials also want the company to surrender profits earned from New York customers. The Trump administration is proposing new rail safety rules requiring Mexican train crews crossing into the U.S. to understand critical safety information in English. The plan also would tighten crew certification standards. That's drawing praise from two major rail unions. This is SRN News.
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0: It's 33 after the hour on the Good Day Health program. I'm Doug Steffen, introducing you to Frankie Boyer, who is someone who has been detecting for decades. She's given her mission, because of her own physicality, she's given herself to science, given herself to studying and helping people around the country understand what important health pursuits are. And we're in the middle of a conversation. The theme to the program this week is longevity. And I suppose that could, Frankie, refer to people who live a long time, people who have defined for themselves what it is to statistically live long, but that doesn't mean it's quality. Longevity, I think, in your terminology, I don't want to put words in your mouth, but if I were to guess, you want to attach health to longevity, and not only, it's not always that people live healthy. They can live a long life. Doesn't mean that you are living healthy.
1: Yeah,
0: so,
1: yeah. Yeah. It's called lifespan lifespan versus health span, and we can devote a lot of time to that. But I just want to go back to the oil for just a moment.
0: Yes, please.
1: Because as a parent, as an uncle, as an aunt, as someone who loves kids, you would never ever give your kid a disgusting toxic product. And you wouldn't
0: knowingly.
1: Say, here's sweetheart, knowingly, here's sweetheart, take this, and knowing that you're, take this, drink this, put this down your throat, and knowing that it is absolutely going to hurt them. No one would do that. No one, if they knew. And that's why this is so important, because we are not being told the truth about the foods and the labeling in this country. And
0: well, we don't have we don't have labeling, never mind supplementation and labeling. We don't have, for example, countries of origin for beef and meat products in general, and other things that we think are grown here but aren't. And with the this is not meant to be a political statement. It may come across as such, but the fact that we have now encourage the importation of beef from another country, mostly Brazil, Argentina. The president made with his folks a deal for $40 billion worth of beef to come into our country to supposedly affect the cost of beef, which people are complaining about. It's the first time in my memory that farmers who are growing beef, even though it's not something that I eat myself, but there's a big market for beef, and the things that we're growing in our country are subject to much more scrutiny than the stuff that's coming in from offshore. And so how do you know what you're getting? You don't know if those parasites that are in the lettuce are in the beef, too.
1: Absolutely. But more importantly, we as the country are exporting phenomenal chocolates and products to Europe. And we're serving our own people the crap, the fake vanilla. Do you know how bad fake vanilla is?
0: Well, it's not just that, Frankie. It's not just the, it's beef and things like, it's everything. We make really great products here. We export it, and we use cheap crap because the American public doesn't want to spend a lot of money, and they don't understand why real food.
1: They don't understand why real food, everybody, that's what Europeans are getting. They're not getting red number five, yellow number five, and red number 20. They're not getting that. And by the way, do you know there was this fabulous Dr. Feingold years ago, who's an allergist. Right. And he determined.
0: Was it Russ Feingold? No, he was a senator. Russ Feingold was.
1: No. It's different Feingold.
0: Yeah. Okay.
1: Maybe they were related. Who knows? Yes. But he determined that there were certain kids that, and if you have a kid that can't behave, you might be able to relate to this. He decided that, oh, wait a minute. If you give kids additives in their food, and nitrates and yellow dyes and fake everything, maybe they're going to bedwet. Oh my goodness, maybe they're going to pee in their beds at night. and or maybe they're going to not write as well. Their penmanship is going to be absolutely bad. Or maybe they're not paying the attention. They're not listening. And he determined that when you take those additives, when you take those chemicals, when you take those toxins out, guess what? The hives stop. The bedwetting stops. All of it goes away. Not everybody, but we know there are certain kids, just like my family patterned with the sticky blood, there are kids that have predispositions to all kinds of things that we as humans. So it is absolutely mind-blowing to me, though, that we as Americans are not putting our money and demanding more from good quality products.
0: We're taught our advertising, which you and I make our living with advertising, but the people who are making lots of commercials on drugs, every radio station, every television station, programs.
1: Horrible.
0: There's no spot break, which is what we call when the commercials come in, that doesn't have a drug that's being promoted on the radio or television. And so that's how we're being schooled not to eat the way that you're talking about, not to engage in regaling farmers for the hard work, but instead we try to screw them because we don't want to pay what it costs to have a good quality quart of milk or to have good quality tomatoes or whatever it is. It costs money. And with the recent surge because of the war, the surge in the cost of fuel and fertilizers and things that are used by farmers every day, your costs are going to go up. And so there'll be even more pressure for you to buy cheap crap produced by ADM or any of the big companies that have controlled 80% of the food supply in this country. And that includes the growing of it. You and I have been on the same page without necessarily knowing it for a long time. I want to talk about supplementation in terms of longevity and the lifespan. We actually are talking about that anyway because olive oil and the oils, the fish oils that are available, there are some good ones and some not so good. Let's talk about that. As we continue here on Good Day Health, I'm Doug Steffen with Frankie Boyer as we launch a sort of a new wrinkle into the Good Day Health family with Frankie and her experience and her knowledge and her research. I want to talk about Calitrin, which I do frequently on this program and all my programs, because it works. It's like what Frankie and I are talking about. It works with your body, not against it. While you sleep, Calitrin supports your body's natural ability to burn off the fat, improve your digestive process, and restore energy. 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That's because you've taken all of the energy, whether it was good or bad, gone. 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That's Calitrin at toploss.com. Back with Frankie Boyer. We're talking on Good Day Health about the benefits of looking at your life in the quality way. You want to have a long lifespan. You want to live, was it Star Trek, Live Long and Prosper? Who said that on
1: Spock,
0: Star Wars?
1: Spock
0: said that. That's right, too.
1: Spock.
0: Okay, yeah.
1: Yeah, Spock, yeah.
0: Yeah. Right. All right, so let's live
1: Leonard
0: Spock's
1: Nimoy.
0: Life.
1: Yeah, Leonard Nimoy. And he lived a good life. He did live a good life, by the way. You were talking about wrinkles. One of the people may not realize that the foods that you eat, the way in which they are processed in your body and filtered through your body and your cells, because your cells talk to each other. If you're not drinking enough clean, healthy water, which is so critical, by the way, it's such a simple, easy thing to do, but it's really important. And more importantly, these processed foods really and truly cause wrinkles. So if you want to stay looking, even just for vanity's sake, you want to look better, cut the crap out of the diet. Seriously.
0: Hey, what do you think about Robert F. Kennedy Jr.? What's your, before I tell you what I think, I want to know what you think about him.
1: I've interviewed him in his early days.
0: Yeah.
1: And I've worked with his Children's Defense Fund and Mary Holland, the lawyer for the organization, for decades. So I'm disappointed in a lot of what he has said, and I love a lot of what he's doing.
0: It is a mixed bag, partially because of the political focus and
1: absolutely
0: and some of the, you know, you've got his wife's ex boss on TV, Larry David, is chasing her around all the time. It's so predictable what people on one side think, and you know it. And I don't, as I said, I don't want to get into politics here because it's not necessary. But there are, I guess, just by asking the question, what do you think of RFK Jr., that brings a political bent to it. I think he's fabulous. As a matter of fact, I think he's the only one that's there now in that gang that has any
1: that
0: real
1: has a
0: value.
1: Brain.
0: Yeah,
1: yeah,
0: right.
1: I agree.
0: And so there's a lot to be learned from him, and he's not, you know, he's not touting the message. His controversy is a little strange. And so, okay, who among us isn't strange? I'm a little strange. Frankie's a little strange.
1: I was just going to say, hello.
0: Yeah, right. So, in essence, the message, though, it's sometimes shoot the messenger, even though the message is something that's universal. And the message here that we're presenting, and Kennedy is doing it as well, has to do with a healthy lifespan, longevity. And how you, and I go back to the beginning of the conversation where Frankie talked about intention. If you intend to wake up in the morning and support yourself the natural way, it's not that difficult. It may be a little more costly, and people who live on fixed incomes say, well, I can't afford to do this, can't afford to do that. You have to make a priority decision. You have to decide whether you want to live as long as you can and be healthy, or you want to live just as long as you can and not be healthy, because it's two different things. We're talking about two different things. And the same is to be said for our planet as well. This planet is a living being. Frankie was talking about the water. I don't mean, my grandmother used to think I should have been a preacher, and sometimes I find myself, when I get off on stuff that I'm really passionate about, sounding like someone, I don't want to be a professorial or a professor. But I do want to let you know that there are options that aren't necessarily on the top of mind of people because there isn't a lot of money in it. And I think that's maybe the message in our first visit with Frankie Boyer, who will be back on Good Day Health. I'm Doug Steffen at 48 past the hour.
2: Have you noticed past the age of 30, your energy level, mood, skin, and body has changed, and maybe not for the better? It may have to do with DHEA levels. DHEA is an important building block for more than 50 different hormones, and the body naturally produces DHEA. We make the most DHEA in our prime between the ages of 18 to 25. DHEA levels decline each year in men and women after about age 30. 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
14: 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That's 702-937-4634. David Allen Capital. 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

0: All right, 53 after the hour now here on Good Day Health. Doug Steffen with Frankie Boyer as we venture off into some new directions and conversation about you and your health and well-being. Frankie has been doing this a long time and has racked up a whole lot of great information that she's been spewing all around the country for a long time on radio stations and in other forms. You can check her out at Frankie Boyer. You can just Google her. All right, so we were talking, let's go back to what we were just talking about a few minutes ago and add some wisdom, add maybe a wake-up call to what you were saying, if you please.
1: So what I'm saying is that after we get to about 35 years of age, our hormone panel begins to decrease in our bodies, and we need to supplement. And we need to continue to give the body what it needs. What that is very individual. And that's where blood testing comes in.
0: Mm-hmm.
1: You know, we can talk all we want, but your blood doesn't lie. It just doesn't. I had a friend who wrote a book decades ago that's still relevant. It's called Normal Blood Test Scores Aren't Good Enough. And they're not. No one needs normal, because your normal is different from my normal. And I don't want to just be normal.
0: But how do you know what your normal is? That's the question that would arise.
1: Well, you have to get a baseline of a blood test. And the way she looks at blood is just, oh my God, it's amazing.
0: But you know, Frankie, one of the things about blood testing, which in this world of crazy insurance and regulations and that sort of thing, blood tests have become very expensive. I get them every year, and you do. I have mine sometimes. And I don't want just the usual panel. I want to know what's going on in my body. I want to know everything. And you're going to spend hundreds of dollars to get that information,
1: right,
0: which a lot of people don't have. And so it's but the thing to remember, please, think about what you're doing for you and yourself and your well-being. If you go on like you have been going on, then you're going to be where you are. If maybe this sounds like I'm talking in riddles, but you go on, you start every day as you have never done, as you've never started a day before. It's just like new. Everything, every day should have something new in it. And as Frankie is saying, there's no better way to know about your health. This is one of the reasons that I started doing this program, because I was involved in lots of things. Not that there was anything wrong. I just think that you need to know what the facts are. Back to that business about truth and the facts. The facts and the blood stuff, as Frankie said, there's nothing better to tell you what's going on as long as you get enough information and have a thorough test. That's it.
1: But if you don't have the money for your blood testing, but vitamin D is a really cheap test. That's one of the basics, and that's also a very important number.
0: Most people don't have enough vitamin D.
1: They absolutely do not. And by the way, we're talking about what gets inside the cell, not just the coating. And it's the version and the kind of vitamin D that you're taking. Are you taking international units? Are you taking enough of it? Are you taking a natural version of it? I mean, there's like 100 different,
0: vitamin
1: D is so complicated.
0: Then it becomes almost a career, and you have to spend all this time
1: No, you really don't. Become an educated, informed consumer. Know what you're eating. Know what you're taking. Know what you're drinking. Find out. Become aware. Make today the day that you're going to look at that label. And if it has that canola oil, drop it.
0: Yeah. So, and this maybe applies to the whole mania around Psychospora. What is that? Psychospora
1: Psychospora is the. It's not psoriasis. It's a stomach virus, and it's a horrible, debilitating, cramping of the stomach.
0: Yeah, if you know where the lettuce comes from, then you have a better chance. The stuff that's packaged in plastic is almost always going to have something in it that shouldn't be there. If you go to the local farm and you buy lettuce from the farmer and you can see where it's growing in the field, you're going to be a whole lot better off. So anyway,
1: absolutely.
0: Here we have another exercise. We've spent a bit of time with you talking about things that hopefully will get you to think about you, yourself, and your body, and longevity is our key, is the aim. Frankie Boyer and Doug Steffen together on Good Day Health at 59 past the hour.
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5: News is our town hall. I'm Bob Agnew in Washington. A first-of-its-kind gathering on Friday at Camp David. The White House says it was the first live televised cabinet meeting ever held at the presidential retreat in Maryland, offering the public a rare look inside the historic compound. Cabinet members also discussed a number of topics: Iran, Gaza, inflation, border security, and government fraud investigations. Meanwhile, the administration highlighting newly declassified intelligence documents on election security.
6: The White House Government Transparency Task Force says China and its proxies obtained voter registration data tied to as many as 220 million Americans, including non-public information. The declassified records identify attacks on voter registration systems as election interference and warn foreign actors could use such data to disrupt voting operations. The documents were approved by senior U.S. intelligence officials. John Scott reporting.
5: Katie McFarland, the former deputy national security advisor, President Trump told the Salem Radio Network this week, it is beyond her imagination as to who thought it was a good idea at the NIH to fund gain-of-function research in China of all countries.
7: And if you're going to do it abroad, why China? Why the Chinese Army Bioweapons Lab that you've got one wing of that you're going to devote to doing this research?
5: Dr. Fauci refused to answer questions about his handling of the COVID-19 pandemic when he appeared this week before a Senate committee on Capitol Hill. KT McFarland was interviewed about that appearance on the Salem Radio Network this week. New York is suing the prediction market company Kalshi, calling it an illegal gambling operation, seeking to shut down its business in the state. Officials also want the company to surrender profits earned from New York customers. More of these stories at Town Hall.
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5: Firefighters are battling the last hotspots of that monster wildfire burning in France.
9: Firefighters in southwestern France were working to control the last hotspots of a massive wildfire on Friday. The blaze has burned an area four times the size of Paris. That's about 162 square miles, and it initially forced 224,000 people to flee their homes.
5: Also at townhall.com, President Trump has threatened more strikes on Iran as the U.S. pushes to reopen the Strait of Hormuz. Speaking on Friday, he said the U.S. will hit Iran very hard until they can't take it anymore. The administration wants to make sure that Mexican train crews hauling freight just over the border can understand key safety information in English. Also, that the common practice of using foreign crews to cross into the U.S. does not threaten American jobs. Breaking news at townhall.com. Football analyst and former Dallas Cowboys quarterback Tony Romo has been suspended by CBS.
10: This following Romo's arrest on suspicion of operating while intoxicated. The 46-year-old Romo was pulled over July 23rd while traveling on Interstate 43 in Milwaukee. He was arrested after he performed poorly on standardized field sobriety tests, and the police report noted an open bottle of alcoholic beverage was found in Romo's vehicle.
5: That is Bill Alexander reporting. The Federal Communications Commission Chairman Brendan Carr defending his agency's actions against ABC, saying broadcasters have a duty to operate in the public interest. Carr's comments follow ABC's accusations this week. The FCC is retaliating against it for political content. ABC opposes the FCC's early review of its local broadcast licenses, claiming that review is an attempt to chill the network's protected free speech. More at town.
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20: Good late afternoon, Las Vegas. This is E.J. Lonergan hosting the Falcon Nano AI and Drone Radio Hour here on 670 AM KMZQ. Now, today's show is going to be dedicated to me unpacking who Falcon Nano is and the investment opportunity that Las Vegas accredited investors have with an investment into Falcon Nano. Let's start with, you know, who is or who are Falcon Nano? Falcon Nano is a local Las Vegas company dedicated to, well, principally counter-drone measures, though we do have offensive capabilities that I'll be discussing as well. Our drone and counter-drone measures utilize AI in order to best protect our soldiers, as well as the soldiers of friendly militaries. Now, Falcon Nano is presently doing a $3 million capital raise that will be followed up by a $100 million raise done most likely by a firm out of New York or Miami. Now, we're doing the initial $3 million in a few tranches, and obviously the earlier the investor comes in, the better rate of return that you're going to see. You can invest by giving me, E.J. Lonergan, a call at 702-637-2249. But face it, Most of you are listening as you're driving. So feel free to go to our website, which is real easy to remember, falconnano.com. 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Your information will not be shared or sold, period. Now, my email address is also real easy to remember. It's EJL@falconnano.com. To repeat, the phone number is 702-637-2249, or my email address is EJL@falconnano.com, or go to our website, falconnano.com, and click the contact icon and leave your information and I'll call you directly. Now, Falcon Nano has partnerships with the United States Navy's Naval Surface Warfare Center. We also have partnerships with two Ukrainian arms manufacturers who are currently supplying the Ukrainian military. And then last but not least, and I'll unpack this one first, the great American chip manufacturer, Intel. We have 11 products ready to go into production, two of which are currently on the battlefields in Ukraine, saving lives of soldiers who are fighting Vladimir Putin's war of aggression. Now, let's drill down on those partnerships. And as I mentioned, I'll start with our partnership with Intel. Our partnership with Intel goes back some time. We're going to be utilizing Intel's Edge AI chips, which are made here in the United States. Now, why are we using Intel chips instead of, for example, NVIDIA, who, you know, anybody who talks about AI is talking about NVIDIA. 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But the hang up there is that NVIDIA and all of the others in the space, those are cloud-based AI chips. Only Intel, the Intel Edge AI chip, has the autonomous abilities that are needed in a battlefield situation. In a battlefield environment, we can't wait for cloud-based solutions. We need our equipment to be able to independently analyze the situation and respond immediately. With Edge AI chips from Intel, we have the ability to identify incoming flying objects and distinguish between birds and drones. Our flagship system, developed with the United States Navy, will identify, track, and then jam incoming drone signals. There are primarily two types of attack drones that are in theater today. You have the FPV, which stands for first person view, or you have a GPS system that has a targeted location uploaded to the drone and is sent to destroy whatever it is at that location, be it a base or an artillery installation or other types of targets. Now, what our thermal drone detection system is designed to do is, as I said, identify, track, and then jam the signal of those incoming drones. When the first-person view drone has signal interrupted, it becomes blind, inert, and simply stops. It'll hover in space until the battery runs out or gets confused and crashes to the ground. With the GPS systems, likewise, we cut off its ability to know where in the heck it is. And so it likewise gets confused and either detonates midair or crashes to the ground. Now, Falcon Nano's thermal drone detector, which we have coined the Falcon Dome, cannot be seen by the enemy. It is an inert system utilizing LWIR polarized technology, which stands for long wave infrared polarized technology. Now, to put it into layman's terms, it is the difference between, for example, the green and black night vision goggles that we've all seen in TV shows and on movies, with goggles that see in color, with texture, heat recognition. I mean, it's an absolute game changer, okay? Now, the kicker is that our technology, according to the United States Naval Surface Warfare Center, one of our other partners, Our technology has a range that is 6 times greater than any other portable unit available in the world today. Again, that is a 6 times increase in identification, tracking, and the ability to either jam the signal or deploy kinetic measures against the incoming drones. In other words, to duplicate the technology that we have in a portable backpack size deployable unit, okay? It you don't put it in your backpack. It's got its own protective case. But it's important to visualize that the size of this can fit into a backpack. But to duplicate that with a competitor technology, their systems are literally the size of a truck. I can actually send you imagery of one of our units compared to the truck that's utilized by our competitors. So common sense will tell us that if our soldiers have a portable unit that weighs less than 50 pounds, and they can gain 6 times the amount of time to implement countermeasures, we have given them 6 times the amount of time to eliminate that threat and save our soldiers' lives. The flexibility to deploy in a 50-pound unit that gives that 6 times range is a completely different level of real-world protection and application that will save the lives of our soldiers. Now, we have paired this technology with additional technologies that Falcon Nano has to deploy countermeasures in the event that it isn't just a handful of drones that we're able to jam. But let's say that there's a swarm of drones. Falcon Nano has kinetic measures from drones armed with 20-gauge counter-drone shotgun shells to our EMP, which stands for electromagnetic pulse, low collateral damage explosions, which fry the electronics of the incoming drone as if you had put the doggone, put your cell phone into the microwave and pushed the popcorn button, okay? Now, Falcon Nano has both counter-drone as well as offensive drone swarm technology that today can see one specialist, one soldier who is trained up in this, can pilot 500 drones at one time to take out that incoming swarm. Now, we can pilot our counter-drone swarms into the incoming swarm, right, and take them out. Now, as I said, the technology can also be applied to offensive uses in order to take out a column of vehicles, attack a base with individual drones, or a small group, splitting off of that 500 drone swarm that's coming in at once. Or in other words, through our AI technology, we can identify one little column of vehicles or one little building within the base and send a dozen or a couple of dozen of the drones at that particular target while the specialist is continuing to drive the rest of the 500 drones toward the goal. Now, our technology will only take a soldier 1 week of man training to learn how to use, and within a few weeks, he is going to be so proficient that that one individual specialist is a force multiplier ahead of anything that we could have envisioned just a few short years ago. Now, we have a pathway to increase the drone swarm from 500 to 5,000 and then 10,000 within a very short period of time, budget willing. So again, that is where the single soldier piloting 10,000 drones is a force multiplier with the ability to split off small groups of that swarm to attack individual targets utilizing edge AI to affect the needed measures on that individual target while our specialist continues on the larger goal. Now, the Department of War has identified drone and counter-drone measures and weapons as one of their highest priorities. To that means, they have already earmarked $74 billion specifically for drone and counter-drone applications. I'm going to drill down further on that here in a while, but let me be clear. This is where you, the listening audience, come in, especially you accredited investors. The U.S. military needs Falcon Nano and innovation that we have to offer, but we need you, the investors, to get this over the finish line. Now, let me put this into perspective. Elon Musk is recognized as the richest man in the world. As rich as he is, he still raises money for his projects for SpaceX, for the Boring Company, for Neuralink, for his AI called Grok. Falcon Nano is no different. You can become an investor by contacting me, E.J. Lonergan, at 702-637-2249, or go to our website, falconnano.com, or email me at ejl@falconnano.com. Leave your contact information, and I will call you directly. And your contact information will not be shared or sold. And then our lawyer would go berserk if I didn't mention that any investment does carry risk. Now, keep in mind that early investors, as always, have the highest rate of return. So if this sounds interesting, do not hesitate. Now, getting back to the Pentagon, Secretary Hegseth has stated his goal is to bring the U.S. up to China's level as quickly as possible. And let's face it, here in the U.S., we don't like to simply be on par with our near adversaries. We like to be dominant. To that end, Secretary Hegseth has made some moves to streamline the process for innovators like Falcon Nano. They have moved the move forward decision-making process from the bureaucratic level to the commander level. Almost all of you listening know that the Creech Air Force Base is just north of us. And that is one of the central centers for drone and counter-drone warfare preparation. So Falcon Nano is uniquely positioned to have an impact at that commander level and see our technology and solutions move forward. Now, we're going to take a quick break for commercials and be back to the Falcon Nano AI and Drone Radio Hour here on 670 KMZQ.
15: 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And it's the eve of the big primary decision in Michigan.
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22: Hi, this is Wayne Allyn Root. 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
5: 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My name is EJ Lonergan. I'll be your host today. Before the break, we were talking about the Pentagon's having earmarked a budget of $74 billion for drone and counter-drone systems. Now, Falcon Nano is uniquely positioned to capture a portion of that earmarked budget for some very simple and understandable reasons. First of all, the military like suppliers who have multiple application solutions in one single provider instead of having to integrate two or more provider systems and get them, you know, talking to one another. When you have multiple providers for one application, you have an increased danger in systems breakdown as the systems are independently innovated and don't necessarily speak the same, you know, quote unquote language. Imagine a target officer who speaks Italian while the deployment specialist speaks Swahili. You're not likely to have the best of outcomes if you don't have a single supplier for such a critical system with, you know, the technology speaking the same language because it was born and raised under the same roof, okay? Now, even Falcon Nano's technology in partnership with our Ukrainian partner companies is seeing the computation language standardized in order that we can effectively integrate all of our systems aimed at the same task. They speak the same language. The second huge advantage here for Falcon Nano is that we will be manufacturing here in Las Vegas, so obviously in the United States. Our Edge AI chips that we'll be utilizing from Intel are also American made. Most of our components will be sourced and built in the here in the United States or in Canada. Now, some of you may have heard President Trump really likes American-made products and solutions, which create American jobs and spur further American innovations and technological dominance. I can unequivocally tell you that the Pentagon has a new focus on American-made, which gives Falcon Nano a huge edge. Now, I have been and will continue to unabashedly promote investment into Falcon Nano by you Las Vegas accredited investors. I hope our show is interesting for non-investors, but for those accredited investors, if you would like to become an investor or at least look into more information into Falcon Nano, please call me. My direct line is 702-637-2249, or go to our website, falconnano.com, or email me at ejl@falconnano.com. Now, our lawyer would go nuts if I don't mention that any investment does carry risk. Now, I mentioned a moment ago that our Ukrainian partner's technology is also being upgraded and improved by Falcon Nano. Let's face it, today the Ukrainians have, well, they've become the undisputed leader

0: in drones for war application. By necessity, they're fighting for their lives. If you have not seen the video of Operation Spider's Web from about a year ago, it's available on YouTube. Look it up. Again, that's Operation Spider's Web, available on YouTube, and watch it. That is one of our Ukrainian partners in action. That was them. That was their operation. Now, they deployed drones from a couple of box trucks within Russia and flew to near one of Russia's behind the lines Air Force bases and did hundreds of millions, if not $1 billion worth of damage with a very modest spend. Okay, we're talking about some major bang for the buck. So again, if you have not seen that video, that's our Ukrainian partners, Operation Spider's Web. But they have been developing and innovating under wartime conditions. Falcon Nano is in no danger of being hit by a Russian Shahed drone or an Iranian Shahed drone. Okay, we have access to top level chips, components, not to mention access to engineers and solutions far in advance to a war-torn country. Don't get me wrong, all respect to the Ukrainians' innovators and the innovation that they have brought forward under very stressful situations. They are kicking some serious backside, and we love their technology. Not only Falcon Nano loves them, but the Pentagon does as well. Falcon Nano has recently, in the last 75 days, in fact, we have had meetings with special operations, two different of the special operations types. As many, if not most of you are aware, we have, several different types of special operations. We've got the Navy SEALs, we have the Green Berets, there's the Rangers, not to mention whatever they call the CIA's covert ops folks that nobody talks about. So anyway, we've met with a couple of those, and the interest level for a couple of our solutions is quite high. Now, one thing to understand about why Falcon Nano is special is that with our partnership, we have battle-proven technology through our partnership with the Ukrainian partners that has been deployed. It has been successful. It has not only been deployed and successful, it's been reordered many, many times by the Ukrainian military. One of the devices that we have that has the special operations' particular attention is a technology that the military calls Technology Readiness Level, TRL, TRL Level 9. Now, TRL goes from one, which would be like a design written on the back of a napkin, right? All the way up to nine, which means that, like the M16, it's been used and reordered over and over again. Now, one of the systems, the handheld drone detector, has seen over 50,000 units. That's 50,000 units deployed in the Ukraine by the Ukraine military to date. Okay, that means real life battle condition and proof. I mean, we're not talking about concept or prototype, but real world proof that it works, and in this case, saves lives. For that reason, while our lawyer demands I say several times that any investment involves risk, and it does. Okay. We feel we have mitigated the vast majority of that risk through ready-to-order products that the military needs, they know they need, and have very few options of companies that can supply those needs, and even fewer who are real battlefield, effectiveness, pause. For that reason, while our lawyer demands I say several times that investment involves risk, we feel we have mitigated a vast majority of that risk through ready-to-order products that the military needs, they know they need, and they have, very few options of companies who can supply those needs, and even fewer with real battlefield time and effectiveness, and yet fewer who are going to be manufacturing in these US of A, in these United States of America. Okay. I want to talk about our product line for a few minutes here. I mentioned earlier our Falcon Dome that gives 6 times the range in identification, tracking, and jamming that integrates with countermeasures. This is our flagship product, make no mistake. But while that is our gold standard, we additionally have counter-drone missile systems, one of which, like the Falcon Dome, was innovated in concert with the United States Navy. Both of these systems offer the ability to take out incoming drones for a reasonable price, eliminating the need to use a $5 million drone on a $5 or $50,000. We additionally have counter-drone missile systems, one of which, like the Falcon Dome, was innovated in concert with the United States Navy. We additionally have counter-drone missile systems, one of which, like the Falcon Dome, was innovated in concert with the United States Navy. Both of these systems offer the ability to take out incoming drones for a reasonable price, eliminating the frustration that all of us taxpayers feel when we see a $5 million missile taking out a $5 or even $50,000 drone. Okay? We have a system called an AI patrol assist that mounts to a vehicle and will detect activity independent to that the driver, so that the driver of that vehicle can keep focused on the road or the trail in front of him, trying to identify and avoid possible landmines. Once identified, you can instruct the AI patrol assist to track the person or group and send the data to the other soldiers in the vehicle or other vehicles in the vicinity, etc. Easier to take out an opponent when you know they're there. We have a vehicle-mounted counter-drone system that jams both the FPV, the first-person view, or the GPS signals to create a mobile air dome over mobile units. Okay. Now, in total, we have 11 products. I'm not going to get into all of them or I'll eat up all of my radio time here today, but we're ready to go into production on these, many of which have already been battle-tested and are proven effective. Others develop, in concert with the United States Navy, who have certified their effectiveness and range. So again, we've mitigated a lot of that potential risk in an investment with Falcon Nano. So an investment in Falcon Nano, well, certainly not guaranteed. All investments carry risk, of course. Any of us who are going to be looking at an investment here need to put on our big boy pants or big woman pants. But as I mentioned before, we have the ability to mitigate that risk due to timing and needs. The Pentagon needs innovators like Falcon Nano, and in order to meet the needs of the Pentagon, we need investors. The Pentagon does not, fund companies like Falcon Nano quickly. There are some funding programs for companies like Falcon Nano, but that is an aspect that has not seen any or very, very little streamlining of the red tape and bureaucratic bovine squat, if you will. Which means, in order to get that kind of funding, we would be waiting for years to see the kind of capital that the private sector can provide quickly. So we have chosen you, the accredited investor, for the first step, and then we will either use a hedge fund or a individual high net worth individual, a billionaire, or we will go to the capital markets doing an IPO to raise the rest of the money. We are raising $3 million presently. We'll be doing that over a few tranches, and then we'll be turning over the rest of the $100 million raise to a firm out of New York or Miami if my talks with high net worth individuals don't bear fruit. So, make no mistake, we are confident that we'll be able to raise the funds needed. Now, why would we need $100 million? To be honest, we're not 100% sure that we will need that. But let's face it, the Pentagon is not going to give contracts to companies that they don't feel can fulfill those contracts. So we need that backing in order to win those contracts. We'll break for commercials here. But when I get back, I'm going to unpack the potential with military contracts for both the Pentagon and NATO.
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23: 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Before the break, I promised to dig into the potential that Falcon Nano has as an investment. But first, let me remind you, or if you're recently joining us, let me let you know how you can potentially cash in on this opportunity. Our lawyer would go nuts if I didn't mention repeatedly, and most of you know this, if not all of you, that investment does involve risk. Now, we're doing a $3 million capital raise right now, and we'll be doing so over a few tranches. And obviously, the early money in is those who see the greatest return on investment, of course. That's always how it is. So don't hesitate to contact us and contact us quickly. 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We will never share or sell your information. It will stay with me. Now, on to the opportunity. We have 11 products ready to go into production, made right here in Las Vegas, that meets the needs of the U.S. and NATO forces, not to mention our other friendly militaries like Japan and Australia, et cetera. We're ready to go into production on most of those today, okay? But I'm going to focus on our flagship product, the Falcon Dome. The Falcon Dome is under 50 pounds. It's a unit that is what we call backpack ready, okay? It comes in its own carry case, a protective case, but it's the equivalent of, you know, small enough to fit inside of a backpack, okay? It's under 50 pounds, as I mentioned. And it's got a range that is six times the distance of any of the portable units that are available today. In fact, in order to duplicate what our under 50-pound portable unit can do, you would need a unit the size of a truck, okay? Now, that six times range claim is, that's according to the United States Navy. That's not Falcon Nano making that claim, though we do loudly and proudly repeat it, but the claim comes from the United States Navy. Now, the practical application of the Falcon Dome is to deploy with platoons of soldiers. The platoon will want to have a minimum of two units deployed with them, as well as at least one backup unit. Now, why two units deployed? In training or battlefield applications, things get lost, things get broken, things get shot. So again, ideally, they will have, you know, more than two, but two should be the bare minimum that would deploy with, for example, 101st Airborne platoon that's deploying infield, okay? This additionally gives the platoon commander the ability to set up having two units, right? It would give that platoon commander the ability to set up one unit And then that's offering protection, that's offering that coverage. And then as the platoon moves forward, the second unit would move forward with that vanguard of the platoon and then set up a forward unit. And then the rear unit could be broken down and moved forward of the original forward position of the platoon. So it's able to leapfrog and give us coverage for our platoons as they are moving forward. The backup unit obviously is to replace a unit that's lost, broken, or shot, you know, for the next deployment. Now, the U.S. between the Marines and the Army have the ability today to deploy between 13,500 and 14,200 platoons of soldiers. The European Union members of NATO, just the European Union members, okay, have the ability to deploy at least 6,000 platoons of soldiers almost immediately, with 7,000 platoons fairly quickly. If we go with, you know, kind of the lower end there to keep our numbers conservative, that is still over 19,000 platoons who will ideally need to have counter drone measures in deployment with them. Now, if Falcon Nano can capture only 5%, okay, only 5% of the available coverage that's really going to be required to save, you know, our soldiers' lives, that's 950 platoons, or in other words, 2,850 of the Falcon Dome counter drone systems. That means approximately $640 million in potential orders over just the next couple of years if Falcon Nano is able to capture 5% of the needed coverage for the US and EU members of NATO. That doesn't count or take into consideration Canada, Australia, Japan, South Korea, et cetera, okay? Now, if you have recently joined us, we have a total of 11 products, yet I am highlighting only one in my example. Now, it is our flagship product and the highest priced unit, but the potential with Falcon Nano is unique and very, very timely. Another aspect to consider when you're thinking about an investment is not only the horse, but the jockey, right? So it's not just the products, but it's, well, in this case, the CEO. Falcon Nano's founder and the CEO is Al Hastings, who through his other company, Hastings Chariots, has won contracts with the U.S. government through NASA and delivered products and devices to NASA. Al has been over all of our heads for decades now with components and parts and pieces on the International Space Center, not to mention the recent Artemis program space capsule, which successfully rounded the moon and delivered our astronauts safely back to Earth. Al has poured the majority of his earnings from Hastings Chariots into Falcon Nano, so he's got skin in the game. Al has the experience in writing the patents for most of his innovations and inventions, though, like any good businessman, he uses a patent lawyer for the filings. But my point is, he understands the process, not just for patents, but for bidding on government contracts, winning the contracts, and fulfilling those contracts. Additionally, our team carries with us retired Air Force Major General Don McGregor, who's a combat veteran and an F-16 pilot. Now, while serving as a general officer in the Pentagon, he was the National Guard Director of Strategy, Policy, Plans, and International Affairs. General McGregor has served as the lead liaison between the Council of Governors and the Secretary of Defense, as well as administering the Department of Defense's premier international affairs program, which included 80 global partnerships. Retired Major General McGregor held various operational command and director positions and is an expert in defense strategy, policy, planning, and global security, and is well regarded for his expertise. Particularly of interest for any, for Falcon Nano as a company, but also for any of our investors, is the fact that he has been involved in drone and counter-drone measures, applications, strategy for decades now. Major General McGregor brings experience and an understanding of the Pentagon and will give Falcon Nano a strategic advantage in moving the process forward for contracts with both the Pentagon as well as international friendly nations who the Pentagon green lights us to supply. And frankly, his involvement makes Falcon Nano's chances of success exponentially higher. Now, falconnano.com is our website. If you have interest in becoming an investor, click on the contact icon, give us your information, and I'll be in touch directly. My direct phone line is 702-637-2249, and my email is ejl@falconnano.com. Give me your contact information and I will be in touch directly. We do not sell or share your contact information. It stays right with me. And I'm saying that right here on air. Now, all investment does carry risk and you do need to be an accredited investor to come in at this level. So now in summation and wrapping up our radio show, AI is changing the world. Anyone paying any attention whatsoever to the war between Russia and Ukraine or between the United States and Iran has seen that drones are changing warfare forever. Falcon Nano has combined both AI and drones to offer solutions to the US and NATO militaries that will help to safeguard our soldiers with counter-drone measures that, while portable, and coming in under 50 pounds, offer an effective identification, tracking, and jamming solution that has a range 6 times farther than any other portable unit that's currently available on Earth. Okay, our systems utilize technology that the enemies cannot identify or jam, so they don't know the protection is there, and even once they figure it out, they can't do a doggone thing about it. Okay. Now, Falcon Nano is not a one-trick pony. We have a total of 11 products available to sell to the Pentagon or NATO or friendly militaries in drone and counter-drone space. Our products will be made in the U.S. of A. right here in Las Vegas, creating engineering and production tech jobs, adding to the local economy. I haven't even mentioned the applications for law enforcement, for security, for infrastructure such as energy production facilities, for nuclear plants, electricity plants, to dams, reservoirs, venues such as stadiums or even hotels and resorts. The military marketplace is ginormous, but the domestic infrastructure marketplace is even larger. Now, we are doing a $3 million raise right now over a few tranches, and then we'll either raise the rest of the $100 million with some of the hedge funds that we're currently speaking to, or via an IPO utilizing a large established firm who specialize in that, either out of New York or Miami. Now, if you are an accredited investor and have interest, please give me a call at 702-637-2249. That's 702-637-2249. Or go to our website, falconnano.com, and click on our contact icon and leave us your information there. You can also email me. It's a real easy email, ejl@falconnano.com. Now, all investment carries risk, as anybody, you know, as everybody knows, but my lawyer requires that I mention. And then your information will not be sold or shared. It will stay with me. 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
23: This is E.J. Lonergan. 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While this has been an unabashed plug for our investment opportunity with Falcon Nano, I hope the information has given enlightenment as well as being entertaining. 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
27: News this hour at Town Hall. I'm Bob Agnew in Washington. New gun ban in Virginia may have produced the opposite of its intended effect.
28: Virginia's assault weapons ban, which took effect July 1st, sparked a surge in firearm sales as gun owners rushed to beat the deadline. Background checks for long guns reportedly hit record levels in June, with some retailers reporting unprecedented demand from both longtime gun owners and first-time buyers. Gun rights advocates say the spike shows that firearm restrictions often increase interest in the very weapons lawmakers are trying to limit. Ken Lorman reporting.
27: It is not good news this week for consumers coming from U.S. oil producers.
29: ExxonMobil and Chevron warn that global supplies of diesel and other refined products will likely remain tight and lead to persistently high prices in the second half of the year as the Iran war continues to cause major energy disruptions. Both companies reported large jumps in second quarter refining profits on Friday as declining fuel stockpiles combined with curtailed exports from China and refinery outages in Russia led to higher margins.
2: That is Bill Alexander reporting. Ukrainian President Vladimir Zelensky pitching President Trump to try to help him get Elon Musk's help in providing Starlink satellite communications.
5: The push for expanded use of Starlink comes as Zelensky looks for alternate ways to mitigate the need for U.S. Patriot air defense systems to thwart the steady barrage of Russian missile and drone attacks on Ukrainian territory. The interceptors are in shorter supply as the U.S. and Israeli war against Iran continues to rage. Zelensky reportedly made the request directly to Mr. Trump in an Oval Office meeting this week during his whirlwind trip to Washington. He also told lawmakers later on Capitol Hill that he wanted Starlink to help with targeting inside Russia. John Scott reporting.
2: And you'll find more of these stories at townhall.com.
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2: There's more pushback against FIFA's private equity plan.
7: Senior FIFA advisor Carlos Cordero is resigning as an advisor to FIFA president Gianni Infantino. He says it's in protest of FIFA and Infantino's plan for private investors to buy stakes in the World Cup. Cordero represented FIFA on the White House task force for the World Cup. He says, "I cannot stand by while FIFA considers selling a stake in the World Cup." Cordero, a former Goldman Sachs banker and the former U.S. Soccer Federation president, says, "Let me be clear, I had no involvement in this proposal, and I oppose it unequivocally." I'm Donna Water.
2: Football analyst and former Dallas Cowboys quarterback Tony Romo has been suspended by CBS. That follows Romo's arrest on suspicion of operating while intoxicated. The 46-year-old Romo was pulled over in July while traveling on Interstate 43 in Milwaukee. You'll find breaking news and analysis at townhall.com. A never-before-used federal court is now being put into action. Willie Nelson explains why.
8: The Trump administration has activated the Alien Terrorist Removal Court for the first time ever to deport an Afghan woman accused of knowing about and helping radicalize her family's terrorist plans. Her son and son-in-law pleaded guilty to plotting an Election Day 2024 attack for the Islamic State. Acting Attorney General Todd Blanche said the court was created 3 decades ago to remove alien terrorists who never should have been in the country. Willie Nelson, Los Angeles.
2: President Trump has claimed that Israel is very happy about the newly announced deal with the Palestinian terrorist group Hamas, even though Israel has yet to agree publicly to its terms. Friday's statement came as President Trump led a cabinet meeting at Maryland's Camp David presidential retreat. Despite some ups and downs in the markets, including oil prices this week, things ended on a rosy note on Friday on Wall Street. The Dow was up by 276 points. More on these stories at townhall.com.
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0: Listen as Clay Travis and Buck Sexton recap another week of exposing hypocrisy and fight to protect our freedom. 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Sound off.
1: Okay, welcome in. I am Clay Travis. This is the Clay and Buck Show, and it is going to be, I think, a bit of a blockbuster one, as many of us that have been incredibly frustrated for the past 6 years surrounding COVID got Anthony Fauci under oath with an opportunity to hold him accountable for all the lies he has told, for the schools that he helped shut down, for the people who passed without being able to be around their families, for many of you who simply were not able to do your jobs or run your businesses as you should have always been able to do, for so many people out there who had to wear masks and were told that they had to take shorter breaks between bites or between drinks, or for all of you who walked into a restaurant and were required to wear a mask into the restaurant, but then were allowed to take the mask off once you sat down at a table because, of course, COVID didn't spread that way. For all of you who weren't allowed to go out on a paddleboard into the ocean, for those of you who were not allowed to go to parks, for all the kids out there that couldn't go to basketball courts because the rims were taken down, or skateboard parks because sand was used to fill the entire area in, for all of you that faced the loss of your job for not getting a COVID shot that made zero sense because you had already had COVID, or because you rightfully recognized the COVID shot wasn't actually immunization at all because you could still get COVID many times, and that you weren't going to continue to get the boosters. For all of you, Anthony Fauci has become the stand-in for the failures of COVID, the man more than any other who defended your constitutional liberties being taken away, who allowed this country to descend into a totalitarian, despotic, utterly unrecognizable place for many of us, and frankly, for a place where no one has borne the consequences for all the lies that we were told. Dr. Rand Paul, Senator Rand Paul of Kentucky, got Anthony Fauci under oath, and what happened? Exactly what we told you was going to happen. Anthony Fauci took the Fifth Amendment because if he were to answer questions, there is a very strong chance that he would have been charged with perjury, because it's impossible to reconcile the statements that he made in his private diary, which would be admissible as hearsay exemptions under current federal law, and the public pronouncements that he was making. He knew that he was lying, that he was spreading falsehood. He testified, I believe, quite clearly, in a way that was brazen and clearly rose to the level of perjury. His lawyers likely agreed, which was why he took the Fifth Amendment 111 times in a hearing that just ended about an hour ago. If you did not hear that overall, what I would say is just it's hard to talk about that hearing without engaging in cursing, because it was incredibly frustrating. Here is Fauci invoking the Fifth Amendment. This is cut one. I'm going to play a bunch of the best moments, in quotation marks, best moments, of Fauci taking the Fifth. We also, just so you know, are going to be joined by Florida Governor Ron DeSantis, who had many years of battles with Dr. Anthony Fauci. Governor of Florida Ron DeSantis will join us right at the bottom of this hour to react to Fauci's testimony taking the Fifth 111 times, according to Fox News counting, during the course of today's testimony. Here is cut one, Fauci invoking the Fifth Amendment.
2: Although it pains me to do so, because of the respect I have for the legislative branch of government and my decades-long record of cooperating with Congress, under the advice of my attorneys, I will invoke my right under the Fifth Amendment of the Constitution to refrain from answering your questions. Thank you.
1: Okay, so that was Fauci beginning the statement. He also said that Rand Paul, quote, had an unhinged obsession with him. This is a little bit longer. I'll cut out before he invokes his Fifth, but I do want you to be able to hear effectively the only thing that Fauci said in this congressional hearing today. Greg, we can drop out. Team, we can drop out before we get to the end there. Here's cut two.
2: Given Senator Paul's obvious obsession with calling for my prosecution, his repeated slanderous comments about me, and recently his publicly releasing my unredacted personal diary aimed at embarrassing and intimidating me, the only conclusion I can reach is that the sole reason he is calling me before this committee is to get me to say something, anything, that could vindicate his repeated public pledges that I end up, in his words, quote, behind bars, unquote. Any reasonable person who has followed his unhinged obsession with me would readily come to the same conclusion. Therefore,
1: that's why we could cut out here, because we heard the end of that statement. I have testified in front of Congress twice. I have answered every question that I've been asked in front of Congress twice. I would be ashamed to take the Fifth Amendment in front of Congress, because it would clearly be evidence that I didn't believe I could answer questions without being charged for crimes that I may have committed. That is, I think, the overriding lesson and story that came out of today. Here are a couple of other cuts. Now, once you knew that Anthony Fauci was going to take the Fifth Amendment for everything, I wish that a senator had just run through a litany of questions, because Dr. Fauci said memorably, "I am the science." I would love if a senator had decided, "I'm just going to ask basic scientific questions of Dr. Fauci." Dr. Fauci, does water freeze at 32 degrees? Just a list of the most unquestioned basic scientific facts that we could have all run through. Is the human body typically 98.6 degrees? I mean, we could run through a litany of these. I think he would have taken the fifth for all of them. I tweeted out that given that Anthony Fauci was clearly going to take the fifth for everything, ridiculing him by asking very basic questions would be a good decision. And then I give credit to Missouri Senator Josh Hawley, who began his questions for Dr. Fauci, asking him, what day is it? What color tie are you wearing? And what color is the floor? Fauci took the fifth for all of those questions as well. Cut seven.
3: Well, nothing says honesty like taking the fifth, huh, Doc? Let's try something. What day of the week is it today?
2: On the advice of counsel, I respectfully decline to answer based upon my rights under the Fifth Amendment to the Constitution.
3: What color tie are you wearing?
2: On the advice of counsel, I respectfully decline to answer based upon my rights under the Fifth Amendment to the Constitution.
3: What color is the carpet in front of you?
2: On the advice of counsel, I respectfully decline to answer based upon my rights under the Fifth Amendment to the Constitution.
3: Let's just get one thing straight. You don't have any rights under the Fifth Amendment because you've been pardoned, as you very well know.
1: Okay, so some of you reacted yesterday when I told you, hey, he's going to take the Fifth Amendment. Some of you reacted last night. I said the same thing on Jesse Waters' Fox News show. By the way, Buck is going to be with us potentially before the end of the show. He had to be at a, I think I can say it, a court proceeding relating to his homeowners association. He's on the board. It's not a very sexy case, but that is where he is. And trust me, he has made it quite clear he would much rather be here. But there is a hearing that he's obligated to be at as a part of his homeowners association, and the fact that he's on the board there. He may come in later. If not, he'll be back tomorrow, because I guarantee you he would be fired up to talk about all this. But we were breaking this down, and I said he was going to take the Fifth Amendment, and some of you said, well, he can't take the Fifth Amendment because he's been pardoned, but he hasn't been pardoned beyond when Joe Biden left office. So if he committed perjury, as I think he likely would have, unless he was for the first time completely honest in his testimony, then he could be charged going forward with a crime. You do not get, typically, when you are given a pardon, it is for things that have occurred in the past. We haven't really litigated how far into the future it could go, but the Biden pardon for Fauci specifically only covered, I believe it was 2014 up to the final day that Joe Biden was in office. So Fauci still could bear criminal liability if he were to lie under oath. That's why he took the fifth. His attorneys, I guarantee you, all of whom he was paying over $1,000 an hour to, he had them lined up behind them. They tried to make statements. They were not witnesses in the proceeding. Here is what that sounded like as the ridiculousness of this situation descended into even more absurdity. Rand Paul had to remove one of Fauci's attorneys who disrupted the entire proceeding.
2: The attorneys are not recognized. In fact, the attorney was told not to sit at the table, and he's not obeying that recommendation. There's a row behind you, sir. That's where you were told to sit, and you're not. And now you're disrupting the proceedings. And so, look, this is the way Anthony Fauci wants to be remembered, for a lawyer not listening to the rules. That's the way you want to be remembered, and that's what you're going to do. You are not recognized, sir. Security, please remove him from the room.
1: Okay, a couple of other cuts. I thought Senator Bernie Moreno of Ohio did a good job. We had to bleep this out, but here is cut eight. Senator Moreno, clearly very fired up still, as many of us are, about COVID. Here is cut eight.
4: It was about 6 years ago today that I decided I'm going to give up my businesses, sell them all, run for office, run for the United States Senate. Here I am sitting in front of you 6 years later saying, who the f*** do you think you were for doing that? It is a total disgrace what you did to this country. And if my Democrat colleagues are standing there defending you, I hope the voters of the United States of America watch the clips of every one of you doting on a guy who was more interested in being a celebrity than saving American people. I will make it my mission to make certain that every single one of those Democrats who did that will see that clip over and over and over again. Because defending, there is no defense of what you did.
1: One more cut. Senator Moreno asked people behind who had been impacted in a very negative way, losing jobs, potentially, among other things, over the COVID draconian rules that were put in place by Fauci and his allies. He asked Fauci to turn and look at the rows of the people in attendance who were persecuted for refusing to believe all of the COVID lies. Fauci would not turn and look at them, but I did think it was a powerful moment on camera. That's cut nine.
4: Can you do me a favor in the audience and stand up if during the time of the COVID pandemic, you were called a racist for calling the virus a Wuhan virus or the China virus? If you thought the 6 foot rule was total crap, if you thought the vaccine wasn't something that you should take, if you thought it was outrageous the way the mask policy was rolled out, if you were fired from your job for not taking that vaccine, including members of the military, if you thought closing schools was catastrophically stupid, and that you thought that during these times saying these things made you somehow a lesser human being. Dr. Fauci, can you just turn around and look at the people behind you? You're not willing to do that? That's not a question. It's not a question. To your lawyers, not a question. It's a request. All you have to do is look up from your lawyers and look at the people who were absolutely shamed for saying what we know now to be the truth. You can't even look at them?
1: There you have it. I'm going to take your calls. You may have a lot of questions. 800-282-2882. Reminder, Florida Governor Ron DeSantis scheduled to be on with us at the bottom of the hour. I would just suggest that you might want to get your popcorn for that one, because of all the people out there in the political realm that are furious with Dr. Fauci and what he did, Rand Paul may well be at the top of the list if he's number one on that list. You might have to put Ron DeSantis at 1A or 1B, because I think there's a lot of animus there as well. All that's still to come. I'll answer your questions.
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17: 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And it's the eve of the big primary decision in Michigan.
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17: And Buck, all right, I'm down in Florida right now. We're going to be joined by Florida Governor Ron DeSantis shortly. One of the biggest questions that I think a lot of you have in the wake of Dr. Anthony Fauci taking the Fifth Amendment 111 times today is, what happens next? What is the potential that Fauci could face charges? It's a great question. I think that the first of all, they're going to refer him for contempt for refusing to answer questions. You do have a right to invoke your Fifth Amendment protection. So I think it's going to be difficult to hold someone in contempt for uttering your Fifth Amendment in invoking your Fifth Amendment right that many times. By the way, I did ask Grok, how many times have there been a situation where someone has invoked their Fifth Amendment rights 111 or more times? According to Grok, there are only two

0: recorded instances that they could find. I'm not familiar, candidly, with either of these. Two documented cases exceed 111. Teamsters president Dave Beck did it 117 times. Labor figure Johnny Dio 140 times back in 1957. There are not very many times that someone has invoked their Fifth Amendment rights this many times. So I think the question is going to move to the states. Given that Biden has provided a federal pardon, that is, you cannot be charged with federal crimes. Again, this is presuming that the Fauci pardon is valid. There are many questions about the validity of the Biden pardons in general, as we all know. So I'm presuming that they are valid. The question that is out there is, could a state charge Fauci with any crimes? Ron DeSantis, really smart legal mind. I will ask him his thoughts on how Fauci could be held accountable legally here in just a couple of minutes when he joins me at the bottom of the hour. But I think to a large extent, that is where much of the conversation is going to move now, even though you could arguably try to get a contempt citation. Fauci showed up and took his Fifth Amendment, invoked it. I think it's going to be hard to argue that he committed a crime in doing that, which is why I told you yesterday, this is exactly what I expected him to do.
1: Common sense never sounded so good. Clay and Buck owning the airwaves.
0: The headlines move on, but the heartache and terror do not in different parts of Israel. Iran and its terrorist proxies continue to plan their next attacks on Israel, but Israel's IDF is not only defending their people, but they're also standing on the front lines against terror that threatens their entire region.
2: Even when the news crews leave, the International Fellowship of Christians and Jews remain. 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Near Israel's border with Lebanon, a Hezbollah drone recently struck the home of Yelena, an 84-year-old Jewish woman living in Israel. Widowed earlier this year and living alone, she was trapped inside by the blast. Thankfully, she was not injured, but she remains displaced. Like you and me, she doesn't want to leave and abandon her home.
0: Join the International Fellowship of Christians and Jews, the IFCJ, in praying for the peace of Jerusalem and for the soldiers, families, and civilians carrying the burden of this fight right now. Visit PrayIFCJ.org. That's PrayIFCJ.org.
3: With SRN News, I'm Bob Agnew in Washington. A first-of-its-kind gathering on Friday at Camp David, according to the White House, as the president convened there with his top cabinet members. They talked about a wide range of issues like Iran, the Gaza agreement, inflation, border enforcement, and federal efficiency initiatives. But what made it so historic is that this was the first live televised cabinet meeting from Camp David, giving people a rare glimpse into the facility and how cabinet meetings are conducted there. New York is suing the prediction market company Kalshi, and they're moving against prediction platforms in general. They're alleging that it all amounts to nothing but unlicensed gambling. Kalshi maintains it is a federally regulated industry and beyond state control. Meanwhile, the state of New York also demanding that Kalshi pay all of the money back to its New York clients. This is SRN News.
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1: Welcome back in, Clay and Buck, joined now by Florida Governor Ron DeSantis. Appreciate him joining us. I said, as part of the prelude, Governor DeSantis, that you and Rand Paul have to be at the very top of the Fauci disdain list. You clearly not a big fan of Fauci. He's not a fan of yours. What's your reaction to Fauci taking the Fifth Amendment 111 times today in the hearing in front of Senator Rand Paul and others just a little bit ago?
2: Well, it's validation of the criticism that particularly I lodged against him really in the very early days of COVID. I mean, after we got into 6-8 weeks of this, it was clear that he had a political agenda and it wasn't an agenda that was reflective in the underlying data. Now, my voice at the time was very lonely. Fauci was viewed basically as a demigod because of how the media treated him. Even most Republican voters thought Fauci was the end-all be-all. And so we bucked him on businesses being open, schools being open, all these other things. And he would actually come down to Florida and do hits on local news stations attacking what we were doing. But at the end of the day, we probably suffered politically in the short term for being vocal against Fauci. But it was the right thing to do. And now people look back and no one wants to be associated with the things that Fauci did. You know, there was a snippet from Dwight Eisenhower's farewell address. A lot of people remember that for his warnings about the military-industrial complex, which were very prescient. But he talked about as science and some of these crafts got more intertwined with government, that you could have policy hijacked by a scientific technological elite. And if you go back and look at that farewell address and given in 1961, he was basically predicting what would happen with somebody like Fauci. So I think the destruction that he was really responsible for, you know, doesn't have very much peer in modern American history.
1: Senator Ashley Moody, now of Florida, she was in your administration. She was on this committee. She asked Fauci a question. Of course, he took the Fifth 111 times today, but she specifically referenced you and the fact that Fauci took a lot of shots at you in his 1,100-page diary. I don't know if you've heard this yet, but I want to let you hear what she said earlier today at the hearing. And then I want to get your reaction to Fauci going after you as often as he did in the diary. Here's that clip a bit earlier today.
3: You called our governor, Governor DeSantis, and I'm going to quote this so I get it right out of your journals, a total jerk, that he is a complete disgrace, that he is blocking local authorities from mandating masks in various locations, including schools. And you were very concerned and upset that we were actively, and I'm going to quote, criticizing you. And we talked to virtually every day about being wrong on everything.
1: Okay, so Fauci called you, among other things, a jerk and a disgrace in his Dear Diary entries, probably worse things as well. What's your reaction to that?
2: That is a badge of honor. I didn't necessarily think he had a different view of me that was in those diaries, but to see that really was great validation for what we were doing during those really dark days. And so I couldn't be more happy to see that that's how he did it. But he had this very arrogant view that he was the equivalent of science, and so that his edicts should have no criticism, regardless of what the data said, regardless of what the study said. Once he made his pronouncements, you were just supposed to sit there and take it. Well, he wanted my businesses closed. Yes, he wanted local governments to enforce mandates of masks, including having police enforce this. I blocked local governments from doing that. I blocked schools from enforcing mask mandates on kids under our Parents' Bill of Rights. He wanted these 4- and 5-year-old kids to have a mask on for 8 hours a day. We put a stop to that. And so, yeah, we were totally contrary to what he was saying. He took very personal umbrage at that, but it just shows the hubris that this guy had He really, you know, there's a saying when back in my baseball days, Clay, you've probably heard it. Don't read your own press clippings you can go hit three home runs in a game. The minute you start getting high in your own supply, it's almost just like karma and cosmic justice that if you start inhaling those fumes, you're going to go 0-for-4. You'll have a golden sombrero. You'll start performing poorly. So you're never supposed to do that. Not only did Fauci read his own press clippings, I mean, this fueled him every day to be a celebrity and to bask that he was one of the most notable people in the entire world, that he's getting calls from singers and actors and all these other things. And that was part of the reason why, because we could go back to March of 2020, his 15 days to slow the spread. You know, that was bad policy. Everything that flowed from that was bad. But certainly after 6 weeks, 8 weeks, 3 months, the data was very clear, and Fauci clung to the lockdowns. He clung to mandates and restrictions. And I think the reason is, or one reason is he didn't want to admit he was wrong. But he also knew that if he continued with the hysteria, he was going to be on CNN and ABC and all these places more. If he said, hey, Florida's right, people need to get back to living, take individual precautions, and we'll work to get therapeutics out, like the Regeneron that we used to help people with the monoclonals. But that would have made him no longer be such a center of attention. So there was a lot of vanity at stake here, and he seemed to care more about his own celebrity than he did about the well-being of people who were really hurting because of the policies he was recommending.
1: We're talking to Florida Governor Ron DeSantis. I am on the Florida Gulf Coast right now. I want to give you credit on this. In May of 2020, we spend a lot of time here. I brought my family down. Schools were shut down. You allowed all the restaurants to be back open. People can go look this up on Twitter. I took my kids out for dinner on Cinco de Mayo 2020 to a Mexican restaurant just close to where I'm broadcasting from right now on the Florida Gulf Coast. Everybody thought we were going to die. And the comments you can still go see, oh my goodness, how dare you be indoors at a restaurant. The results, however, for Florida are incredible. Over time, people have decided to come to the free state of Florida. You deserve a tremendous amount of credit for it. I think you handled COVID better than any governor in the country. And frankly, I think your win in 2018 is one of the most consequential and significant wins that we have ever seen of any governor. Now, with all that praise there, I want to then go to this question, the number one question we're getting now. You've got a great legal background. I'm sure you've thought about it quite a lot. There obviously are questions about whether the pardon that was granted by Joe Biden is valid. Let's, for this purpose, presume that it is, which is why Fauci took the Fifth to try to avoid any perjury charges going forward. Are there opportunities or possibilities for states such as Florida to charge under state law someone like Dr. Fauci, who otherwise seems like he may escape all consequences of a criminal nature on a federal level? Could states act? If not states, what pathways, if any, might you see to holding him accountable for what I think are quite clearly many lies that he has told over the last several years, among others?
2: Well, a couple things. One is, if you've been given a pardon, you typically then don't go invoke the Fifth Amendment. You actually can be compelled to testify if you don't have an underlying legal risk from the conduct at issue. So the fact that he took the Fifth Amendment either means he's subject to contempt of Congress, which they could potentially pursue, or he's acknowledging that Biden's pardon didn't necessarily cover all the potential lines of inquiry. So that's more of a federal question there. Now, the question on the states is this. You would have to have two things. One, it would need to be a state attorney general, like the governor, like in Florida. You know, we don't bring cases. I'm not a prosecutor. I'm the chief executive. You have state potential with an attorney general. You also have local district attorneys. In Florida, we call state attorneys. Now, what you would need is, one, you would need to have violations of state law. So when he was testifying years ago, and a lot of us think he perjured himself in front of Congress, that wouldn't implicate state law. If there are things he was doing during COVID that would implicate state law, you know, then you potentially could do it. But then you would also have to have personal jurisdiction. So there needs to be a nexus between him and a given state. Now, he did travel to Florida, I know. What was his conduct when he was here? I'm not sure. And then finally, the statute of limitations. You know, most of his offending conduct was 2020 and 2021. Well, we're in 2026. Most statute of limitations is 5 years. So I think that there's going to be a lot of significant hurdles to do it. I think the time to have done Fauci was to do it when it was hot, you know, back in that 2020, 2021 time period at the federal level. That was where clearly the offenses would implicate federal law. You wouldn't have to try to do state law on that. But what I would just tell people is this. No one's been more vocal against Fauci for years than me. I think he should have been held accountable. Hell, I ran saying we were going to hold him accountable. So it's a very important thing to me. But I also just would tell people, you know, I would not hold your breath that you're going to see any type of major accountability. I just think there was a window for that. I'm not sure that that window is open in a real meaningful way at this point. I hope I'm wrong about that. Don't get me wrong. But if you're going to do a state level, you have to get either the attorney general of the state or one of the local district attorneys. And they do have to establish both personal jurisdiction in state, not federal law violations. You would not be able to pursue charges on federal law in a state court. And then finally, I think people just need to understand when you're talking about swamp creatures like Fauci, we have a huge asymmetry in our system right now because somebody like Fauci, even if they would have brought a case against him 3 or 4 years ago, if he's in front of a DC jury, do you think that the people that sit on that DC jury are going to view Fauci the way we do? No, they're probably going to view him with probably reverence. And so getting a jury that would be willing to hold him accountable is much more difficult in DC if you're going after a swamp creature. If you go after someone who challenges the swamp in DC, it'll be 15 minutes, the jury will be out, and then they'll come back with a guilty verdict. It's not representative of the country as a whole, and I think Congress should look at ways to make when people who are part of the federal government are committing offenses in DC, that there's the opportunity to have a jury that's more representative of the American people.
1: Last question for you. You've been one of the most successful governors, I think, in the history of gubernatorial reigns. Your time in governor is coming to a close in January of 2029. I know the primary process is underway. Florida's got to decide who's next. When do you decide what's next for you? What do you look forward to in January of 2029 when you are no longer governor? What's your time frame? What do you expect? January of 2027. Already jumping ahead. Next president will come in January of 2029, which you may be somewhat interested in. What's next for you?
2: Yeah, we'll cross that bridge when we get to it. I mean, we're in the middle of hurricane season now. Knock on wood, we didn't have an impact last year. Hopefully we don't have one again. But we take that very seriously, and we work very hard to make sure we handle those with skill and rapid. I also have other things I'm still bringing in for a landing. You know, you sometimes hear certain headlines about like signing a bill or this or that, but you gotta bring that stuff into fruition. So we'll be running through the tape. Then when we get on the other side of that, you know, we'll worry about it. But what I would say to people is just Florida, if you're conservative, Florida should offer you a lot of hope, because when I got elected, we were a swing state. These races statewide would be decided by one percentage point usually. I won by less than one percentage point, but I came in and I said, I'm going to be bold. I'm going to do things that I believe in. I'm not going to trim my sails. And you know what? The people will respond to that. And if they don't, that's fine. But I'm going to be the genuine article. And so we did that. Fast forward 4 years later, we win by 20-point victory, biggest victory any Republicans won in the history of governor's races in our state. And then now, when I started, we had a Democrat registration advantage for voters of a few hundred thousand. Now we have 1.5 million more registered Republicans than Democrats. And so it shows you people do respond to leadership. When you fly a banner of bold colors rather than pale pastels, people want to see that contrast, and we've been able to draw the contrast. So, you know, you'll look at some of these other states and they've had trouble, and people get frustrated with the politics, and there's things to get frustrated about, don't get me wrong, but it can be done. And if we were sitting on this show in August of 2018, when I was competing for that first governor's race, and I made those predictions to you, you would not have believed it, and nobody in your audience would have believed it. And yet, here we are, having gone on a really generational run. And just to tie the bow with the Fauci thing, I don't think Florida goes on this generational run had we allowed the state to become a Faucian dystopia where people's rights were curtailed and their livelihoods were destroyed. So of all the things we've did, I can list 100 things that I think have moved the needle and have been good. I think that was the most important because it was unpopular when I was doing it. We took a lot of incoming, a lot of criticism, particularly from national media, but we held our ground, wrote it out, and I think the rest is history.
1: Congrats on a great run. I know I saw you up at Mount Rushmore. Tell the family hi, and we look forward to seeing what you got coming up next. Thanks, Governor.
2: Thanks.
1: That's Governor Ron DeSantis. We'll be back breaking all this down and more on Clay and Buck.
0: News, politics, sports, and a little fun thrown in there, too. Clay and Buck, it's a whole vibe.
1: Born on America's darkest day of September 11th, the Tunnel to Towers Foundation has been helping America's heroes ever since. Heroes like United States Army Sergeant Mario Nelson.
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1: Welcome back in, Clay and Buck. Appreciate all of you hanging out with us. A lot of people wanting to react to Florida Governor Ron DeSantis. We just finished talking with him. We will take some of those calls at the top of the next hour. We'll also get to all of your talkback. A ton of different stories there.
12: Looking for normal in a world of crazy? 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
18: News this hour at Town Hall. I'm Bob Agnew in Washington. The Department of Justice is cracking down on non-citizens illegally voting in the state
19: of New Jersey.
20: Four individuals have been charged following a joint federal investigation. This comes after New Jersey Governor Mikey Sherrill admitted that approximately 6,600 non-citizens were registered to vote in the state. DHS Secretary Mark Wayne Mullen has warned multiple states about this issue. Officials emphasize that non-citizens who cast ballots will face strict penalties, including deportation. John Scott reporting.
21: A veteran Democrat strategist is sounding the alarm over New York City's rising socialist movement. More on that from correspondent Ken Lorman.
22: Mark Penn, who advised former President Bill Clinton, is warning that New York City Mayor Zoran Mamdani's proposed property tax plan could hit more homeowners than advertised. Penn says the tax would apply to nearly a million residential properties based on city valuations, potentially driving down property values and sparking widespread legal challenges. Critics argue the proposal reflects a broader shift toward democratic socialism within the party and could discourage investment in the nation's largest city. Ken Lorman reporting.
21: President Trump told reporters on Friday that new agreement between Israel and Hamas, the one that he helped to broker, is a great breakthrough, even though he admits it's likely to have what he calls some ups and downs.
23: So we do have an understanding with Israel. Israel is very happy about it. Israel helped us. And they've been very good. They've been very good about it. Most people said that would be a deal that would be undoable. Now, will it go through its ups and downs? It's a very complex situation over there. The people are very complex and difficult.
21: The president spoke with reporters yesterday during a cabinet meeting held at the presidential retreat, Camp David in Maryland. More from Town Hall.
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21: A plan put forth by FIFA's president has led to a boycott by the 55 members of the European soccer body UEFA.
26: FIFA and its president Gianni Infantino want to create a subsidiary running its events and competitions, including the crown jewel, the Men's World Cup, a $20 billion operation that will be 20% owned by private investors. Anchor Investor, a New York investment firm created by Joshua Kushner, the younger brother of U.S. President Donald Trump's son-in-law, Jared Kushner. Another close tie between FIFA, Infantino, and the wider Trump world. Infantino has written to the 211, setting a deadline of September the 19th to accept a one-time-only offer of $20 million for each to invest.
21: That is correspondent Graham Dunbar reporting. You'll find breaking news and analysis at townhall.com. A high-profile election security measure is heading to California voters.
27: A California voter ID initiative known as Prop 39 has qualified for the 2026 ballot after gathering more than 1 million signatures. It would require government-issued ID for in-person voting and the last four digits of an ID for mail ballots. Democratic Attorney General Rob Bonta rewrote the official ballot title in language opponents call misleading, and proponents have sued claiming he violated election law. Willie Nelson, Los Angeles.
21: An effort by the Trump White House to make the railways safer, the administration proposing new rail safety rules that would require Mexican train crews to cross into the U.S. to understand critical safety information in the English language. The plan would also tighten crew certification standards to make sure that the crews do, in fact, know how to operate railway equipment safely. And it's also drawing praise from two major rail unions in the United States. More of these stories can be found.
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0: Listen as Clay Travis and Buck Sexton recap another week of exposing hypocrisy and fight to protect our freedom. 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
1: Welcome back in, Clay and Buck. Appreciate all of you hanging out with us. My thanks to Florida Governor Ron DeSantis. Encourage you to check it out on YouTube if you haven't already. Good deep dive associated with everything having to do with the Fauci testimony earlier today. You can certainly go subscribe at Clay and Buck on YouTube. You can also hear us on nearly 600 AM FM stations in all 50 states, as well as satellite radio. Buck out today dealing with a homeowners association related issue. He's on the board. He will be back tomorrow. That is the plan. We are reacting to the Fauci testimony. If you're just joining us now, earlier this morning, during a congressional hearing on Capitol Hill, Fauci took the fifth 111 times. And that went on forever. And so that is still underway. We are discussing that in earnest. So many of you have a variety of different questions. I want to continue to unpack everything having to do with that. But let's begin here with getting to some of your calls. So many different of you have a variety of different questions out there across the entirety of the Fauci testimony landscape. I thought Ron DeSantis laid out quite well in an honest fashion why prosecuting Fauci is going to be so hard and why he is, frankly, unlikely to face consequences for all of the lies that he told. Frankly, one of the things that is so incredibly frustrating for everyone out there is that no one is really being held accountable at all for all of the lies and everything that happened to all of us during the course of COVID. We've got a bunch of calls. We have a ton of talkbacks. I want to play a couple more cuts for you that we haven't played yet from that testimony earlier today. Here is John Fetterman admitting in front of Dr. Fauci, the Democrat senator, that he regrets believing Fauci's lies, saying conservatives, it turned out, were actually right. Cut 31.
2: It's not about much more your regrets, but I have one. And that is early on that there was the theory that the virus could have emerged from the lab. And early on that became like a right wing kinds of theory. And I thought it seemed to make sense. Now, there was a really advanced lab that was close by, and then you have this unknown virus out. So, but that became a very partisan thing. And now it seems now it's more and more emerging theory that that would have come from the lab.
1: So that is John Fetterman. I also want to play you a couple of more cuts. There are a bunch of reactions here. This is one last chance. Senator Rand Paul of Kentucky gave Fauci to admit that he had been imperfect, that he had made mistakes. Listen to that. This was near the end of the hearing. Cut 32.
3: I'm going to give you one more opportunity to comply with the law, limited to the period of your pardon at any point between January 1st 2014 and January 19th, 2025, did you destroy any federal record or tell anyone else to?
4: Under the advice of counsel, I respectfully decline to answer based upon my rights under the Fifth Amendment to the Constitution.
3: Given that you have a unlimited presidential pardon, what is your specific objection that you are making?
4: On the advice of counsel, I respectfully decline to answer based upon my rights under the Fifth Amendment to the Constitution.
3: My question was limited to the period of your pardon only. I find your objection unsupported and direct you to answer the question.
4: On the advice of counsel, I respectfully decline to answer based upon my rights under the Fifth Amendment to the Constitution.
3: Because you refuse to answer, citing a privilege that is unsupported because of your pardon, and after being denied to do so, this committee has scheduled a vote next week on a resolution certifying your contempt.
1: So all of that is underway. And you might be saying, okay, I wonder if Democrats are changing their tune on Fauci at this point. No, the senators that showed up defended him, including Senator Kim of New Jersey, who, and I couldn't believe, I watched this entire hearing. I couldn't believe that this was the way he decided to respond to Anthony Fauci taking the Fifth Amendment 111 times. He actually quoted Theodore Roosevelt's Man in the Arena speech to praise Anthony Fauci for all of his bravery and courage, even as he was refusing to answer questions in front of the Senate committee. Listen to that.
5: These public servants do it because they are in the arena. I just want to end by just reading a portion of this because I think it's important as we're thinking about how to be able to treat public servants through this country to think through this. And in the words of Teddy Roosevelt saying, it's not the critic who counts, not the man who points out how the strong man stumbles or where the doer of deeds could have done them better. The credit belongs to the man who is actually in the arena, whose face is marred by dust and sweat and blood, who strives valiantly, who errs but comes short again and again, who spends himself in a worthy cause, who at the best knows in the end the triumphs of high achievement, and who at the worst, if he fails, at least he fails while daring greatly. So that his place shall never be with those cold and timid souls who neither know victory nor defeat. Thank you for your service, Dr. Fauci.
1: I mean, I watched that and my jaw dropped. I could not believe that we could be in a situation where someone is quoting the Man in the Arena speech and praising Fauci for his courage and his bravery. But that is where we are. Okay, we've got so many of you that want to weigh in. I want to get to some of your calls. In general, what I would like is if you could give me questions as opposed to just throwing out things, and I'll try to analyze it legally to the best of my ability and also contextualize how what we saw happening today fits into the larger picture. Paige in Nebraska, what you got for us?
6: Hi. Yeah, so when COVID started, within 2 weeks, they canceled a trip for my middle school son to go to Washington, D.C. to walk around the outside monuments and all those things from Nebraska. It was devastating to him. He'd been looking forward to it for a year. And then also, not a big deal, but my daughter was graduating, sort of, from elementary school. We had to do a drive-through, and we had to wear masks in our cars to get an envelope. And then also, I was escorted out of Costco for not wearing a mask when nobody was there. I mean, I had like 20 feet at least between people, and they called a security guard and escorted me out.
1: Yeah, thank you. I'm sorry that all that happened. It's indefensible. Everyone has a moment in time over the COVID era that they could not believe was real. And there are so many of them. Some of them we experience together. I come back a lot of times to thinking about that paddleboarder out in the ocean that they arrested. So many people out there who were arrested for walking around in parks, people on beaches arrested for being outdoors. I mean, I went to sporting events and outdoor sporting events, and there were staffers walking around making sure that you didn't keep your mask down too long between bites at an outdoor stadium in a socially distant stadium. I paid season tickets. You know, the NFL played in the winter of 2020, in the fall of 2020, in Nashville, Tennessee. What should be a deep red state, they zip-tied all of the seats around me so that only my family of four could be in proximity within 6 feet of each other. And then they still walked around making sure that you didn't sip too long and making sure that you didn't chew too long at a football stadium outdoors. All of you experienced the absurdity of walking into a restaurant with a mask on and then being asked to take it off or being allowed to take it off once you sat down. This is the dumbest time in the history. I really do believe this. The dumbest time that we all lived through in the history of the United States. And it matters now because if there aren't consequences for the people who made us do that, then they'll do it again. When I went to New York City, you know, Buck had a totally different experience by and large than I did. I went to New York City after we started this show in the summer of 2021. The iHeart Studio offices in New York City, they had footprints in the elevator, four of them, The first two people to enter the elevator in New York City, bastion of intelligence in this country, were supposed to face away from the elevator where it opened. Stare at the steel wall of the elevator, and then when the other two people came in, they were supposed to face the opposite direction where the doors opened. You were in a situation where when you got on the elevator, there were two people who looked like zombies staring away from you. This is utterly absurd. This happened. Many of you remember. Super smart city like New York City. Oh, you have to sit in a circle in an outdoor park if you want to be outdoors at all. Mary in Tennessee, you got a question. Fire away.
7: For taking my call. We saw what Fauci sounded like on the television today. And he affected people with COVID all around the world. People died. The United States was not the only ones. My question is why are the other countries not standing up and taking Fauci to task for what he did in their own countries with COVID?
1: Thank you for the call. I think the challenge there, to be honest, is do we really want other countries prosecuting American citizens, even if they're morons like Anthony Fauci was and is, when they never have entered or stepped foot into those countries? This is my big issue with international law in general. I don't want President Trump to be able to be arrested because people are unhappy at what he's done in foreign policy. I don't want, frankly, Benjamin Netanyahu to be arrested by the mayor of New York City, Mamdani, because he's unhappy with policy that Israel has put in place as it pertains to Gaza or Iran or other countries in the Middle East. So sadly, I do not think that it's sad that we even have to ask this question, but I don't think the precedent of other countries being able to hold Fauci accountable should be worthy of serious legal contemplation. We should have, right? He should have been held accountable in this country where he injured and stole the rights based on his advice and his activities of hundreds of millions of Americans. And unfortunately, there is going to be zero consequences associated with it in any way, I think, is the likely outcome. We still have some calls. I'm trying to make sure that I'm on top of all of these. Robert in New York City, fire away.
8: Clay, tremendous show. And Communist China sent the virus to America. Why are people protecting Communist China? And Senator Rand Paul in January of 2020 did not say, stop the flights coming into America. You're contaminating Americans. Why are you protecting Communist China when they sent the virus here? And Rand Paul did not say, stop the flights. Why are you just going there? He's a front. And on the state level, they would never prosecute Fauci for the last few years. You know why? Because then you'd have to drag China in. China is business partners with the political corporate establishment. And if you're going to keep protecting Communist China, and then you're going to say all those American boys who died in Korea and Vietnam fighting the communists, then they died in vain because you want to protect Communist China. They sent the virus to America, killing over 1 million Americans. Why are you going after the Keebler Elf for? Because you're having fun with this? This is not a joke. This is not a joke. They sent the virus here, and no one is doing anything about it.
1: Thank you for the call. I think you can criticize Rand Paul a lot. Being too critical of Anthony Fauci is not a line I'm going to go. I do think that China has largely escaped all consequences for what I believe was, at minimum, extreme failure when it comes to having basic laboratory standards of safety in place. Because even Fauci now, if he were being honest, I think would have to acknowledge it's highly likely the virus escaped from a Chinese lab. I think you can argue that someone may have intentionally taken the virus outside of a Chinese lab. I don't think that's a crazy proposition. I think figuring out how the virus got out was immediately hidden by China because they didn't allow us access to their entire medical history. When did this patient zero become infected with COVID? When did it actually start? We still don't know. China inflicted this upon the entire world. I think there should have been consequences rained down upon China. Let me put it in this context. I'm a lawyer. China was incredibly negligent, in my opinion, in the research that they were doing on COVID, which was partially funded by American taxpayer dollars through Anthony Fauci. The fact that that virus got out is beyond a shadow of a doubt that China is culpable for this. In court, I believe China should be accountable for trillions of dollars in damages. I've seen some people say we should just cancel all of China's holdings of American debt and just say, hey, we're squaring up now. You are responsible for trillions of dollars in economic damages, not only the United States, but also around the world. You were negligent in the way that you acted. If this were a true court of law, then there is zero doubt. If this had happened at an American lab, then there's zero doubt, in my opinion, that they would be held accountable for negligence in this country. So I

0: I think, around the world. We'll take more of your calls and continue to break down what happened with that press, with the hearing that took place earlier and the continued fallout of it.
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0: The headlines move on, but the heartache and terror do not in different parts of Israel. Iran and its terrorist proxies continue to plan their next attacks on Israel, but Israel's IDF is not only defending their people, but they're also standing on the front lines against terror that threatens their entire region.
2: 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Widowed earlier this year and living alone, she was trapped inside by the blast. Thankfully, she was not injured, but she remains displaced. 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
0: 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And it's the eve of the big primary decision in Michigan.
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4: With SRN News, I'm Bob Agnew in Washington. A first gathering on Friday at Camp David, the White House says it was the first time that a cabinet meeting there was ever televised live, and that gave the viewing public, as well as the reporters themselves, a better look at the historic compound and what it's like to hold a cabinet meeting there. The former deputy national security advisor speaking out this week to the Salem Radio Network by Anthony Fauci before regarding the COVID-19 pandemic. Dr. Fauci remained silent about his handling of the crisis as he appeared.
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1: Welcome back in, Clay and Buck. A lot of you reacting, as am I, to everything that we heard from Dr. Fauci today, which was 111 times a Fifth Amendment response to all questions under the sun. I'm going to get to a bunch of those, and we're going to continue to talk about all of them. But we are joined now by Kristen Wagner, President and CEO of Alliance Defending Freedom. And Kristen, we're going to get into a lot of the details about things that you are involved in relating to freedom and biological sex, among other things. But what's your reaction as you reflect? It's now been 6 years since COVID happened. I'm not sure any of us have ever lived in a time, certainly not in the United States, when more of our freedoms have been restricted, when less of the logic of why those freedoms were being restricted has been allowed to govern. Dr. Fauci took the Fifth Amendment 111 times. Are you still angry over what happened with COVID? What did you think of his testimony and the fallout of it so far today?
2: Absolutely. I do believe that what's done in secret comes out eventually, and I'm thrilled to start seeing some of this come out. We have felt the authoritarian impulse here at Alliance Defending Freedom. Those were the busiest years we've ever had in terms of intake requests. We had over 10,000 people call requesting help, a number of trips through the courts representing churches, organizations, individuals who were losing their jobs as a result of this, churches that were not allowed to meet while casinos were, as examples. I mean, what we saw in that period, I think, should alert all Americans that we have to protect the right of religious freedom, which is what we do every day at ADF, but also free speech. Imagine if we do not protect free speech and we allow the kind of censorship we saw in that time period, which is still purporting to go on in many ways. If we do not stop and say no, we will insist that we are able to speak the truth under any situation. And that's something that I think is at play right now, not only here, but abroad in this tech age. And I think we should be paying attention to it.
1: No doubt. Okay, let's dive into some of the stories that you've been particularly involved in, some of the cases that you've been particularly involved in. Last month, Supreme Court said that 27 states were allowed to keep men from competing in women's sports, boys from competing in girls' sports. That means there's 23 blue states, however, that still allow boys to compete in girls' sports, men to compete in women's sports. This is insane. It's one of the things that probably most unites this audience, and certainly one of the things that most unites many people around the country, is seeing how absurd this is. How do the 23 states that allow this to still occur get attacked legally to try and bring sanity to them so that they can join the 27 other states that are allowed to prohibit this?
2: Well, I tell you, we're working on it, and so grateful for you for being a champion on behalf of women and girls, but not just women and girls, on behalf of families. What the Supreme Court's ruling said, and these were in two of our cases, West Virginia and Idaho, we litigated those cases on behalf of female athletes, as well as with their attorneys general. And the Supreme Court said in those cases that there are real inherent physical differences between men and women and boys and girls, and that those differences can be recognized in the law. So, yes, that absolutely helps the 27 states that have done the right thing. But I also think that it seeds the ground for the 23 states that we're going after and that we continue to go after. There are a couple of different ways we can do that. First, I would just mention in litigation, which is what we do, filing lawsuits when girls' rights have been violated. And there are three cases that we're representing athletes in right now. But there are other ways, too, that I think involve all parents, moms and dads, and those in our communities, because ultimately these are the decisions of those that we elect and put in positions of authority.
1: What did you think when you saw Sophie Cunningham come out as a current pro athlete who is competing at a high level in a team sport and say, hey, men's sports should be men's sports, women's sports should be women's sports? And I don't know if you saw this, a member of, I believe it's the Seattle Storm, yesterday, Sophie Cunningham's team, the Indiana Fever, were playing, and I want to make sure that I get what she had on her shirt correct, because she's a player in the WNBA. Certainly, we've seen people like Megan Rapinoe who have come out and spoken out in favor of men and women's sports. This individual wore a T-shirt to the game, a tank top, that said trans rights are human rights. Sophie Cunningham was booed by some in the Seattle crowd every time she touched the ball. She started off 3 for 3 from three, by the way, so she didn't seem very impacted. But what's the impact of Sophie Cunningham? What do you think of women's athletes that are still willing to defend men in women's sports?
2: I think they need to have a little bit of courage. Sophie's a baller. You could see that before she even made that statement. And I love what she said, saying that, you know, hey, I love everybody. This isn't about whether you love everybody, but you can't not pair love with truth. Biology matters. And biology especially matters in the playing field. So, again, I think it was a tremendous act of courage, validated by the fact that her Adidas sneakers, you know, sold out. I couldn't even get a pair. And I was like, I don't know, 2 hours in after it went on the market. So whatever heat she's getting, there's a lot of love out there for her. And I do think that girls need to be able to see role models who are willing to stand up for them in this. But they also need to see their dads do it. And they need to see, you know, that 94% of all executives in the corporate space who are women, they all played sports. We could all be speaking up on this issue. The science is in. It's clear. And the court has already ruled in our favor. So now it's just time to grind and get the right result all through the United States.
1: I loved Brett Kavanaugh's opinion on this case. And you guys were co-counsel on it when he talked about, and I don't think it's coincidental that he talked about it because he's done it a lot himself. He coached a lot of his girls, his daughters on their sports teams. And so he talked about the fact that, and I think this is such a huge, important part. Sports is in many ways zero sum. You either make the team or you don't. You're either a starter or you're not. We talk a lot about inclusion. It's not inclusive to exclude girls from girls' sports, and I thought he made a compelling case. Are you optimistic that the logic of that case will extend to the 23 blue states? Because there's still a lot of girls. We know in California, A.B. Hernandez has won all these different titles. In Minnesota, a boys' high school softball pitcher led the team to a state title. This is continuing to happen and have an impact for a lot of girls across the country.
2: Oh, it absolutely does. I mean, yes, first let me say the logic does. It's going to take us into the 23 states. But the Minnesota case, the Minnesota instance for which you referenced, we actually have a case that's pending in Minnesota right now on that case. We have a case in Washington State right now. You may have seen the reports of the wrestler, Callie Keeler, who was sexually assaulted during the wrestling match. We're suing over that to insist that, you know, those rights be honored. We have continued our case in Connecticut with the three track athletes, now four track athletes, one who's lost four state championships. But I really want to land on this, which is the Supreme Court itself in the case in West Virginia. There was one boy in that case over his middle school years. He displaced 470 girls over 1,400 times. So, yes, he displaced them from advanced competition, but he also just knocked them off of the field altogether in some cases. And then he went and sexually harassed and threatened to sexually assault our client, who was also on his team, multiple times. So we're seeing stuff happen in the locker rooms in terms of privacy and safety. We're seeing girls sexually assaulted. And of course, they should be able to at least make the team. And they can't even do that in these instances.
1: We're talking to Kristen Wagner, CEO of Alliance Defending Freedom, standing up for girls when it comes to sports. What does it say to you that in the 6-3 decision, I mentioned Brett Kavanaugh wrote the majority opinion, all three of the justices in dissent are women. What does it say that women are some of the top defenders of men in women's sports?
2: I think that what it says is that there's a progressive left ideology that has been embraced that is not just harmful to women and girls, but to all of society. They have bought into gender ideology, which displaces all of our rights in all kinds of instances. It's corrosive. It destroys families. It causes medical experiments on our children. And actually, the statistics tell us this, the data is in. Not only are there physical advantages in sports, but 90% of kids that are simply able to listen and talk and work through their uncomfortableness with their bodies learn to live at peace with those bodies. Where over 90% of all kids that are socially transitioned, they become lifelong medical experiments. So again, as Sophie said, we need to pair love and truth, reality, and the Supreme Court rightly said biology's real and that it matters in sports.
1: Amen. Kristen, you're doing fantastic work. The Alliance Defending Freedom. Let me know how we can help out going forward, but thanks for everything you're doing already, and look forward to future wins for sanity that you guys are going to help to bring to bear.
2: Well, thanks for your strong voice on this issue. It's playing a tremendous role in the effort.
0: News, politics, sports, and a little fun thrown in there, too. Clay and Buck, it's a whole vibe.
1: There's a lot to do this summer. 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

0: Welcome back in, Clay and Buck. We are rolling through the fallout of Dr. Anthony Fauci's taking the Fifth Amendment 111 times today. We're going to take your calls, allow you to continue to react. Talkbacks, not surprisingly, on fire. Let's start with Mike in Melbourne, Florida, podcast listener, Cut A.
1: Since Comrade Fauci is in the news, I just wanted to announce that I have tested positive for coronavirus. As it turns out, I drink too many Coronas on the weekends. Also, I proposed to Sophie Cunningham on your show a few days ago, and I just wanted to let her know that the offer is still on the table.
0: That's important. I appreciate the fact that Mike wants to reiterate. He hasn't heard from Sophie Cunningham yet on the wedding proposal. It's still out there. It is ridiculous, but Fauci in his diary, despite getting 968 boosters, was still concerned about going to a public event because he knew that his 968 COVID boosters would not stop him from getting COVID. We don't get these statements anymore. But remember how ridiculous all of the Democrat statements would be. Despite getting the COVID shot, I have tested positive for COVID. I'm thankful that the virus is that I took the virus seriously or whatever. They don't put out those statements anymore. I don't even know if anybody still gets COVID, to be frank. Do they even test for it anymore still? I don't know. Brian in Corona, California, ironically enough. Probably drink a few Coronas there every now and then. AM 1150, The Patriot Radio, Cut B.
2: Hey, Clay, honest question. My two sons, my oldest, who's now 23, was held out of school for his entire senior year, missed senior prom, missed graduation, missed a whole litany of things. And his younger brother, who's now 19 and in college, but missed his entire freshman year that same year, didn't really have freshman year of high school. And I'm just wondering, is it at all possible that there's a zillion people like me, like my sons? Is there a class action lawsuit that can be held against Fauci?
0: Yeah, look. You can file lawsuits for any number of things. I thought Ron DeSantis pointed it out well. The challenge here is it's now been over 5 years since many of those damages occurred. The statute of limitations, in many respects, runs out very quickly. Now, class action lawsuit is a tort, right, which is not a criminal proceeding. Fauci doesn't have that much in terms of assets. And some of you are going to say, well, he's a millionaire. Yeah, but so what? Bankrupting Fauci is not that significant of an outcome. He belongs in prison. And so Fauci doesn't have the assets where someone would be able to go after him. Remember, he's also an employee of the federal government. The fact that he ended up as rich as he is an indictment of his entire tenure, frankly. Scott in Houston, News Radio 740 KTRH.
3: You know what the definition of insanity in Melbourne, Australia, where I used to live? They had a rule that if you were more than 3 miles away from your house during COVID, you could get like a $2,000 fine.
0: I mean, Australia, as countries go, was one of the craziest out there. Buck's analogy that basically Australia became East Berlin with koalas, not a bad one. And I don't know to what extent they're having any sort of Fauci-esque hearings in Australia, but as bad as we were, at least we had some sanity from red states. You heard me talking with Ron DeSantis. I'm not kidding. I think Ron DeSantis beating Andrew Gillum in 2018 is probably the most consequential governor's election that we may have ever had in any of our lives. Because guess what? Andrew Gillum, assuming that he was not in prison and wasn't engaged in gay sex scandals and still was in office, he would have shut down the whole state of Florida just like New York and California were. And it's important that some states were willing to stay open because that helped to give courage to other states to be open. And I do think that if Florida had fallen in 2018, Andrew Gillum would have done the same thing that Andrew Cuomo did and that Gavin Newsom did. And instead of being a bastion for freedom in one of the red state capitals of America now, thanks to Ron DeSantis having been the governor, Florida would have been on lockdown just like all the other blue states. Chris in Omaha, podcast listener D.
4: During COVID, my wife and I went out to play golf, which was the golf courses were open. And the guy said we had to take separate carts. Well, I said, this is my wife. I sleep with her every night. And sometimes I do more than even sleep with her. And he said, we don't care. The rules are the rules. You still have to take a separate cart. So all I can say is ridiculous.
0: Oh, that is so perfect. The rules are the rules. Man, I hated when I heard that during COVID. Poor Chris in Omaha trying to golf with his wife. He could sleep in the same bed with her. Occasionally, he can do more than sleep in the same bed with her. He can't play golf in the same golf cart with her. In Nebraska. We're not even talking about like a crazy state. This is a red state. That's how insane the rules were. We'll take some more of your talkbacks. We'll take some more of your calls, and I will reset what we learned in the Fauci hearing today. All that and more. Make sure you don't miss it. Thanks for hanging out with us. You can see everything on YouTube, by the way. Thanks for hanging out with us on Clay and Buck. By the way, speaking of the way to go, go get some Crockett Coffee. CrockettCoffee.com right now. 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We've got a new mushroom blend. We've got light dark, light roast, medium roast, dark roast. We got organic. We got decaf. We got tons of gear. We're available in the Alamo now. Thousands and thousands of you have signed up. You love the coffee as much as we do. I am drinking it right now. I have Crockett Coffee every day when I sit down to do this show. And I keep drinking it during the course of the day because I absolutely love it. You will too.
5: 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Clay and Buck, it's a whole vibe.
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12: 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David Allen Capital. 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
13: From the NACVI Injury Law Studios on the Las Vegas Strip, call 702-INJURED. Never settle for less. 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
14: News this hour at Town Hall. I'm Bob Agnew in Washington. A first-of-its-kind gathering yesterday at Camp David. The White House says it was the first time there was ever a live televised cabinet meeting ever held at the presidential retreat. offering the public a rare look inside the historic compound. Cabinet members talked about everything from Iran to border security. A Republican senator from Missouri is pushing legislation aimed at preventing judge shopping in federal courts.
15: Senator Eric Schmidt has introduced the Boasberg Act, named after U.S. District Judge Jeb Boasberg, who is accused of being a rogue judge and has repeatedly handled high-profile cases against President Trump's agenda. Schmidt says the measure would require random assignment of federal cases, increase transparency, and impose penalties for attempts to manipulate the process.
14: That is Ken Lorman reporting. That bill would also require the reassignment of cases when Supreme Court rulings overturn lower court decisions. The thinking is that the supporters say the legislation would strengthen public confidence in an impartial judiciary. A high-profile election security measure now heading to California voters. We get more of that. Correspondent Willie Nelson.
16: A California voter ID initiative known as Prop 39 has qualified for the 2026 ballot after gathering more than 1 million signatures. It would require government-issued ID for in-person voting and the last four digits of an ID for mail ballots. Democratic Attorney General Rob Bonta rewrote the official ballot title in language opponents call misleading, and proponents have sued claiming he violated election law. Willie Nelson, Los Angeles.
14: The Trump administration proposing new rail safety rules requiring Mexican train crews who cross into the U.S. to understand critical safety information in English. The plan would also tighten crew certification standards. That's drawn praise from two major rail unions. More on these stories at townhall.com.
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18: At the National Jamboree, one of Scouting's biggest events, dedicated spaces for gay young people, women, and scouts of color have been eliminated. Some scouts who had planned to attend in West Virginia backed out. Defense Secretary Pete Hegseth threatened to end the Pentagon's century-old partnership with Scouting America if it did not make changes, including refocusing away from diversity initiatives. A Scouting America spokesperson said the organization remains fully committed to welcoming and serving all youth, but did not address questions about the changes to the Jamboree. I'm Ed Donahue.
14: New York is suing prediction market company Kalshi, calling it an illegal gambling operation. It's also seeking to shut down its business operations inside the state. Officials also want the company to surrender profits earned from New York customers. Breaking news and analysis at townhall.com. Some parents are now suing social media.
7: The parents of four teenagers who died by suicide are suing Meta, TikTok, Snapchat, and YouTube. They claim the platforms caused years of escalating harms leading to their deaths. The lawsuit was filed Thursday in Delaware. The Social Media Victims Law Center represents the families from Texas, North Carolina, Minnesota, and Tennessee.
14: That is Keith Peters reporting. It was not good news for consumers from U.S. oil producers this week.
19: ExxonMobil and Chevron warned that global supplies of diesel and other refined products will likely remain tight and lead to persistently high prices in the second half of the year as the Iran war continues to cause major energy disruptions. Both companies reported large jumps in second quarter refining profits on Friday as declining fuel stockpiles combined with curtailed exports from China and refinery outages in Russia led to higher margins.
14: That's Bill Alexander reporting. You'll find more on these stories at Town Hall.
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0: Listen as Clay Travis and Buck Sexton recap another week of exposing hypocrisy and fight to protect our freedom. 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
1: Welcome back in. Hour number three, Clay and Buck. We appreciate all of you hanging out with us, listening on nearly 600 AM FM stations. Thank all of you. Satellite radio, podcast, hello to YouTube. Just me today. Buck will be back tomorrow. He had a homeowners association court proceeding, which sounds like it is miserable. He is on the board. And so he had to be out for that today. I guarantee you that he would much rather be here than there. We are unpacking Dr. Anthony Fauci taking the Fifth Amendment 111 times today. Earlier in the first hour of the program, I encourage you to go watch it. We had Governor Ron DeSantis on with us, and we have been playing many of the cuts that took place during the course of that proceeding. For those of you who may not have had the time to watch this morning, you were running around, you were busy. The only thing Fauci said, other than the 111 times that he took the Fifth Amendment, was when he opened his testimony with this statement, cut two. This is basically all Fauci said. Listen.
2: Given Senator Paul's obvious obsession with calling for my prosecution, his repeated slanderous comments about me, and recently his publicly releasing my unredacted personal diary aimed at embarrassing and intimidating me, the only conclusion I can reach is that the sole reason he is calling me before this committee is to get me to say something, anything, that could vindicate his repeated public pledges that I end up, in his words, quote, behind bars, unquote. Any reasonable person who has followed his unhinged obsession with me would readily come to the same conclusion. Therefore, although it pains me to do so, because of the respect I have for the legislative branch of government and my decades-long record of cooperating with Congress, under the advice of my attorneys, I will invoke my right under the Fifth Amendment of the Constitution to refrain from answering your questions. Thank you.
1: So 111 times Fauci takes the Fifth Amendment to avoid incriminating himself. He's a liar. He belongs in prison for the rest of his life. He is 85 years old, so probably the rest of his life is not that long as years go. But we all know, based on the 1,100-page diary that he wrote, that he cares deeply about what the historical record will say about him. And I think it's impossible to argue that the historical record is going to be remotely kind to Dr. Fauci. In fact, I believe he is going to become increasingly in the years ahead what he is to those of us who are saying today that is one of the great villains in the history of American life, a man who took away more basic American freedoms with the recommendations and work that he did than maybe anybody else in the life of anyone in this country. And for people out there who say, oh, well, Dr. Fauci's not a public, publicly elected official. He couldn't actually do anything himself. That certainly is true. This is also an indictment of the political figures who followed Dr. Fauci. Fauci himself, in his diary, bragged that California and New York were shutting down schools, bars, and restaurants based on his public recommendations, as well as his private conversations with all those officials. And what many of us railed against for years was elected public officials would often say, this isn't my decision, I'm just listening to the experts. Well, it's worth reminding everyone out there in the political universe that you don't abdicate your role as a decider and a decision maker simply because an expert tells you anything. The only reason you are in office at all is to exercise decision-making yourself. In fact, there are only really two things that most politicians are in office for, to communicate what decisions they have made and to make those decisions. When you choose not to make a decision and you abdicate it to someone else's authority, you are basically telling us you have no business being in power yourself. So Fauci not only lied and led America in an awful decision, he also exposed how many of our leaders are complete and utter cowards. And in many ways, Fauci's public-facing tenure ending with him taking the Fifth Amendment 111 times is a perfect representation for his overall cowardice. In fact, Senator Josh Hawley points out and asked, I think, in a way that will resonate and echo throughout social media, Dr. Fauci wouldn't even answer the question, what day of the week is it today? From I am the science to I don't even know what color tie I'm wearing. Cut seven.
3: Well, nothing says honesty like taking the fifth, huh, Doc? Let's try something. What day of the week is it today?
2: On the advice of counsel, I respectfully decline to answer based upon my rights under the Fifth Amendment to the Constitution.
3: What color tie are you wearing?
2: On the advice of counsel, I respectfully decline to answer based upon my rights under the Fifth Amendment to the Constitution.
3: What color is the carpet in front of you?
2: On the advice of counsel, I respectfully decline to answer based upon my rights under the Fifth Amendment to the Constitution.
3: Let's just get one thing straight. You don't have any rights under the Fifth Amendment because you've been pardoned, as you very well know.
1: Okay, here is Anthony Fauci also invoking the Fifth Amendment when asked if there's a folder on his table. Cut three.
4: In the red folder on your table is a copy of Section 192 of Title II of the U.S. Code. That section makes it a crime for a witness appearing under subpoena to refuse to answer any questions pertinent to the question under inquiry. Do you have that in front of you?
2: On the advice of counsel, I respectfully decline to answer based upon my rights under the Fifth Amendment of the Constitution.
4: Let the record record that the witness has refused to answer whether there's a folder in front of him based on his Fifth Amendment right.
1: Okay, and here, Rand Paul, who I believe deserves a great deal of credit, he has correctly deduced early on that Dr. Fauci was a felon, a liar, that he was trying to hide his responsibility when it came to COVID leaking from a Chinese lab. And here are a series of questions that Rand Paul asked right at the opening of the hearing. Here is a montage of questions from Rand Paul, senator from Kentucky, that Fauci refused to answer.
4: Can you explain to the committee why you chose to fund this dangerous research in China? Were you ever made aware of gain-of-function research on monkeypox being conducted at the National Biodefense Analysis and Countermeasures Center and back at Fort Detrick? Dr. Fauci, did the CIA ever transfer funds to NIH under an interagency agreement? Dr. Fauci, did the NIH ever conduct research for or in coordination with any element of the intelligence community, CIA, ODNI? Dr. Fauci, have you been read into any classified Department of Homeland Security program, any prospective special access program concerning gain-of-function research? Dr. Fauci, were the scientists at the Wuhan Institute of Virology capable of inserting a furin cleavage site into a coronavirus? So the question is whether or not Dr. Fauci, the Wuhan Institute of Virology, was combining an S protein with one virus with the backbone of others, and could this lead to a virus? Maybe it wasn't even predicted, but could it lead to viruses that gained in function and then could lead to a pandemic? Dr. Fauci, at any of the labs where this dangerous research was occurring, were any American lab oversight or lab investigators, did they ever appear in these labs to make sure that they were safe labs? Dr. Fauci, are you aware that Dr. Shi, who worked for the Wuhan Institute of Virology, was said to, and I think in her own words, to have over 100 viruses that had not been previously published that could have been a close enough relative to create COVID-19? Are you aware of that? Did you fund gain-of-function research in other biolabs around the world? Do you think that the risks really are worth the benefits for gain-of-function research? Dr. Fauci, would you like to at least answer this one question for us today and let us know whether or not you've changed your mind on whether or not the benefits of gain-of-function research outweigh the risks?
1: Okay. Again, a litany of questions all designed to establish that Fauci lied and that he belongs, in my opinion, in prison for the rest of his life. And just to kind of reiterate here, and we'll take more of your talkbacks, the reason he took the Fifth Amendment here 111 times was because if he had testified, it was impossible for him to reconcile what he was writing in his 1,100-page diary, which is admissible under hearsay exemptions, with everything that he had also said publicly. So he was going to be held for account for the difference between his private communications and his public pronouncements. And that was going to establish that he knew that many of the things that he was saying were not true. Perjury is a challenge, getting a conviction for perjury, because you have to show that a statement was untrue and also that the individual delivering it knew at the time that it was untrue. What the diary is so important for is it establishes what Fauci truly believed at that point in time and exposes the difference between that and what he said under oath. Now, the reason he took the Fifth is because Biden pardoned him, and it remains unclear, frankly, whether many of the Biden pardons are officially legal, because many of them took place with the auto pen, and there's a legitimate argument that Biden didn't know about them at all because he wasn't even signing them himself. But leaving that aside, presume that, in fact, this is a valid pardon. If it is a valid pardon, then prospectively, that is in the future, Fauci could be held accountable for lies that he tells, but not retrospectively. So he couldn't be charged based on crimes in the past that he may have committed of a perjury-like nature. He could be charged going forward. That's why he took the Fifth Amendment 111 times today. So he's trying to protect himself. I told you this was the likely advice he would get from his highly paid attorneys, and he took it. And he wouldn't even tell you what color tie he was wearing. He took the Fifth 111 times, no matter what the question was in front of him. And I think it's the perfect coda, the perfect end of Fauci's public tenure. This guy craved attention. This guy was a megalomaniac. He believed he was the hero of COVID. I think in many respects, history is going to judge him as the primary villain of the way that we responded to COVID in this country. So we'll take more of your talkbacks. That is the biggest takeaway to me of the testimony that took place today.
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5: Even when the news crews leave, the International Fellowship of Christians and Jews remain. 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Near Israel's border with Lebanon, a Hezbollah drone recently struck the home of Yelena, an 84-year-old Jewish woman living in Israel. Widowed earlier this year and living alone, she was trapped inside by the blast. Thankfully, she was not injured, but she remains displaced. Like you and me, she doesn't want to leave and abandon her home.
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2: 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And it's the eve of the big primary decision in Michigan.
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0: Welcome back in, Clay and Buck. Dr. Anthony Fauci has tweeted, it appears, for the first time in nearly 6 years, posting a photo of himself and merely putting it as good versus evil, at Fauci. Rand Paul responds, oh, so now you have something to say. The sheer hubris to think you are in any way the good while being part of a pandemic buildup and response that killed millions and ruined the schools and schooling and business of so many. That is Dr. Anthony Fauci. He could not speak in court, but he has decided to tweet again, good versus evil out there. He belongs in prison for the rest of his life. Unfortunately, I think it is highly unlikely, as I have been saying, that he will deal with any true criminal consequences. Fed, by the way, has voted 9-3 to keep rates the same. Three dissented, wanting for there to be a hike. Just FYI, worth paying attention to. Let's get to a bunch more of your talkbacks. Podcast listener Kim from South Dakota, cut E.
1: Hi, my name is Kim. I'm originally from Massachusetts, just south of Boston. Moved to South Dakota with my family in 21. I work in healthcare. Let's just get this straight. Swansea, Massachusetts. I worked in healthcare with disabled people. I had to have papers to be out past 9 p.m., and I actually had to have a sign in my windshield showing why I was outside. Absolute insanity. Love South Dakota. Love you guys.
0: Thank you. I mean, a lot of people moved. I'm in Florida right now. There are a lot of you listening that ended up living in different parts of the country than you ever would have if COVID had not happened. Dustin, in Greensboro, North Carolina, News Talk 94.5 WPTI.
2: Hey, Clay, what are your thoughts on the committee granting Dr. Fauci immunity from any prosecution ever if he'll just answer questions and be able to find out exactly what happened?
0: I think we know what happened. I don't think that giving him immunity would give us any benefit whatsoever because, one, I still don't think he would be honest. And I think he would primarily use his testimony to argue with Rand Paul. I actually was not surprised that all of the lawyers gave Fifth Amendment advice. Take the Fifth. He did it 111 times. I was holding out some hope that Fauci might have enough pride based on his obsession with how the world sees him, that he would decide to actually try and go and combat those who questioned him, even if he were being questioned in a way that could open him to more peril, because he's 85 years old. And what are the odds, if I were advising him, that prosecution would actually lead to any prison time, any jail time, given that it would take forever for the trial to happen? Remember, as Ron DeSantis pointed out, Fauci would have still gotten a DC-based jury. Would they convict Fauci of anything? I think the rig job is so pronounced there, I'm not sure that they would. So you can argue that his legal peril, even if he had lied under oath today, would have still been very slim because the jury is a kangaroo court in his favor in Washington, D.C.

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3: With SRN News, I'm Mary Rose. President Trump is threatening to push forward with a fund to compensate his allies if two Republican holdouts won't support his nominee for attorney general. It means new uncertainty about a Senate confirmation vote scheduled for next week. And his pronouncement underscores once more his interest in securing payouts for supporters who feel unjustly persecuted. The president said in a social media post Saturday that he keeps acting. Attorney General Todd Blanche in his current role and press ahead on the anti-weaponization fund if Republican John Cornyn and Tom Tillis refuse to support Blanche's nomination. And fire officials in the Pacific Northeast are bracing for a weekend of extreme wildfire conditions. They have red flag warnings across Oregon and Washington. This is SRN News.
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1: Welcome back in, Clay and Buck. We are rolling through the Wednesday edition of the program. Buck will be back with me tomorrow. We are joined now by a new author who has had an interesting experience in recent history here. She is Evan Barker, author of Nothing Left, Confessions of a Democrat Operative. And her book exposes how the Democrat Party was hijacked by out-of-touch activists, coastal elites, powerful special interests. Evan is in our studio right now in New York City. Evan, look, I voted Democrat when I was younger. You're still relatively young. We've talked about that quite a lot on the program. We're going to get into a bunch of different things, including Fauci's testimony today. But you say you had an epiphany, a moment where you just said, I can't do this anymore. We're going to get to that in a moment. How much money did you help Democrats raise, and why do you think you were good at helping to raise money?
2: $50 million, believe it or not. It's a lot of money.
1: Yes, that is a massive amount of money. So what did you see from behind the scenes of the Democrat donor base, and how did you end up with this gig? How did you end up raising tens of millions of dollars for Democrats?
2: Yeah, so I want to say when I started out in Democratic politics, I was, you know, I was 17 years old. It was Obama's first presidential campaign. And I was activated at a young age because I grew up in the middle of the country. I'm from Kansas City, Missouri, and I came from a Democratic Union family. And, you know, like my grandpa was an elected official in the union. I had a lot of uncles in the construction worker union. And, you know, they were longtime Democrats. And so that's what I kind of grew up around. And I started working for Obama when I was pretty young. And back then, the Democratic Party was different. I mean, if you look at Obama back then, you compare him to how they were today, I don't think he would fit in with the party anymore. You know, he wanted border enforcement. He, you know, actually deported many illegal immigrants. And so, you know, I ended up getting activated young. And then after college, after Donald Trump was elected, I got a job on the East Coast. I moved out here for a little while. At that time, I thought I wanted to get away from the Midwest. I feel ashamed to say this now, obviously. But I thought I wanted to be around liberals. I didn't understand why so many people in my family who had long supported Democrats could switch and vote for Donald Trump in 2016, which is exactly what happened. And I started fundraising for Democratic politicians out here. And then that led me to the Bernie Sanders movement. I eventually made my way into the progressive wing of the party because I got a little disillusioned with the establishment Democrats, too. You know, they seemed kind of out of touch and like they didn't really stand for anything other than being anti-Trump. And so I found Bernie, and I thought he was like the anti-establishment guy, and ended up working with the far left wing of the party. And then in 2020, 2021, 2022, in those years, I saw them go completely crazy. And I took some time out of politics after I had my son in 2022. And then when I saw Joe Biden have that disastrous debate in 2024, I was a little excited, actually, because I thought maybe it meant that Democrats could remake themselves. So I went to the Democratic National Convention. Instead, what I saw was the coronation of Kamala Harris. And all the Democrats were talking about there was abortion and shouting out joy, completely ignoring the economic pain of my family in the middle of the country. And I had enough, and I didn't even stick around to hear her speak. I just left on day three, right after Oprah Winfrey spoke. I got in the car and I left, and I booked a flight home the next day. And then I posted a video on TikTok to 40 followers, didn't expect it to go viral. Woke up the next day, it had millions of views. And ever since then, I've just been telling people my story. It's really resonated with people.
1: What's the reaction to you turning your back on the party that you worked for a long time? Sounds like Republicans are open to welcoming you as a convert. What have Democrats been like?
2: Democrats have, you know, for the most part, it's been pretty rough. You know, I get nasty messages, especially this week since my book's come out. I've gotten probably at least an email every day from somebody wishing death upon my son, actually, my 4-year-old precious little boy. You know, people have been pretty nasty. There are a few people that I used to work with who still do talk to me, and they might disagree with me now, but they, you know, they still like me as a person. But especially after, you know, the DNC in 2024, people were just telling me, like, Evan, stop. This isn't the right time for truth telling. Can you wait till after the election? And, you know, that's kind of the same response I'm getting now from people on the left. They're saying, like, can't you wait until after the midterms to write this book? Like, we know that the Democrats need to change some things. Like, we agree with you on that. We won't say it publicly, but we agree with you on that. But, you're not telling the truth at the right time. And there just never seems to be a convenient time to tell the Democratic Party the truth.
1: 2016. There were a lot of people frustrated with the direction of the country, in particular New Hampshire, where they vote on the day of the primary, largely in person. There were a lot of voters who said, I'm not sure which direction I'm going to go, but they were deciding between Trump and Bernie. You're young at that point in time.
2: Mm-hmm.
1: Obviously, Trump and Bernie believe very different things, but
2: yeah.
1: What they share would be an idea that much of politics is broken for so-called normal people, particularly for young people. How much do you think is right now motivating just frustration for young people who feel like nothing is going to work and just kind of throw up their hands, or they throw in with Mom Donnie and they convince themselves, oh, we just need more radical leftism that will fix what they're upset about?
2: Well, I think a lot of people, you know, I knew people actually that had supported Bernie, and then when he lost and they saw how he was treated by the DNC, they ended up voting for Donald Trump, and they've been MAGA pretty much ever since. So I think a lot of people became disaffected at that point. Now, yeah, I think that there's still a very real frustration among young people. And I think that, you know, we saw that in this last election with Donald Trump. I think it shocked Democrats how well he did with young people in this country, because people do know that the system is broken and that things are rigged against them. And so, you know, I think that he tapped into that anger and he tapped into that energy. And that's been part of the shift. As far as Mom Donnie, I kind of look at him a little differently because he represents, you know, he wasn't running across the entire country like Donald Trump or Bernie Sanders was, right? He represents deep blue New York City. And so I think, you know, as much as he wants to say that a lot of his voters are working class and that they're fed up because they feel like the system is against them, I think, you know, a big part of the reason that he got into office is because of, you know, gentrifiers and basically downwardly mobile, overly educated young people that have rich parents. And, you know, they recognize that they have a lot in student loans, maybe, or that they're not getting the 6-figure job that they thought they'd get, you know, right out of college. And so they're, you know, upset. But I don't think that his movement necessarily represents like the median voter across the country.
1: What are big Democrat donors on the left like in your experience? You raise tens of millions of dollars. Dealing with super rich people can be a challenge, to be fair, no matter what background or politics they might have. What was your experience like?
2: Yeah, and I just want to say about that, a lot of people think that in order to raise tens of millions of dollars, you have to know a lot of rich people. I didn't know a lot of rich people. It was just a matter of being really scrappy and working cold leads, actually, is how I did it.
1: In other words, people give you a list of rich people to call.
2: Yeah,
1: and
2: you get a list.
1: Get on the phone and you start reaching out to them.
2: Yeah, and so it actually wasn't me. It was the politician, but I would be sitting in a room with them. And a lot of people don't realize, but politicians, left or right, they, you know, not Donald Trump, because he doesn't need to do this, and not Bernie Sanders, actually, because he doesn't need to do this either. They're both very popular and they have huge list of grassroots donors. But most politicians, 99% of them, they have to sit in rooms like this all day at a desk with one other person, and they're just calling rich people all day, panhandling for money over the phone. That's literally all they do. And as far as Democratic donors, I think that what I saw is that they're just obsessed with social justice and identity politics. That's pretty much all they want to talk about. As much as Mamdani says that his movement is about taxing the rich or taking from the rich or whatever, like the actual donors, like they don't really want to give up their wealth. So they just want the country to sort of be sown with divisiveness and to promote these social justice and race politics and gender politics, because it's a lot more comfortable for them to talk about that than how, you know, the average person out there only has $1,000 in their bank account. And so I would see them, you know, it got really crazy in 2020 and 2021. You know, I'd be sitting there with politicians and we'd be calling donors. And there would sometimes be voicemails where the donors would actually say, if you're not a woman of color, don't bother leaving a voice message. I won't donate to you. Like, it was so insane. There was a directive put out by George Soros's organization, actually, that they would only donate to organizations led by non-white people for the next 5 years. I saw people in the Democratic Party get passed over for jobs because of this policy. It completely reshaped the leadership class of the Democratic Party. I also saw them push things like, one time I had a donor text me and she was all upset because a candidate's website said pregnant women instead of pregnant people. People don't realize that so much of this messaging has been enforced and pushed, honestly, by the highest levels of the Democratic Party.
1: So when you're sitting there and a white guy is calling to try to get money and nobody answers, but the voicemail message is, unless you're a woman of color or whatever, don't even bother asking me for money.
2: Yeah.
1: Do they still leave a message? Like, does Chuck Schumer be like, hey, I know I'm a white Jew, but, you know, we could use your money. Like, or what do? Do they pretend they didn't hear it? Like, what's the reaction like in the room when that happens?
2: I mean, it's sort of like they don't really, they can't react. And that's the thing, is that a lot of times behind the scenes in these situations with other operatives or politicians, like, they might secretly think that's kind of dumb, especially if they're like a white guy, but they have to self-flagellate to survive in politics. Like, they have to pretend to hate white men too, to bash white men in front of other people, like, it's kind of comical, actually. And if you read the book, there's a lot of really, really funny stories in there about this. But if they were sitting with me, I would tell them to still leave a message, because I never let any donor get away. It didn't matter, you know, whatever they said.
1: So do a lot of white guys in the Democrat Party just spend time apologizing for being white guys? I mean, it feels to me like they have to do that all the time, right?
2: All the time. It's like a daily, it's almost like a religious ritual or something. I mean, it's a way to survive in the party. Like, you literally cannot like your own gender. I remember after the election, the Democrats spent $50 million. I don't know if you remember this, to study why they lost men. Do you remember that study?
1: Oh, yeah, of course.
2: Yeah. And I actually read it and I reference it in my book. But what was so amusing to me about it is that in the study, you know, they talked about how, you know, they sort of ignored economic issues and stuff like that, which is true. I'm sure that turned off men. It turned off everybody. But at the same time, they never directly addressed how they demeaned and denigrated men every single day behind the scenes. And
1: it's also, sorry to cut you off, but it is kind of funny. The Democrat way that they study men, like somebody back in the day would have gone to a wildlife refuge and like set and taken notes on how, you know, apes behave or how gorillas behave or how like elephants behave. And they're like, oh, men do this, as if you're a foreign species, right? I mean, it is kind of crazy.
2: I know. And if you read my book, you'll probably feel like you're reading about a foreign species.
1: Yeah. All right. The book. Evan Barker is the author. She's in studio right there. We'll link it on Clay and Buck. Nothing Left, Confessions of a Democrat Operative. So let me ask you this on your way out.
2: Yeah.
1: Buck is not here right now, but he's going to lose a bet to me. Kamala is definitely going to run. He's going to owe me a steak for that. Who do you think the nominee will be for 2028? And big question, Are you open to not voting for the Democrat candidate? Would that be the first time you didn't vote for a Democrat for president? You're still young, obviously, but how is your personal political evolution? Might it play out at the ballot box?
2: So I consider myself an independent now, but believe it or not, I actually voted for Trump in 2024. So I've already shown that I'm open to not voting for a Democrat, but I think, I think it's going to be Kamala Harris, and yeah, there's no way I'm going to vote for her. I think it's the wrong path for Democrats.
1: Join the club, Evan. We appreciate the time. Good luck with that 4-year-old. I hope you're enjoying every moment with him, because that's a very fun age, and congrats on the book.
2: Thank you.
1: She is Evan Barker, author of Nothing Left, Confessions of a Democrat Operative. Some of those stories I think you guys are going to enjoy. They're crazy.
0: Looking for normal in a crazy world? Clay and Buck have your back.
1: The headlines move on, but the heartache and terror do not in different parts of Israel. Iran and its terrorist proxies continue to plan their next attacks on Israel, but Israel's IDF is not only defending their people, but they're also standing on the front lines against terror that threatens their entire region.
3: Even when the news crews leave, the International Fellowship of Christians and Jews remain. 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Widowed earlier this year and living alone, she was trapped inside by the blast. Thankfully, she was not injured, but she remains displaced. Like you and me, she doesn't want to leave and abandon her home.
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0: Welcome back in, Clay and Buck. Buck will be back with me tomorrow. We have been talking about the fallout of Anthony Fauci's testimony. And by testimony, I mean the 111 times today when he took the fifth. My thanks to Florida Governor Ron DeSantis in the first hour. You won't want to miss what he had to say to us. It's up on YouTube. You can find it at clayandbuck.com. Also, Kristen Wagner was great. And my thanks to Evan Barker, you just heard from, was working in Democrat politics, ended up voting for President Trump in 2024. What is it like behind the scenes in the Democrat Party? I think her book would be very entertaining, as she is one of those people who's willing to change their mind based on the facts, as I know many of you out there are as well. Important day. Appreciate all the feedback. Appreciate all the talkbacks. And encourage you, as always, download the podcast. Make sure you don't miss a single moment. And please click like and subscribe. Go sign up for that YouTube where you can watch me. Hi, I'm waving at you right now for 3 hours every single day. Buck will be back tomorrow, and I'm sure we'll still be talking more fallout. Thanks for hanging here.
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14: News this hour from Town Hall, I'm Mary Rose. A first-of-its-kind gathering Friday at Camp David. The White House says it was the first live televised cabinet meeting ever held at the presidential retreat in Maryland, offering the public a rare look inside the historic compound. The Trump administration is highlighting newly declassified intelligence documents on election security.
5: The White House Government Transparency Task Force says China and its proxies obtained voter registration data tied to as many as 220 million Americans, including non-public information. The declassified records identify attacks on voter registration systems as election interference and warn foreign actors could use such data to disrupt voting operations. The documents were approved by senior U.S. intelligence officials. John Scott reporting.
14: KT McFarland, former deputy national security advisor to President Trump, tells the Salem Radio Network it's beyond her imagination as to who thought it was a good idea to allow Dr. Fauci at NIH to fund gain of function research in China, of all countries.
15: And if you're going to do it abroad, why China? Why the Chinese Army bioweapons lab that you've got one wing of that you're going to devote to doing this research?
14: Dr. Fauci refused to answer questions about his handling of the COVID-19 pandemic when he appeared this week before a Senate committee. KT McFarland was interviewed by the Salem Radio Network. Fire officials in the Pacific Northwest are preparing for a weekend of extreme wildfire weathers. The National Weather Service has posted red flag warnings across Oregon and Washington east of the Cascades, with some areas being issued an extremely rare, particularly dangerous situation red flag warning. More on these stories at townhall.com.
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14: Football analyst and former Dallas Cowboys quarterback Tony Romo has been suspended by CBS.
17: This following Romo's arrest on suspicion of operating while intoxicated. The 46-year-old Romo was pulled over July 23rd while traveling on Interstate 43 in Milwaukee. He was arrested after he performed poorly on standardized field sobriety tests, and the police report noted an open bottle of alcoholic beverage was found in Romo's vehicle.
14: Bill Alexander reporting. Renowned climber Nimral Purja and nine others have died in an avalanche in Pakistan. Purja's expedition company, Elite Expeditions, confirmed the news Saturday. The climbers were swept away on Broad Peak. Search teams are working to recover their bodies. Karer Hadri of the Alpine Club of Pakistan expressed condolences to the families. The team lost contact Thursday after the avalanche struck. Breaking news, townhall.com. Firefighters battled the last hotspots of a monster wildfire in France's southwest.
18: Firefighters in southwestern France were working to control the last hotspots of a massive wildfire on Friday. The blaze has burned an area four times the size of Paris. That's about 162 square miles, and it initially forced 224,000 people to flee their homes. The huge wildfire, which burnt pine forest and touristic resort areas in Bordeaux's Gironde region on the Atlantic coast, hasn't spread for several days. Government officials said lower temperatures and higher humidity overnight were helping ease pressures on beleaguered fire squads. I'm Karen Chamas.
14: New restrictions are being proposed for Mexican train crews bringing freight across the border. The administration says crews must be able to understand English safety communications. More on these stories at Town Hall.
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0: We are off and running with another episode of Good Day Health. I'm Doug Steffen, along with Frankie Boyer. As I indicated in our last session, Frankie is joining me now on these weekly visits on Good Day Health to bring us up to date on lots of things that she has been covering for years. She's been at it for a while. I've known Frankie for a long time. And because Dr. Ken wants to retire from doing the radio work, I just thought that it would be nice to go down a street that has been traveled on. It's not a road less traveled, but yet it is. Even though, Frankie, the world of alternative ideas when it comes to medicine, I don't even like that terminology. I think they're mainstream because, in fact, and you know this, more money is spent every year on so-called alternative therapies, alternative medicine, not mainstream, however you want to describe that, than is spent on mainstream, so-called scientific. And what in the world does that mean, science-based? All the things that you talk about and the things that I think are interesting and important for people to hear are based on science as well. And this is not to put down, because we all use regular medicine when we have to, some more than others, and it doesn't mean that we don't need it or we shouldn't have it. It just means that it's not the only choice, not the only vision that's out there. But I always love it when somebody says, well, this is science-based, yada, yada. Okay, that's good, but there are other ways. What does that mean, science-based? Science is all around us. We can all be scientists, in a sense, can't we?
1: Absolutely, absolutely. By the way, the willow bark, the early inception of the willow bark was used for pain relief, absolutely, and then Bayer made it into Bayer aspirin. So,
0: And before Bayer was making aspirin, they were making the gases that were used at Auschwitz under a different name. I don't know how many people know that.
1: I know that is absolutely, absolutely disgusting.
0: Now they have Monsanto, which is also killing people.
1: Unbelievable.
0: I didn't mean to get started going down that track, but listen, that's the reality. And by the way, that's all science-based stuff. The creation of Roundup.
1: I love when they put the commercial, a family-owned company based in science. And yeah, let's just kill everybody off. Come on.
0: Yeah, right, here we go.
1: Use these dryer sheets. Use these fake perfumes. Come on, everybody. Use them all. Filled with petroleum, by the way. Did you all know that?
0: Good
1: your plug-ins
0: your
1: are filled
0: too.
1: With petroleum. Yeah, that's right. That's right.
0: Our theme here on these programs, in part as we get started with this area of medicine and health and well-being, we use the term longevity, which is a great term, talking about the essence of what we do ourselves. You have been doing radio, as I mentioned, a number of years, and you've talked to a lot of people who are experts. Now, let's go back to the expertise and the science and all that other stuff. So I was listening to something you did with Dr. Oz, and we could name drop here for a long time, and maybe from time to time we will, just so that people understand that this is the kind of radio that you've been doing. You do a podcast as well. What's the name of the podcast? We should promote that from time to time.
1: Podcast is on hiatus. It was called Frankie and the Ex-Con.
0: So, Frankie, along the way, you have picked up information from lots and lots of people who are very well known, not necessarily just in the world of medicine, but in you know, the world of entertainment and the world of writing. And these people, I'm going to call upon you from time to time to remember what they have told you. So I started with Dr. Oz because I think he's as prominent today as anybody in terms of medicine, and he has been. And that television show that he did, I thought, it seemed to be, people call it groundbreaking. He introduced lots of things for people to think about. Granted, he was paid. That was part of the production of the program, was people would come on that had paid to describe whatever it was that they were selling. But the other side of that is, he was able to make it sound like it was really good for you.
1: You know, I just want to say that First of all, I love Dr. Oz, and I interviewed him several times. I've had a very stellar, amazing opportunity to talk to some extraordinary people, and I'm very grateful for that. But I want to mention that right now, people got on him for that and called it infomercial television. Well, let me tell you something. If Disney isn't all over ABC in the morning show, I don't know. If that isn't infomercial, I don't know what is. When I see a Walgreens segment sponsored and they're actually doing editorial, they're not just doing information anymore. They're doing editorial. They're not doing commercials anymore. They're doing segments. That is just absolutely, there's that fine line between what's real, what's paid, and that's why I've made the decision decades ago that I would never take pharmaceutical money. Not that I don't think, as you do, that when you need to have a drug, you need to have a drug, but I don't want anyone telling me what I can or cannot say. But I loved Dr. Oz, and just a real quick side note, Dr. Oz had an absolutely spectacular father-in-law, one of the top cardiologists in the world. And I had Dr. Oz on one day and surprised him with his father-in-law that he didn't know was coming on. And so I had the opportunity of, they had never done anything together, and I had them on the radio together. It was really special.
0: Well, I think he has come up with a lot of things. And as you said, the pay-for-play thing, we've all done it. In one way or another.
1: Oh, absolutely.
0: Because
1: of course,
0: commercial
1: pays the bills.
0: Radio works.
1: Exactly.
0: Let's not be naive about it. And sometimes our idea, especially when it comes to things like this for better health, they are wrapped around ideas that are somewhat conventional, but they come from people. I've often said, I know you'll understand this. Maybe people have been listening to me for a long time. I would hear a commercial on the air. I remember doing something after I heard a Buick commercial, and it was when I was on KMOX in St. Louis, not to be a name or a station call letter dropper, but I remember saying something after the Buick commercial was over. I said something about Buicks, and during the next break, the general manager of the radio station came in and said, "We don't talk about our sponsors on the air." And so I, when I was working for somebody, I did what they told me to do. But when I was on my own, I was able to do things like have a commercial on, and I'd say something afterwards, like John Deere, for example, when they would be on my farm program, I would say after, I don't like John Deere, and I never have, and I think that they're a company that really screws over the farmers, especially lately with all of the right to repair stuff. But anyway, I would say something about it on the air, and then somebody from the company, I remember saying, and I'm telling stories, but this is to the point that we're trying to make. Bob Kay, who's the producer of this program, remember this. I was on, I don't know how many years ago, maybe 20 years ago on the Good Day program, and there was a conversation about Walmart, and I talked about Walmart and how I'd never been there, and I thought they'd ruined small town America, yada yada yada, and this is right after a Walmart commercial played on my program. So the woman who was in charge of advertising for Walmart listened, because I had a station in Bentonville, Arkansas, which is where their headquarters are, and she called the advertising agency and said that I had to apologize for what I'd said on the air. And the agency called me and said, you need to do this. And I said, no, I'm not going to do that. And so Walmart canceled an $86,000 advertising buy.
1: Oh, my gosh.
0: And so little fanfare, 3 weeks later, Sam's Club placed an $86,000 advertising buy on my program. And Sam's Club and Walmart are the same thing. So it was just kind of a, but I think that you have to say the old freedom of speech thing. Bill Maher won this year's Mark Twain Award, and he's well known for speaking his mind, and I frankly have a lot of respect for him. I may not agree with him, but where does it say that we all have to agree on everything? That's the problem with today, with rhetoric on the radio or television or in person.
1: That's right. Absolutely.
0: If you don't agree with me, then you're wrong, and we're going to eliminate you. That's certainly the way the president looks at things, and that's not the way America works, or at least it isn't the way it works for me and for you as well. You've gotten yourself into a little bit of trouble here and there, as have I, for doing the same kind of stuff that we're talking about on the various radio shows that you've done over the years, because it doesn't, it flies in the face of what conventionality is. And so I'm just sort of setting a tone a little bit for this program that we are now undertaking with you and me.
1: So in other words, people need to hear the unexpected, and they're going to hear the truth, because that's what I'm about. I am about telling the truth.
0: Here's what I'd rather say, because everybody has their own version of the truth. I would rather say these are about the facts. There's a difference between one's truth and what the facts are. The facts you can't argue about, because here it is, these are the facts. But you can't argue about what is one person's truth. So that's all I'm saying. Let's pause for a moment to talk about something that is hard. The facts with Calitrin are hard to dispute. This is America's number one way to lose weight, the simple way, no toxicity at all. If you look at the ingredients, very simple, there are three or four ingredients that basically help you rebuild, restore, restart your body after you've lost weight. 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

0: You know, who do you listen to? What science and that sort of thing? And what's pay for play? So, but the establishment of credentials for somebody like that, and for you, as far as that's concerned, for anybody who's doing this, how did you, what made you think he was credible?
1: The bottom line is that he is a medical doctor. He is degreed, did go to medical school, and practicing physician, and many people did not realize that he was still practicing medicine while doing that television show.
0: Mm-hmm.
1: That was not his only gig. And
0: is he still practicing actively, now that he's in charge of Medicare, or is that a full-time gig? And he's
1: I think he's retired from medicine.
0: Yeah.
1: At
0: okay,
1: this point.
0: Excuse me.
1: I really
0: ahead.
1: Do. Yeah.
0: Yeah.
1: But I had wonderful conversations. He and Michael Roizen, Dr. Michael Roizen, started the Real Age thing, which I think is really quite brilliant.
0: How so? Explain to people what that is if they don't know.
1: I'm just going to do that.
0: Help yourself.
1: So there's, we've talked about lifespan, I think, last time, and age span, and how you live your life and the practices that you do determine how long you live. And Dr. Michael Roizen and Dr. Oz created this Real Age website, and you would put in and take a questionnaire, and it would help you see where you are and what's aging you. And Michael Roizen, Dr. Michael Roizen, by the way, was the brains behind Mehmet Oz and his partner, and also was the medical director for the show. So Michael Roizen comes on my show periodically. He still does radio occasionally. He does his own thing too as well. And so this is a perfect example. So if you have an opportunity to get two salad dressings, one with sugar, one without sugar, most people are not reading labels. If you read your labels, and this is a very big hack, by the way, this is a big longevity secret. If you read the label and you see it has the canola oil, which I mentioned last week, what are you going to do when you see canola oil?
0: Run
1: to the bathroom and throw it down the toilet. That's what you're going to do. But when you see your labels that have sugar and high fructose corn syrup and all of these ingredients that you cannot read, and you think it's not a big deal, it's just salad dressing, it's not a big... It's a very big deal. It will hack you. It will take time from your lifespan.
0: Mm-hmm.
1: So it's really important to read labels. And that's what their whole gig was about, was understanding what is it that you're doing in your life right now that is aging you.
0: Mm-hmm. And some people are... They're aware of it, but they don't choose to do anything about it. That's up to you. All these things we're giving you information. You choose
1: right.
0: what you want to
1: That's
0: do
1: right.
0: it one way or another. Frankie Boyer
1: Absolutely.
0: On the Good Day Health program. She has other things that you can find. It's frankieboyer.com, right? Frankie Boyer.
1: Well, that website is so old, but if you just Google me, I'm everywhere.
0: Yes, she is. I like the stuff on the farm. As we come back again, I want to talk about the new edict from Washington about what Mr. The Secretary of Defense, I don't call it war, Hegseth, says about testosterone in the soldiers that are fighting for America. That's up next year. Good Day Health. I'm Doug Steffen.
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0: It's Elizabeth Miller here from Calitrin. 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
3: With SRN News, I'm Mary Rose. President Trump is taking a hard line against Iran, saying U.S. military strikes will continue until Tehran can no longer operate with impunity. Meanwhile, American citizens in the Middle East are being urged to remain vigilant and exercise caution due to the unpredictable Iranian regime. U.S. Embassy in the region issued an alert Saturday warning Americans in Saudi Arabia and elsewhere to be ready to depart on short notice if there's an escalation in hostilities. The advisory also says flight cancellations, airspace closures, and potential travel disruptions are likely. It comes as multiple sources report the U.S. and Israel are preparing for a new round of strikes against Iran's energy infrastructure as soon as this weekend. Senator Tom Tillis is responding to a weekend ultimatum made by the president. This is SRN News.
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0: It's not always that people live healthy. They can live a long life. Doesn't mean that you are living healthy.
21: Yeah,
0: so,
21: yeah. It's called so lifespan. It's called lifespan versus health span, and we can devote a lot of time to that. But but I just want to go back to the oil for just a moment.
0: Yes, please.
21: Because as a parent, as an uncle, as an aunt, as someone who loves kids, you would never ever give your kid a disgusting, toxic product, and you wouldn't
0: knowingly
21: say, here's sweetheart, knowingly, here's sweetheart, take this, and knowing that you're, take this, drink this, put this down your throat, and knowing that it is absolutely going to hurt them. No one would do that. No one, if they knew. And that's why this is so important, because we are not being told the truth about the foods and the labeling in this country. And
0: well, we don't have we don't have labeling, never mind supplementation and labeling. We don't have, for example, countries of origin for beef and meat products in general, and other things that we think are grown here but aren't. And with the this is not meant to be a political statement. It may come across as such, but the fact that we have now encouraged the importation of beef from another country, mostly Brazil, Argentina, the president made with his folks a deal for $40 billion worth of beef to come into our country to supposedly affect the cost of beef, which people are complaining about. This is the first time in my memory that farmers who are growing beef, even though it's not something that I eat myself, but there's a big market for beef, and the things that we're growing in our country are subject to much more scrutiny than the stuff that's coming in from offshore. And so how do you know what you're getting? You don't know if those parasites that are in the lettuce are in the beef, too.
21: Absolutely. But more importantly, we as a country are exporting phenomenal chocolates and products to Europe, and we're serving our own people the crap, the fake vanilla. Do you know how bad fake vanilla is?
0: Well, oh, it's not just that, Frankie. It's not just the, it's not, it's the, it's beef and things like, it's everything. We make really great products here. We export it, and we use cheap crap because the American public doesn't want to spend a lot of money, and they don't understand why real food.
21: They don't understand why real food, everybody, that's what Europeans are getting. They're not getting red number five, yellow number five, and red number 20. They're not getting that. And by the way, do you know there was this fabulous doctor, Feingold, years ago, who's an allergist. And he determined.
0: Was it Russ Feingold? Was that, you know, he was a senator. Russ Feingold was.
21: No. It's different Feingold.
0: Yeah, okay.
21: Maybe they were related. Yeah, really. Who knows? Yes. But he determined that there were certain kids that, and if you have a kid that can't behave, you might be able to relate to this. He decided that, oh, wait a minute. If you give kids additives in their food and nitrates and yellow dyes and fake everything, maybe they're going to bed wet. Oh, my goodness. Maybe they're going to pee in their beds at night. And or maybe they're going to not write as well. Their penmanship is going to be absolutely bad. Or maybe they're not paying the attention. They're not listening. And he determined that when you take those additives, when you take those chemicals, when you take those toxins out, guess what? The hives stop. The bedwetting stops. All of it goes away. Not everybody, but we know there are certain kids, just like my family patterned with the sticky blood, there are kids that have predispositions to all kinds of things that we as humans. So it is absolutely mind-blowing to me, though, that we as Americans are not putting our money and demanding more from good quality products.
0: We're taught our advertising, which you and I make our living with advertising, but the people who are making lots of commercials on drugs, every radio station, every television station, programs.
21: Horrible.
0: There's no spot break, which is what we call when the commercials come in, that doesn't have a drug that's being promoted on the radio or television. And so that's how we're being schooled not to eat the way that you're talking about, not to engage in regaling farmers for the hard work, but instead we try to screw them because we don't want to pay what it costs to have a good quality quart of milk or to have good quality tomatoes or whatever it is. It costs money. And with the recent surge because of the war, the surge in the cost of fuel and fertilizers and things that are used by farmers every day, your costs are going to go up. And so there'll be even more pressure for you to buy cheap crap produced by ADM or any of the big companies that have controlled 80% of the food supply in this country. And that includes the growing of it. You and I have been on the same page without necessarily knowing it for a long time. I want to talk about supplementation in terms of longevity and the lifespan. We actually are talking about that anyway because olive oil and the oils, the fish oils that are available, there are some good ones and some not so good. Let's talk about that. As we continue here on Good Day Health, I'm Doug Steffen with Frankie Boyer as we launch a sort of a new wrinkle into the Good Day Health family with Frankie and her experience and her knowledge and her research. I want to talk about Calitrin, which I do frequently on this program and all my programs, because it works. It's like what Frankie and I are talking about. It works with your body, not against it. While you sleep, Calitrin supports your body's natural ability to burn off the fat, improve your digestive process, and restore energy. 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Back with Frankie Boyer. We're talking on Good Day Health about the benefits of looking at your life in the quality way. You want to have a long lifespan. You want to live What is the, what was it from, was it Star Trek, Live Long and Prosper? Who said that? On
21: Spock.
0: Star Wars?
21: Spock.
0: Spock said that. That's right, too.
21: Spock.
0: Okay, yeah.
21: Yeah, Spock, yeah.
0: Yeah. Right. All right, so let's live
21: Leonard
0: Spock's
21: Nimoy.
0: Life.
21: Yeah, yeah, Leonard Nimoy. And he lived a good life. He did live a good life, by the way. You were talking about wrinkles. One of the people may not realize that the foods that you eat, the way in which they are processed in your body and filtered through your body and your cells, because your cells talk to each other. If you're not drinking enough clean, healthy water, which is so critical, by the way, it's such a simple, easy thing to do, but it's really important. And more importantly, these processed foods really and truly cause wrinkles. So if you want to stay looking, even just for vanity's sake, you want to look better, cut the crap out of the diet. Seriously.
0: Hey, what do you think about Robert F. Kennedy Jr.? What's your, before I tell you what I think, I want to know what you think about him.
21: I've interviewed him in his early days.
0: Yeah.
21: And I've worked with his Children's Defense Fund and Mary Holland, the lawyer for the organization, for decades. So I'm disappointed in a lot of what he has said, and I love a lot of what he's doing. It's a
0: What's
21: mixed
0: the
21: bag
0: best
21: right
0: thing?
21: Now.
0: What is the best? It is a mixed bag, partially because of the political focus and
21: absolutely
0: and some of
21: yeah.
0: the, you know, you've got his wife's ex boss on TV, Larry David, is chasing her around all the time. It's so predictable what people on one side think, and you know it. And I don't, as I said, I don't want to get into politics here because it's not necessary. But there are, I guess just by asking the question, what do you think of RFK Jr., that brings a political bent to it. I think he's fabulous. As a matter of fact, I think he's the only one that's there now in that gang that has any
21: that
0: real
21: has a
0: value.
21: Brain.
0: Yeah,
21: yeah,
0: right.
21: I agree.
0: Yeah,
21: I
0: and
21: agree.
0: So there's a lot to be learned from him, and he's not, you know, he's not touting the message. His controversy is a little strange. And so, okay, who among us isn't strange? I'm a little strange. Frankie's a little strange.
21: I was just going to say, hello.
0: Yeah, right. So, in essence, the message, though, it's sometimes shoot the messenger, even though the message is something that's universal. And the message here that we're presenting, and Kennedy is doing it as well, has to do with a healthy lifespan, longevity. And how you, and I go back to the beginning of the conversation where Frankie talked about intention. If you intend to wake up in the morning and support yourself the natural way, it's not that difficult. It may be a little more costly, and people who live on fixed income say, well, I can't afford to do this, can't afford to do that. You have to make a priority decision. You have to decide whether you want to live as long as you can and be healthy, or you want to live just as long as you can and not be healthy, because it's two different things. We're talking about two different things. And the same is to be said for our planet as well. This planet is a living being. Frank was talking about the water. I don't mean my grandmother used to think I should have been a preacher, and sometimes I find myself, when I get off on stuff that I'm really passionate about, sounding like someone. I don't want to be a professorial or a professor. But I do want to let you know that there are options that aren't necessarily on the top of mind of people because there isn't a lot of money in it. And I think that's maybe the message in our first visit with Frankie Boyer, who will be back on Good Day Health. I'm Doug Steffen at 48 past the hour.
1: Have you noticed past the age of 30, your energy level, mood, skin, and body has changed, and maybe not for the better? 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DHEA is an important building block for more than 50 different hormones, and the body naturally produces DHEA. 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

0: All right, 53 after the hour now here on Good Day Health. Doug Steffen with Frankie Boyer as we venture off into some new directions in conversation about you and your health and well-being. Frankie has been doing this a long time and has racked up a whole lot of great information that she's been spewing all around the country for a long time on radio stations and in other forms. You can check her out at Frankie Boyer. You can just Google her. All right, so we were talking, let's go back to what we were just talking about a few minutes ago and add some wisdom, add maybe a wake-up call to what you were saying, if you please.
1: So what I'm saying is that after we get to about 35 years of age, our hormone panel begins to decrease in our bodies, and we need to supplement. And we need to continue to give the body what it needs. What that is very individual. And that's where blood testing comes in.
0: Mm-hmm.
1: You know, we can talk all we want, but your blood doesn't lie. It just doesn't. I had a friend who wrote a book decades ago that's still relevant. It's called Normal Blood Test Scores Aren't Good Enough. And they're not. No one needs normal, because your normal is different from my normal. And I don't want to just be normal.
0: But how do you know what your normal is? That's the question that would arise.
1: Well, you have to get a baseline of a blood test. And the way she looks at blood is just, oh my God, it's amazing.
0: But you know, Frankie, one of the things about blood testing, which in this world of crazy insurance and regulations and that sort of thing, blood tests have become very expensive. I get them every year, and you do. I have mine sometimes. And I don't want just the usual panel. I want to know what's going on in my body. I want to know everything. And you're going to spend hundreds of dollars to get that information,
1: right,
0: which a lot of people don't have. And so but the thing to remember, please, think about what you're doing for you and yourself and your well-being. If you go on like you have been going on, then you're going to be where you are. If maybe this sounds like I'm talking in riddles, but you go on, you start every day as you have never done, as you've never started a day before. It's just like new. Everything, every day should have something new in it. And as Frankie is saying, there's no better way to know about your health. This is one of the reasons that I started doing this program, because I was involved in lots of things. Not that there was anything wrong. I just think that you need to know what the facts are. Back to that business about truth and the facts. The facts and the blood stuff, as Frankie said, there's nothing better to tell you what's going on as long as you get enough information and have a thorough test. That's it.
1: But if you don't have the money for your blood testing, but vitamin D is a really cheap test. That's one of the basics, and that's also a very important number.
0: Most people don't have enough vitamin D.
1: They absolutely do not. And by the way, we're talking about what gets inside the cell, not just the coating. And it's the version and the kind of vitamin D that you're taking. Are you taking international units? Are you taking enough of it? Are you taking a natural version of it? I mean, there's like 100 different, vitamin D is so complicated.
0: Then it becomes almost a career, and you have to spend all this time.
1: Really don't. You really don't. Become an educated, informed consumer. Know what you're eating. Know what you're taking. Know what you're drinking. Find out. Become aware. Make today the day that you're going to look at that label. And if it has that canola oil, drop it.
0: Yeah. So, and this maybe applies to the whole mania around Psychospora. What is that? Psychospora
1: Psychospora is the. It's not psoriasis. It's a stomach virus, and it's a horrible, debilitating, cramping of the stomach.
0: Yeah, if you know where the lettuce comes from, then you have a better chance. The stuff that's packaged in plastic is almost always going to have something in it that shouldn't be there. If you go to the local farm and you buy lettuce from the farmer and you can see where it's growing in the field, you're going to be a whole lot better off. So anyway,
1: absolutely.
0: Here we have another exercise. We've spent another a bit of time with you talking about things that hopefully will get you to think about you, yourself, and your body, and longevity is our key, is the aim. Frankie Boyer and Doug Steffen together on Good Day Health at 59 past the hour.
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11: News this hour from Town Hall, I'm Mary Rose. President Trump says the U.S. is keeping up military pressure on Iran, warning that American strikes will continue until Tehran can no longer threaten U.S. interests. The White House says Iran has broken past agreements and continues to target shipping and American personnel. At the same time, the State Department is urging Americans in 10 Middle Eastern countries to stay alert as tensions rise. New drone attacks and tanker incidents near Kuwait and the Strait of Hormuz are adding to concerns about the conflict spreading across the region. A new gun ban in Virginia may have produced the opposite of its intended effect. Correspondent Ken Lorman has the details.
12: Virginia's assault weapons ban, which took effect July 1st, sparked a surge in firearm sales as gun owners rushed to beat the deadline. Background checks for long guns reportedly hit record levels in June, with some retailers reporting unprecedented demand from both longtime gun owners and first-time buyers. Gun rights advocates say the spike shows that firearm restrictions often increase interest in the very weapons lawmakers are trying to limit. Ken Lorman reporting.
11: It's not good news for consumers from U.S. oil producers.
13: ExxonMobil and Chevron warn that global supplies of diesel and other refined products will likely remain tight and lead to persistently high prices in the second half of the year as the Iran war continues to cause major energy disruptions. Both companies reported large jumps in second quarter refining profits on Friday as declining fuel stockpiles combined with curtailed exports from China and refinery outages in Russia led to higher margins.
11: Bill Alexander reporting. President Trump has 4 months pressured the Federal Reserve to slash interest rates, claiming it would be rocket fuel for growth. More at townhall.com.
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11: A never-before-used federal court is now being put into action.
15: The Trump administration has activated the Alien Terrorist Removal Court for the first time ever to deport an Afghan woman accused of knowing about and helping radicalize her family's terrorist plans. Her son and son-in-law pleaded guilty to plotting an Election Day 2024 attack for the Islamic State. Acting Attorney General Todd Blanche said the court was created 3 decades ago to remove alien terrorists who never should have been in the country. Willie Nelson, Los Angeles.
11: Temperature records across the western U.S. could fall as an extreme heat bakes millions from Arizona to Montana. Southwest cities like Phoenix and Palm Springs could get close to 120 degrees over the weekend, and Death Valley is expected to top that. The extreme heat risk could affect up to 40 million people across the western states and into the plains of North Dakota. Breaking news and analysis at townhall.com. More fallout from FIFA's private equity plan.
16: Senior FIFA advisor Carlos Cordero is resigning as an advisor to FIFA President Gianni Infantino. He says it's in protest of FIFA and Infantino's plan for private investors to buy stakes in the World Cup. Cordero represented FIFA on the White House task force for the World Cup. He says, "I cannot stand by while FIFA considers selling a stake in the World Cup." Cordero, a former Goldman Sachs banker and the former U.S. Soccer Federation president, says, "Let me be clear, I had no involvement in this proposal, and I oppose it unequivocally." I'm Donna Water.
11: Football analyst and former Dallas Cowboys quarterback Tony Romo has been suspended by CBS. This following Romo's arrest on suspicion of operating while intoxicated while he was traveling on Interstate 43 in Milwaukee on July 23rd. More on these stories at townhall.com.
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3: Ah, yes. We have another opportunity to bring you up to date as to what's going on in the world of news, talking about what's in the news. And in order to do that, I have to get the expert when it comes to keeping track of what's going on. And that expert is Michael Harrison, the editor and publisher of Talkers Magazine. He and I have been doing this program every single week for a long time, bringing you the top 10 stories of the week, the top 10 people list. And this is, by the way, we're getting through July. Good heavens, two-thirds of the way through the month, the week of July 20th to the 24th, 2026. It's summertime. And it's hot. And there are a lot of hot things going on. It's getting hotter with the moments, I think. Don't you, Michael? Hot stuff.
4: Yeah, I love the way Trump says. I love the way Trump says, we're the hottest nation in the world. We're hot. I don't know, what does it mean to be a hot nation? On one level, he denies climate change, and on another level, he says we're a hot nation. I don't know. It's so confusing. But here are the top 10 stories, and on Friday, we had another story that came up that didn't quite make its way into, so I'm going to let you know where it's going to be. But we'll get to that in a moment. At number 10, we have Tropical Storm Bertha. That's a great name, Bertha, for a storm. Sounds, you know, mighty. The mighty Bertha. At number 9, Darlene Graham to run for a full term down in South Carolina. The primary race is at number 8. The ice killings at number 7. Number 6, Trump defers the California and Minnesota Medicaid payments. And we're adding on to that big, big story at the end of the week. Trump imposes tariffs. We're back to the tariffs game, and we're back to the misreporting of it, with almost every major outlet saying we're charging all these nations. Like they're paying for it. I can't believe we're still talking like this, as opposed to it being explained exactly the way it is, and that is that the companies that are importing things are paying for it, and thus the American consumer is paying what is nothing more than a tax on importation. At number 5, we have Hegseth on Capitol Hill. That's been quite a show. At number 4, the House passes the military spending bill. At number 3, the U.S.-Saudi Arabia nuclear deal. At number 2, the Houthi Red Sea attacks, and oil prices are climbing, and that feeds into inflation and all kinds of economic issues. And at number 1, the war that was over when it started has decided to have a final finale, or whatever they call it when they come back in there. The U.S.-Iran hostilities intensify. And it's a mess. It's a big mess. At number 10 on the People Survey, we have Mitch McConnell. We have Darlene Graham at 9. Jay Feely and Amish Shah, a couple of football world people running for Congress. I really don't know much about it, so don't ask me. Pete Hegseth at number 7.
3: Okay.
4: Mike Johnson at number 6. Mark, you act like I know everything about football. Not as much as you think. Mark, it's a big subject. Marco Rubio is at 5. J.D. Vance is at 4. Benjamin Netanyahu at 3. Mohammed bin Salman at number 2, otherwise known as MBS. And Donald Trump is at number 1. The world's a mess right now, whether you noticed or not. It's a mess. It's
3: been that way for a while, but now I'm trying to think back to when Kennedy and the Bay of Pigs event, and how we were on the edge of our seats then, and how quickly that all changed, and we focused on the space race after the death of Kennedy. You look at what was going on when Nixon was president. Most every presidency has had its trauma, for sure, and so you wonder at the end of the day, why is it that we create so much drama and trauma? We being the United States. Is it because we are who we are? Is it because we are what we are? Is it because we do what we do? If we were isolationists, remember in the study of history, how many people wanted us not to get into World War I? And then how many people didn't want us to get into World War II?
4: There were people that didn't want to get into the Revolutionary War. There were people that didn't want to get into You know, George Washington did not have an easy time recruiting and maintaining an army. Yeah. There were Tories, people that said, "What are you kidding? You know, we're going to break away from the crown." That was a big deal.
3: And then there were those during the war, the Revolutionary War, the conditions in which they were fighting and they were living, were, I don't know how people survived even. When you look at the conditions then versus the conditions that we think are tough today, and it's night and day. And it
4: we're
3: has
4: so
3: changed
4: lucky to live. We're so
3: right,
4: lucky
3: where
4: to
3: we are.
4: Live in an era where warfare is so pleasant and convenient.
3: Yeah, yeah, right. Yeah, and so profitable as far as that's concerned. And the rising prices, that has the number two focus this week, and number one kind of are all together. Maybe number three goes together. They all kind of bleed into each other. Look at the price of oil. It's more expensive now to buy gasoline than it has been at any time during this so-called war, whatever it is, with this action. If the prices go up and up and up, Trump takes no responsibility. I don't care. That basically is literally what he said. I don't care. So we have these persistent inflation fears, and we all know how bad fear-based thinking is. The expectations for rate hikes now. And so if you look at the bond markets, you look at the stock market, you look around at treasuries, and borrowing costs, more importantly for you, when you buy a car, when you buy a house, and these things all slow everything down. I don't think Trump, he says he doesn't care. I don't think he realizes the ramifications of all of this stuff. You know, you look at who they think they're going to win the midterms because they, A, are Republicans, and two, they think they can control the ballot box and manipulate things. They talk about manipulate. They're all manipulators when you get to it. We have allowed this country, because of our success, to get into the hands of people, whether it's in business. There's a lot of great small businesses, medium-sized businesses in this country that thrive. We need air conditioning people who can repair the system. We need people who are plumbers, and all those people are doing well. It's just the overall glom, if that's a word that we can use here. It's an all-encompassing, there's a glom that's surrounding us and our attitude and our thoughts and deeds and things. And, you know, you look at this Iran thing. I don't think there ever was a peace treaty. I think it was a figment of everybody's imagination. Why do you believe anything that Trump said? The war's over. We're all done. We're going to sign a peace treaty tomorrow. We've made these negotiations the best peace treaty we ever made as a country. And they keep throwing bombs at us. If we're so big, bad, and tough, why do these guys, the country is one-third the size that we are. They haven't had any money for years, unless the Russians are feeding them and the Chinese are feeding them, which is probably what's going on. So how is it that if we're so big, bad, and tough, and Trump is talking so big, bad, and tough, why are we still at war with them? Why do they still have an infrastructure? Why do they still have bridges? And why haven't we just blown them to kingdom come if they're all that bad? And they are. But we're not, either these guys don't know what they're doing, which is, I think, what's going on. I think Hegseth can find his butt in a snowstorm. I think he hasn't got a clue. And he's getting rid of all the people that do, that challenge him, because they know better than he does. So you've got this manipulative, fumbling, bumbling boob there. And that's, I think, what's going on across the, and this is not CNN and, this is an MS, and this is a discussion that probably, if you listen to Bill Maher, you'd hear him go through this. I've said what I have to say. Okay, it's your turn, Michael.
4: I have nothing left to say. You said it all. Let's end the show.
3: Okay, it's all done. You know, speaking of the election, this woman, Darlene Graham, who's going to run for her brother's seat. She's been appointed. This is, again, her name is Darlene Graham, what is it, Nordone or something like that. So she drops her last name so that people recognize the last name of Graham, So she's a better chance of winning. It showed, it sort of proves the validity of the misconception or the perception that people only vote on name recognition. They don't know who these people are, really. When you go to the ballot box, do you know everything about everybody that you vote for? I don't. And I make it my business to try to find out as much as I can. So that another sort of reality in the electoral system. If it's as good as we keep telling ourselves it is, how come nobody knows anything about the people who are running?
4: Well, nobody knows about it. I mean, people know, but not everybody knows what they should. Some people don't know. They don't know for knowing because it's misinformation out there. Mm-hmm. You know, we need a good man like George Santos again.
3: You know? Yes, let's do that. But the other thing is, already she's gotten millions of dollars in campaign contributions, and she's only been in this thing for, what, a week or 10 days? And it shows you how much money talks. If there's a crowded race, like the guy that she's running against is someone who has a lot of experience. Trump right away says, okay, I'm supporting her. Whereas, and the guy who is running against her, or she's running against, is a huge supporter of Trump's. He doesn't care. The main difference. Let's just, we'll support her. She's her brother's sister. And so anyway, the latest chapter in the checkbook saga, this is it, down to the pennies and dollars and dimes and how people are raising money to run. I just find it fascinating. Anyway, I sound like I'm a grumpy guy, but these are the things that...
4: You sound like a communist.
3: These are the things that I'm thinking of, that song. You know, these are the things I'm thinking of, dreaming of icicles and popsicles. Remember that song? Why is that in my
4: head? I still play it every day. I love it. It's my favorite song.
3: Do you? Good for you. Michael Harrison, Doug Steffen. We'll get some nitty-gritty discussions going on here in a matter of moments on this week's Talk Radio Countdown Show.
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11: 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That's 702-937-4634. David Allen Capital. When the banks say no, Dexter McLean says yes.

0: Americans have to pay more for it. They're not paying anything. The money that's being raised as a result of tariffs are directly coming out of the pocket of American companies and consumers. Why can't people get that straight? What is wrong? You seem to be in a very informative mode this morning. Explain that to me. Why is that going on?
1: Because we are being snowed by the likes of Trump and his rhetoric, as much as anything else. You know, you look at the press, even the major newspapers.
0: Gosh,
1: there's not the same sort of people that are all being run out. Look at Barry Weissen, who she's running out of CBS. I was never a big fan of 60 Minutes. Once in a while, there's a good story that I found appealing, and they do have a decidedly left of center bent. But that doesn't mean that they aren't informative or they don't have viewers and listeners. And so to run them off in the name of I want to have control, and if you don't do it my way, I'm going to keep you from getting your licenses renewed, or whoever throws money into CBS and buys CNN and buys Paramount and whoever the hell else they're trying to buy. The thing that we have to boil this down to is what it means for you. What do these tariffs, the dozens of tariffs that have been put on this week, what do they mean to you?
0: Higher prices for the average American consumer.
1: Yeah.
0: Across the board. Almost everything. Inflation is fueled by tariffs.
1: And Trump says he doesn't care. How outrageous is that? I don't care what... Yeah. I mean, they're completely unjustified. And the people around the world, looking at what the prime minister in Australia said, and New Zealand, countries down there that depend a lot on doing business with us, South Korea. These are all people who have been our friends or are our friends. Hopefully they stay our friends. You know, wasn't there a Supreme Court ruling a couple of months ago saying he overstepped his authority? What is so?
0: He just does what he wants to do.
1: Huh? Yeah. He doesn't give
0: Where's
1: a damn.
0: The follow-up? Where's the follow-up?
1: Yeah.
0: So there you go. This is the state of our carefully honed Constitution and the checks and balances and pride of journalism and the press and the media. It's really out of whack right now. We're in trouble. It's dizzy. It's spinning out of control.
1: And so this is just to separate ourselves from the people who, like, what is it, Larry O'Donnell and Psaki and all these people that are on MS that make a sport out of taking shots at Trump. That's not what this is about. This is about, that's a lot of that stuff is made up, you know, theater. This is not. This is it, boys and girls. This is it. All right, 28 after the hour on the countdown.
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1: It's Elizabeth Miller here from Calitrin. Calitrin is the number one way to naturally lose weight. What do you tell people about their expectations? Do people need convincing, or does it just make sense?
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2: With SRN News, I'm Mary Rose. President Trump says the U.S. is keeping up military pressure on Iran, warning that American strikes will continue until Tehran can no longer threaten U.S. interests. The White House says Iran has broken past agreements and continues to target shipping and American personnel. At the same time, the State Department is urging Americans in 10 Middle Eastern countries to stay alert as tensions rise. New drone attacks and tanker incidents near Kuwait and the Strait of Hormuz are adding to concerns about the conflict spreading across the region. Senator Tom Tillis is responding to a weekend ultimatum made by the president. Tillis said President Trump's threats to renew a push for the anti-weaponization fund means Todd Blanch won't be confirmed as attorney general by the Senate next week. This is SRN News.
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16: Don't stop talking.
17: Good day from the two people who are interested in supporting freedom of speech. Not that that's, I mean, not just us. Millions and millions and millions of people who are just scratching their head wondering what's going on. But you got to do more than scratch your head, because scratching your head doesn't fix the problem, and fixing the blame doesn't fix the problem. What fixes the problem is what always has fixed the problem, shining the light of day onto issues, in this case, into what's going on. For example, Michael, the Department of Justice this week withdrew the subpoenas for the writers, the journalists that were on the new Air Force One, the New York Times writers who were writing about the flaws of the plane as it left to Turkey. Well, he wasn't on it. They had to use the old plane because they were. Trump says, I mean, he comes up with these stories. Man, he's a creative. He should be writing books and stuff. As a very creative thinker, we sent the plane to various Air Force bases, and it's now in England because we wanted our people in the Air Force to look at the train and see at the plane and see what a fabulous plane it is. Meanwhile, the real story is that they're afraid that the Iranians are going to blow that plane to kingdom come with Trump on it. So you better put them on the old plane that really is that really serves the needs of the presidency, not the president, but the presidency. And so he's so determined to get the new plane, because he wants it for him. It's all about him.
6: It's a big ego trip. Everything has to be the biggest, the best, and it has to be gold. And I'm surprised he didn't paint the plane gold.
17: No, there's still a gold striper on it. Kind of looks. Yeah.
6: Is there a gold? But,
17: yeah, a little bit. This is Trump says he tells the Department of Justice to go after these people because they wrote stuff about the plane. And most of it was critical, but it was factual. And the judge said, what are you talking about? There's no non-compliance with the law here. And the New York Times isn't shy in retiring. They are prejudiced, but they're trying to get at some of the things, and it's good to know the things that they write about, as long as, you know, there are other people that are writing about the same thing, maybe with a different spin on it. But to chase them around, like he's chasing, you know, the guy that's running the FCC, Brendan Carr, said this week, we're going to look at the licenses of all the ABC TV stations because of Kimmel. And that hasn't gone away. They're still threatening. They have no basis, in fact, for challenging you remember, you and I both own stations. I'm trying to remember what the verbiage is. The FCC has here. It's something, the responsibility, but it's, I forget the wording, but it's about serving the public. And these guys that chase CBS around, ABC, NBC, whatever, whoever they're chasing around, they don't chase Fox. You don't hear no threats against Fox, right? Fox doesn't own any. Well, yes, they do, too. They own a TV station.
6: Sure they do.
17: Yeah. Yeah.
6: Sure.
17: So,
6: yeah, no, it's completely based upon their support of Trump.
17: Yeah.
6: We've reached a point in America where, or at least the president would like it to be this way, that if you do not support the president's policies, if you criticize anything, you're now a communist. You're not even a socialist. You're a communist and a traitor. And this is extremely dangerous. It's again, use that word. It's outrageous. It's so un-American, and it's so dangerous because it could happen here. As a matter of fact, it's happening here. If we were to stop our present direction immediately, it would still take years to undo the damage that has been done to our system, to our lives.
17: Yeah. Okay.
6: Terrible.
17: So. Now, here's another. There are 24 states this week that are suing the administration. It put conditions on disaster funding. And all of the states are blue states. The same conditions exist. I'm sorry. Blue states. Same conditions that the folks at FEMA have applied to the blue states apply to red states. But yet they aren't going after the red states. It's so blatantly political. The smallest state in the country, Rhode Island, is the one leading the way, suing them. But imagine how much money. This is what, you know, it's critical funding for a lot of programs. Some of them may be good, some of them may not be good. I mean, one thing Trump's doing is getting us to look at programs that have been bloated. You know, there's a lot of waste, fraud, corruption, and abuse in government. And the good thing that he's doing is helping us understand where it is and trying to root it out. His motivation for doing it isn't the same, perhaps, as someone who's objective, but maybe the results somehow will be somewhat the same or necessary. So if we're cutting back all these expenses, why are we more in debt? Why are we borrowing money and at the same rate that we did when Obama was president and when Trump was president the last time? Borrowing, when we have all the, you know, the tariffs and these other things. They're spending money. Pete Hegseth and his Defense Department budget is so bloated. If you were to look at that, I looked at some of the things that were in there, line by line, where the money is going, how they're spending it, what they're spending it on. The infrastructure to protect the technology, they don't even reckon because they're so friggin' stupid. They don't realize that the wars are really going to be fought and even are now with technology. And AI and stuff, they haven't got a clue. They don't know what AI is. They don't know what it's doing. They don't know how it's affecting the things that they're building, the ships that are so technologically astoundingly advanced, is what they say. The AI people this week proved that they could short-circuit pretty much anything the military is doing. Anything.
6: Yeah. Might is a very different thing today than it was 25, 30 years ago or 100 years ago. It's not based upon that kind of muscle anymore. It's based upon intelligence and high tech. And that's why Iran was able to put us in a chokehold. I mean, a real chokehold, unexpected. It's like watching martial arts. It's like, you know, the little guy suddenly has the big guy at a disadvantage, and the referee ends the fight when it looked like the big guy was winning. Iran effectively applied a chokehold with the Straits of Hormuz, and more so. We don't even know all the damage that they are inflicting upon our military bases. And we don't even know if the reports of casualties are honest and accurate that America is suffering. This is a crisis in information. It's also a crisis in terms of our defense. And maybe we got to get back to calling the Department of Defense the Department of Defense and get rid of this whole, we're at war, we're warriors, we are on testosterone. Oh, my gosh. It's crazy. Think about
17: right.
6: It is
17: crazy. Yep. All right, here's something that's not crazy. 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Back to what's trending in the news talk world. Doug Steffen with Michael Harrison. The tropical storm and whether or not we're having the worst weather on record, is it? I don't think it is at all. It's more exaggeration from the news media. If you go back to 1912, 1913, 1914, and look at the records for this time of year, it was hotter then than it is now. And that was 115 years ago. It's just, these people don't, they depend on what happened yesterday, and that's what they look at, not at the real history of an issue.
6: Yeah, I know. I remember back in 1919, the summers were very warm. I'm serious. I'm not serious.
17: Good to be, Michael.
6: Maybe they didn't make thermometers as accurately in the old days as they did today. But the truth of the matter is, who's whispering if I hear? Is that Bob?
17: No, it was me saying, "Oh, come on."
6: Oh, okay. I'm just being facetious.
17: Where do we go with this? What do we do? How do we deal with all this stuff?
6: Well, I mean, we deal with it the same way they've always dealt with it. I think people have always known BS when it appears. There are some that do and there are some that don't. And the discussion just continues. Where we make our mistake is to think that these times are completely unlike times that have come before. And in many ways, there are lessons to be learned about almost everything by just checking out history, which goes back to the beginning. And that is the biggest answer. The answer to some of these problems is education and honesty. The government has to be honest. People have to be educated. The press has to be smart and have goodwill to the public. You were looking before, you know, the public good. You were looking for the terms. What did the FCC want licensed broadcasters to do? They wanted them to serve the public good, and that's not the prize. That's not the focal point anymore. And maybe it never was, but at least we thought it was, and we should continue to think it is. It's a North Star. It's a goal. Serve the public good. If you're a journalist, tell the truth. If you're in government, help people. If you're a teacher, teach. If you're a parent, parent. Let's get things under control and in the right direction. It's out of control, and we are not going in the right direction.
17: All right. So I want to finish our part of the conversation by looking at the Beach Boys. Remember I told you on the 4th of July I went to Los Angeles to the Hollywood Bowl. I'm becoming a big fan of the Hollywood Bowl. The Beach Boys were performing. They had the Hollywood Philharmonic, the L.A. Philharmonic behind them. And Mike Love can't sing at all. So the announcement was made this week that the Beach Boys are pulling the plug on the rest of their summer concerts. There are 30 or 40 of them that are just they're canceling because Mike Love can't sing. And they're not, his ego is so strong. I said to any number of people at the concert, why doesn't he just bury it with Al Jardine, bring him over, and have them, instead of Al Jardine being on the road with his own tour, put them together and have something. This has nothing to do with news talk. Other than I heard somebody talking about this on the air on a good news talk radio program that was interested in things other than Trump. And I thought it speaks to what my experience was. As a matter of fact, put them together with Dean Torrance. Remember Jan and Dean? Put all three of them together and do a concert with them. Okay, that's not necessarily on the top of the list of the top 10 stories this week, but something for us to smile about and think about as we approach 48 after the hour here on the Countdown.
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17: Yes, it is. I'm Doug Steffen. Now, Stephen J.J. Wiseman joins us on the great radio stations that carry the Talk Radio Countdown program, like WUVR in Lebanon, New Hampshire, and WNTK in Newport, New Hampshire. Having a time with us on the weekends is kind of a cool thing. 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And in this portion of the program, bring in Stephen J.J. Wiseman, who is an extraordinarily successful, say that again, Doug, extraordinarily successful lawyer. The number six item this week is the California, well, the Medicaid payments. There are two things involving the states. The suing of the federal government of I think Rhode Island started it with the pulling of all the benefits to the blue states and yeah. Medicaid payments. I think there's a reason, frankly, I think there's a good reason, if you can find it with Trump, it's hard, but in this circumstance, the waste and the fraud and the abuse and the corruption in this program is so outrageous. So how do we get on the right path to make sure that this thing is brought back into control legally, Steve?
0: Yeah, this is, you know, there. I agree with you, Doug, on this one. And this is something, you know, when I teach white-collar crime, I've been talking about for years, is the fact that there is extraordinary waste in Medicaid and Medicare. And part of the problem with the waste in Medicare is that the federal law requires the payments to be made very quickly. And so, and then they cut back on the people who are looking for fraud and looking to make sure you don't have double billing and people making claims. There's a lot of identity theft, stealing of seniors and putting in for benefits to which no one's entitled. And in fact, they have improved this, and they've been using AI and good security programs to actually make this better. And things have significantly improved. But there does have to be a bigger effort. Part of the problem and the thing that bothers me is, as you alluded to, this is being done as a political way of punishing.
17: Right, they spoil a good thing. It's a good thing to do what they're doing, but they're not doing it the way that makes sense.
0: Yeah, so take a wild guess as to what state, forget about California, what state has the biggest amount of fraudulent Medicare claims? Which state? It's, frankly, it's God's waiting room, Florida. Florida is off the charts when it comes to it, and it makes sense in the sense that you have the average age in Florida, forget the comedian who said it, the average age in my parents' condo is deceased. So you've got a lot of older people living in Florida, and they're going to be susceptible to these scams. So rather than, you know, making this a political issue, you know, ramp up the technology we have, and guess what? Instead of firing people within the Justice Department who are dealing with this, up the amount of people who are going to deal with this. So you're right. It's a legitimate problem, but it's being used as a smokescreen to punish certain states.
17: Didn't the Supreme Court say that the tariffs were illegal?
0: The manner in which he did them was illegal, and so now he's doing it again. And the problem, again, quoting Mark Twain, the opposite of progress is Congress. Congress has the ability to step up and stop these tariffs. They're supposed to go along, but they absolutely don't do anything with it. And the fact that the Supreme Court has already indicated the manner in which Trump has done these tariffs is largely illegal, he still has the ability to do some tariffs, but Congress should be stepping in, and they're not.
17: No. It's just kind of, when you think about where we are, the moments that we're living in, we can't do anything about yesterday, and we really can't do anything about tomorrow. We can only do something about what's going on right now. And so focus on the here and the now, and see what if there's enough pressure. There isn't enough pressure because the news media is not doing its job. It's another one of the many problems that we're having to deal with.
0: Well, part of it is the way he's threatened media, and you know, recently he lost a suit with the New York Times regarding subpoenas, but too much of the media has caved to him.
17: Yeah, right. All right, there's Stephen J.J. Wiseman, an important component every week to the Talk Radio Countdown Show.
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5: News this hour from Town Hall, I'm Mary Rose. President Trump says the U.S. is keeping up military pressure on Iran, warning that American strikes will continue until Tehran can no longer threaten U.S. interests. The White House says Iran has broken past agreements and continues to target shipping and American personnel. At the same time, the State Department is urging Americans in 10 Middle Eastern countries to stay alert as tensions rise. The Department of Homeland Security is cracking down on non-citizens illegally voting in New Jersey.
6: Four individuals have been charged following a joint federal investigation. This comes after New Jersey Governor Mikey Sherrill admitted that approximately 6,600 non-citizens were registered to vote in the state. DHS Secretary Mark Wayne Mullen has warned multiple states about this issue. Officials emphasize that non-citizens who cast ballots will face strict penalties, including deportation. John Scott reporting.
5: President Trump issues a new threat if two Senate Republicans don't confirm Todd Blanche as Attorney General.
7: President Donald Trump says on Truth Social that he's keeping acting Attorney General Todd Blanche in his current role, and that if Republican Senators John Cornyn of Texas and Tom Tillis of North Carolina don't back him, Trump will press ahead on a $1.8 billion anti-weaponization fund to compensate people who feel mistreated by the criminal justice system during the Obama and Biden administrations. Trump on Friday had pronounced the fund dead, but the administration needs Cornyn and Tillis's votes to confirm Blanche. Donna Warder, Washington.
5: The Trump administration is proposing new rail safety rules requiring Mexican train crews crossing into the U.S. to understand critical safety information in English. More on these stories at townhall.com.
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5: A high-profile election security measure is heading to California voters.
9: A California voter ID initiative known as Prop 39 has qualified for the 2026 ballot after gathering more than 1 million signatures. It would require government-issued ID for in-person voting and the last four digits of an ID for mail ballots. Democratic Attorney General Rob Bonta rewrote the official ballot title in language opponents call misleading, and proponents have sued claiming he violated election law. Willie Nelson, Los Angeles.
5: The Trump administration is proposing new rail safety rules requiring Mexican train crews crossing into the U.S. to understand critical safety information in English. Now, the plan would also tighten crew certification standards, drawing praise from two major rail unions. Breaking news and analysis at townhall.com. A plan put forth by FIFA's president has led to a boycott by 55 members of the European soccer body, UEFA.
10: FIFA and its president Gianni Infantino want to create a subsidiary running its events and competitions, including the crown jewel, the Men's World Cup, a $20 billion operation that will be 20% owned by private investors. Anchor Investor, a New York investment firm created by Joshua Kushner, the younger brother of U.S. President Donald Trump's son-in-law, Jared Kushner. Another close tie between FIFA, Infantino, and the wider Trump world. Infantino has written to the 211, setting a deadline of September the 19th to accept a one-time only offer of $20 million for each to invest.
5: The Trump administration says new railroad regulations would help protect American jobs. More on these stories at
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0: Warning! The root's on fire! You're about to experience the most high-octane, pedal-to-the-metal controversial show of your life. Please buckle up and hold on tightly. This station is not responsible for injuries. This is Wayne Allen Root, direct from the entertainment capital of the world, Las Vegas. What time is it? It's time for War! Here's your host, 100% raw truth, 100% American made, the warrior, Wayne Allen Root.
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2: All right, Wayne Allen Root, the root is on fire. I was just texting back and forth with a friend of mine on the East Coast. He was asking me what I'm up to, and I said, well, I work 24 hours a day. I fight for America 24 hours a day, except when I'm in the gym and when I'm taking care of my dog. I said, those are the only two exceptions. I said, I feed my dog, I water my dog, I play with my dog, I walk my dog. And I said, I just realized my dog can't survive without me. He's a Democrat. Bubba is a Democrat. Bubba needs welfare 24 hours a day. He's a Democrat. All right. I wrote a commentary today, one of the more serious ones I've ever written, so I had to start with a laugh, right? These are the five most dangerous and deadly threats to America, but I come with solutions. Here are the five actions President Trump must implement immediately to save America. I hope you're on my team. There are five terrible, horrible, awful, dangerous, deadly, tragic threats to America's future staring us in the face. Number one, rigged and stolen elections, which throughout history is the communist way to gain power and maintain power forever. So we're dealing with communists. Number two, communism and the communist color revolution going on in America today, right in front of our eyes. Number three, the radical Muslim invasion of America, the in-your-face Jew hatred, something we've never had in the history of America, and the Islamification of major cities like New York City. And every city Democrats run have become Islamified. Number four, the merger of communists and Islamic extremists to destroy America. They're now best buddies. They're brothers, comrades in arms, kissing cousins. With many of these, death to America and death to Jews, extremists and radicals about to join Congress and the U.S. Senate. Number five, the insurrection against President Trump and the MAGA agenda by Democrat politicians, government officials, and judges, in particular, politicians siding with foreign, criminal, illegal aliens over the laws of America and the U.S. Constitution. These five threats have the potential to destroy America, American exceptionalism, the great American middle class, capitalism, economic and personal freedom, and free speech. And that is why they must be stopped now. Draw a line in the sand. And the only man who can do it is President Donald J. Trump. Here are five simple, realistic, doable solutions. As you know, I'm the solutions guy. Anyone could complain, and I'm good at it. I'm the best complainer in America, but I'm also the solutions guy with the best creative solutions in America. Number one, first, before dealing with anything else, we need to stop these communist and radical Muslim suicide bombers from rigging and stealing the midterms. To be blunt, everything else pales in relation to this threat. If President Trump and the GOP lose the midterms, the game is over. The Trump presidency is neutered. The MAGA agenda is stopped cold. The secure border and mass deportation is suddenly at risk of being reversed. And we are one election in 2028 away from the end of America as we know it. There's only one way to stop Democrats from rigging and stealing the midterms. President Trump needs to declare a presidential national security emergency for elections. How many times have I said this? Thousands and thousands of times. This is the only way at this late stage to mandate voter photo ID, proof of citizenship, an end to unlimited mail-in ballots, ballot harvesting and ballot drop boxes, an end to counting ballots past election day, and replacing corrupt machines that can be hacked and manipulated to change votes with paper ballots. The SAVE Act is too little too late. The odds of it passing are between slim and none. But even if it passes, it is weak. It never deals with corrupt machine voting, and it will be challenged in court instantly. The SAVE Act will never be in effect for the midterms. My idea for a national security emergency cannot be challenged in court. As per a 1983 Supreme Court ruling, it can only be overturned by a two-thirds vote in both houses of Congress, which will never happen. My election security expert, John Goodman, has done the research and confirmed this as a fact. Thank you, John. In other words, the minute President Trump declares and signs a national security emergency, we've got secure elections and Democrat vote riggers and scammers are out of business. Number two solution. Secondly, we have free speech in America, but that should not apply to communism. We cannot allow anarchy or insurrection or communist color revolutions in this country. Communism is not free speech. Communism is pure evil. It has no place in America or American society. Preaching communism is revolution, insurrection, a violent coup, the overthrow of America, American exceptionalism, American values, democracy, capitalism, the rule of law, and the U.S. Constitution. Communism would overthrow all of that. The DSA, the Democrat Socialists of America, hate America, democracy, and capitalism. They want to overthrow our government. They want to destroy the U.S. Constitution. They want to eliminate police and prisons. They preach hatred towards white people, towards American patriots, towards Jews and Christians. Communism always ends in mass misery and poverty, enslavement of the citizens, mass arrests, torture, mass murder, concentration camps called re-education camps, and the end of free speech. The DSA is therefore a domestic terrorist organization and the enemy of America. They are funded by globalist communists and our foreign enemies, in particular, China and the Chinese Communist Party. President Trump must designate the DSA, right, the Democrat Socialists of America, and the Communist Party of America, and other socialist, Marxist, and communist organizations as domestic terrorists and enemies of the United States. Ban them, disband them, and deport their foreign leaders. This is the only way to deal with the threat of communism. Send them packing out of the USA. Make it known from now on, no communists or communist supporters are allowed in this country. America is a communist-free zone. Number three, foreign communists turned legal immigrants like Mayor Mandami, Ilhan Omar, and all their communist DSA buddies who preach hate and violence and Jew hate and tell their followers to not comply with the laws of America and the U.S. Constitution must be arrested, have their citizenship revoked, and deported. It's easy to prove they lied their citizenship interviews. They never disclosed they were communists, hated America, hated Jews, hated Christians, and wanted to overthrow the United States of America. Out they go. Number four, President Trump must ban Sharia law permanently in America. No group of immigrants has a right to impose any system that has authority over American law or the U.S. Constitution. Anyone who thinks they come to America and ignore our laws, install their own set of laws, and overthrow or conquer America should be banned from America and deported if they get in. From this point on, mandate that all potential legal immigrants to America must pledge loyalty to our laws and our U.S. Constitution, and no one who disagrees should be allowed into our country. No one who preaches hate towards Jews or Christians should be allowed into America, even to visit as tourists. All visas must be denied. If any immigrant is determined to have lied about these views, they will have their citizenship revoked and be immediately deported. We can never allow hatred for Jews or Christians in America. This hate speech has got to be stamped out immediately. Number five, stop accepting insurrection. If Democrat politicians encourage illegal aliens to hide from ICE, warn illegals when ICE is coming, encourage illegals to not comply with ICE, hinder ICE, or aid and abet illegal alien criminals in any way, arrest these politicians and government officials. Once and for all, it's time for arrests. It's time to send a strong message. If politicians and government officials preach non-compliance with the laws of America or help criminals illegally in our nation to evade capture, they are committing criminal acts and must be arrested. No one is above the law. If President Trump takes these five actions, all 77 million Trump voters in MAGA Nation will back him and stand with him to the end of time. We have your back, President Trump, forever. This is the only way to save America, protect America from her enemies, her evil enemies, stop rigged and stolen elections, stop the left's non-stop insurrection, and make America great again. MAGA. So I hope you agree with me. That's the way to do it. President Trump needs to have the balls, and I know he's got balls, but he needs even stronger balls to institute these five actions. But if you listen to Wayne Root on this one, these five actions will absolutely save America and make America great again. All right, we'll be right back. This is Warzone Live, the official podcast of the Gateway Pundit. 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I know. You don't have to point. I know. I'm getting there. Patar is always pointing at the phone number. 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And as Patar has demanded, and I always listen to Patar, 1-800-347-ROOT. I got to mention the phone number on my show, America Speaks, coming up at 6 o'clock Eastern, 3 o'clock Pacific. America Speaks on the YouTube channel of Real America's Voice TV. 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Or on that same number, leave voicemails 24 hours a day, 7 days a week. We'll read your voicemail. 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You know, just before the show started, some idiot sent me some Nazi comments about me being a Jew, and he'd like to screw me, he'd like to kill me, he'd like to deport me out of the country. You know how I answered him? I said, you're used to Jews that got on trains in Nazi Germany. I'm a different kind of Jew. I hope I get to meet you in a dark alley someday. I'll show you what kind of Jew I am. Hey, Wayne Allyn Root, America Speaks. You call in and we talk about it. 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The phone number again, 800-347-ROOT. That number is 24/7. You can leave voicemails. 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
2: Wait, now the root is on fire. What's going on in the world? Back to that situation in Spain, because I've got another article about it. The White House blasts the Spanish government. Remember, the Spanish government is a socialist government. That's how this happens. Thousands of migrants surge in from Morocco. Emergency request denied. Over 2,000 people crossed the Morocco border in 10 days, with Ceuta's president calling it a peak of particular intensity. I love the words that elite people use, you know? Elite people wouldn't understand me saying someone who's fat, ugly, with a lesbian haircut is probably a lesbian. They wouldn't understand that because I speak in plain common language like my father, the butcher, and I will always be proud to be the son of a butcher, and I know what I see. You're ugly, you're fat, you're a slob, you got lesbian short hair, you are a lesbian. Doesn't make you bad, but when you open your mouth and berate little girls and use the F word, that does make you bad. When you defend transgenders and call people who want girls to be in girls' sports only, when you call them insane, effing insane, you are a bad person. The White House bashed Spain's left-wing government after the border between Spain's

0: corral the unruly masses. So a couple things. First of all, why is it always mostly military age males? Because they're being sent here to destroy our Western civilization. Number two, what's the deal with all of this? Well, it's illegal people, illegal immigrants, illegal aliens, whatever words you want to use, foreign migrant invaders, and they want to come to Western countries because they want to suck off our taxpayer money for the rest of their lives. They're lazy, violent, vile bums who want nothing to do with work, and they will spend the rest of their life on welfare, food stamps, and America earned income tax credits, which should be called unearned income tax credits, housing allowances. They'll drop children left and right with no birth control, and they'll expect those children. Thank you, Supreme Court, you stupid mother truckers. The Supreme Court made it legal to drop a baby in America, even though you're illegally in the country. So let me ask you something. If you break into my store, you're illegally in my store and you have a baby, should I be responsible for the baby for the rest of my life? That is the stupidest thing I've ever heard in my entire life. It's impossible to believe the Supreme Court has a 6-3. Is it 6-3? No. Yeah, I think it's 6-3. A conservative advantage, 6-3, and they voted 5-4 to let illegals drop babies in our country, and they could stay here forever, and they'll be citizens. I've never heard anything so outrageous and stupid and ignorant and destructive and suicidal in my entire life. All you're doing is encouraging and rewarding strange people, bizarre people, deadly people to your country who are going to come here and literally destroy our country. We're going to commit suicide. They're not wanted here. They're not going to do good for us here. They're not here for good reasons. There's no problem I've got with immigration. None. Every one of my family originally immigrated to America. They came here to work. They never took a dime of welfare. It's a different breed of people. As John Cleese says, not all people are equal. Not all cultures are equal. Some are better than others. America was built in the early 1900s by a flood of white, Italian, Jewish, Irish, Polish, European immigrants, and they made America great. And what's coming now is effing America. It's just the truth. They're not here to help America. They're here to bury America. They're here to destroy America. They're here to make America a welfare state and a socialist nation like the third world crap hole they all came from. It's mental insanity. If you ran away from your country, common sense says, and you came to my country because it's better, you shouldn't want my country to be like your country. It's all insanity. And the left is gone mad. And we've got to find an answer to the leftist judges. I gave you a few answers. Lie detector tests, forensic audits, ignore them or arrest them. It's got to be some combination or one of those four. Without it, our country is lost. It's not going to make it. These people are mental, crazy suicide bombers, and they're out to take us with you. They're like a drowning man that when you go rescue him, pulls the lifeguard under with him. That's what you're dealing with, and we've got to separate from these people. We either get rid of them, or we divide, we divorce, and we have the great American national divorce, and we have red states of America and blue states of America. But I can't live with these people anymore. They're insane. Our time is up here because we've got a great guest waiting. We got to do a quick ad break. We'll be right back. 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

0: inflammation, our optimized curcumin seems to be a perfect addition to any nutritional program. 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The Mayo Clinic found that curcumin can decrease swelling and inflammation, has antioxidant properties, and research suggests that curcumin can prevent cancer, or at least slow the spread of cancer, and in many instances make chemotherapy more effective. It protects our healthy cells even from radiation. 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
2: 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I'm Jack Hanna.
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17: Wade Alaruth, this is Warzone Live. 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Pretty amazing opportunity, I think, and I think I will take advantage of it myself. I believe in these things. Sam Sorbo is with us. There she is. Hey, Sam, how are you?
18: So glad to be here. So thanks for bringing me in.
17: So filmmaker, actress, radio and podcast host, friend of Wayne, homeschool mom, lots of titles, founder of the They're Your Kids Foundation, Sam Sorbo. 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Hey, by the way, I never even know. Are you supposed to say .org or .org? I've never had a charity, so I don't even know. Is both of them apt?
18: I think both are acceptable.
17: There you go. It's theyouryourkids.org, theyouryourkids.org. What is theyouryourkids.org? What's that all about?
18: So I work with parents to encourage them to homeschool their children. We need to get our kids out of these institutions that are damaging them. And the only way we can do that is by empowering the parents and emboldening the parents so that they know that they are capable and up to the task. So that's what we do.
17: All right. And it's a very good thing. I have four kids and they were all homeschooled. And I think it's a wonderful thing. And I think the public schools are a disaster. And unfortunately, most of my friends have made the case to me that their private schools are almost as liberal as the public. I think homeschooling probably is the only answer. So it's good that you're out there pushing it. Homeschooling is your passion. There's been an erosion of our culture and of course our schools, and I would argue the teachers unions have played a major role in that. I don't think they care about anything except teachers' salaries and brainwashing your kids to be transgender liberals. So there's not much, they're just brainwashing factories. So trans agenda, big part of it. Let's talk about the transgender dolls that will be made available for Minnesota school children. As young, by the way, as 4 years old, under a program backed by Governor Tim Walz.
18: Yeah, I mean, it's obviously a perversion. I don't know why the people who have campaigned to get the government out of women's underwear want to be in children's underwear, but that seems to be the plan for the day. And these dolls are, they're just absurd. And I don't know, I have to say, to broach this subject with a child who really isn't even asking these questions yet, and to, right, to force this upon them is really the height of perversion, and we have to put a stop to it. It's atrocious. And of course, we're seeing the repercussions now. I'm sure you've been following Chloe Cole and the other detransitioners who are now appearing before the Senate committees and making statements for the public to understand that they were mutilated. Their bodies were destroyed because of zealots out there who have some weird perversion about, you know, wanting to destroy young girls' bodies and convincing these young women that they would be happier as men, even though it is demonstrably impossible for them to become a man. So we've got a big problem in our culture today. And I've come to you with a solution, which I'm very excited about. The Nehemiah Alliance is a group that has formed to pray for the nation. So this nation was founded by Christian men, and it was blessed by God, very demonstrably blessed by God. This nation began with next to nothing and a bunch of farmers with pitchforks fighting the greatest military in the world at the time and winning the Revolutionary War to found a country that was made up of farmers and basically entrepreneurs, which is, it's such an incredible story. If you don't know the story of the birth of this nation, you really should look it up. But it's such an incredible story, and it's very clearly ordained by God. There were so many miracles that happened during the founding of the nation.
17: Yes,
18: and so because now it's 250 years, we've decided that we need to repent. We need to turn back to God. And if we will, and God says, if you will humble yourselves and pray, I will shine my face upon you. And so that is what we are hoping to, that will come to pass. And the Nehemiah Alliance, you can go to na52.org. We will be praying for 52 days because Nehemiah prayed, sought the approval of his government, and was allowed to go and rebuild the wall. And he rebuilt the wall around Jerusalem in 52 days, with the help of his neighbors and his friends. And he put everybody in charge of their part of the wall for them to rebuild. And that is the inspiration for the Nehemiah Alliance. So we can all do our own part, whether it just be praying in your own home or actually going out into the community and encouraging other people. We can all do something to help repair, restore this nation. And that's what we are encouraging people to do. And then the final, the sort of capstone event will be on the 31st of October, where we will meet on the mall in Washington, D.C. for 12 hours from 7:14 to 7:14 in the evening and pray for the nation and join together and look to God for his approval and for his blessings once again to flow on this great nation.
17: And that's Halloween. You're doing it on October 31st. That's Halloween. I just wanted to look real quick on my thing. It's always Halloween, right? October 31st. So
18: yes.
17: You're doing it on kind of a wicked evil day, I guess, on purpose, right? Is that the idea?
18: We're reclaiming the day.
17: There you go.
18: That's our
17: day now. I like it. It's funny because when you mentioned Nehemiah and building a wall, I just thought, I wonder if there were a bunch of liberal protesters in those days saying, well, you don't need walls. Nobody needs a wall. I mean, I don't think in those days anybody ever debated that you needed a wall. In America, every time we went westward more, we built a fort, right? And the people were protected by a fort. You always need walls. I think it's pretty clear throughout history, countries have always been allowed to have borders and walls to keep out bad people.
18: I think it's important to note that they are using our words, but not our dictionary. And so you can't really take what they say at face value because they don't actually mean it. So it's ridiculous to accept that they don't believe that walls work. They just don't want the wall. And so they will say, well, walls don't work. But it's really just because they will lie to get what they want. And what they want is no barriers, no walls, because that's the way you destroy a nation. And so you're talking about people who want to destroy the United States of America. But
17: right.
18: We are actually focusing on people who want to reclaim America and restore America. And we can do this. We can do this with God's help. But it will take us doing the heavy lifting and rebuilding the wall, so to speak. We're rebuilding the proverbial wall, the walls for our own homes, the walls for our communities. And I will say that part of that is homeschooling, because the only way to keep your children safe from the zealots out there is to keep them home. The good news is it's actually a lot easier than you think. And the schools are not educating. So if you're really looking just for the education of your child, then look no further than the four walls of your home, because you are capable. And the reason that I say that is because God gave you your children. And he tasked you with their education. It's biblical. You can look it up, Deuteronomy. And so it's actually a lot easier to do than perhaps you're thinking. And the reason that you think it's so hard is because the teachers in the schools have trained you to think that it's too hard for you to do it. But that's their job security. So don't believe
17: right.
18: them. Trust me.
17: Well, and they're doing a lousy job. They're doing a terrible job. I mean, the more money we give them, the worse the test scores are. So why do you keep giving them more money? It makes no sense. Some of the stories I could tell you about Nevada, where I live, Las Vegas, where I live, Sam, are truly amazing. The billions that we gave them. I remember like 10 years ago, they were begging and begging. Oh, my God, the children will suffer. Oh, my God, we need $2 billion extra. And we gave them $2 billion. And a week later, they were on the news picketing because they didn't have enough money. They were just given $2 billion, and they were picketing a week later. And I just remember that. It stuck in my mind for 10 years what frauds these people are, what total liars, the propaganda. And year after year, we give them more money because they claim they need more money to make the kids do better, and year after year, the test scores get worse and worse and worse. So why would you keep giving them more money? I think you should take money away from them. I think it should all be based on, you get a base of like $50,000 a year, and if the kids perform well and they get great increases in test scores, you might get a $25,000 bonus. So now you're making $75,000. Maybe you get a $50,000 bonus if you're number one in the country, so you make $100,000. I would base it all on performance. What do you think about that idea, Sam?
18: Well, I don't believe that schools actually educate. I don't believe that they can. I think it's a flawed paradigm, so I can't get on board with that. But I will say that, you know, you're criticizing the teachers' unions for only being interested in teacher salaries. You must know that teacher salaries have not gone up substantially, but what has happened is they've expanded the administrative state of the schools. And so we're paying a bunch of people to consult for instance, DEI and CRT and sex education in the classroom, and we're outsourcing a bunch of things that don't
17: transgender
18: in the first place, right?
17: Transgender. I'm sure there's transgender experts galore for $100,000 a year, right?
18: Exactly. And so the teachers aren't even benefiting from this. And that's why there's a whole movement to get teachers out of the unions. It's actually pretty easy to withdraw from the union if you're a teacher and get your own insurance. That's the main reason that teachers enroll in the unions, is because it gives them insurance. But it's very expensive insurance. If you do a little research, you'll find out that it's much cheaper to just get your own insurance as a teacher and serve yourself instead of the union.
17: Yeah, and thank Obamacare for the fact that insurance is expensive in the first place. Hi, Wayne Alaroot for Zcha Genesis Medicine. Their CEO, Dan Montano, has been a guest on my show many times to discuss his company's medicines to reverse type 2 diabetes, reverse Parkinson's, and reverse heart disease. Over 300 patients have been dosed with their medicines during research studies, and all patients have shown great improvement with no adverse events reported. I know many of you have type 2 diabetes, or Parkinson's, or heart disease, or you know someone who does. So listen up! You could participate in one of their upcoming free medical research studies using their breakthrough medicines. They created a website just for my fans. 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

0: 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All right, Sam Sorbo is with us. 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So, Sam, I still remember to this day, I argued day and night, nobody listened, nobody cared. I said, if you do Obamacare, it's going to triple your health insurance rates. Mine was, at that point, before Obamacare, when Obama was saying how terrible the healthcare system was, my family of six, four kids, husband and wife, was paying $500 a month for insurance, and I had a $1,000 deductible, and they were fantastic, and they took care of everything. The next day after they passed Obamacare, I got a letter in the mail, you've been fired. We can no longer do your insurance. Go find a new one. And then they sent a new letter a week later and said, well, actually, we'll give you new insurance for $1,500 a month. Just as I said, they tripled it and a $10,000 deductible. And then a year later, it went to $2,000 a month with a $10,000 deductible. And then they started paying for nothing. So the entire healthcare system, including the teacher's healthcare, everyone's healthcare, has been completely destroyed by government getting involved and Barack Obama introducing big brother socialism into the healthcare system. Nightmare that tripled and quadrupled the costs. And I also said at the time, Sam, I predicted that the average family would wind up paying something like $25,000 to $30,000 a year for health insurance. And that's exactly what the average family pays today. $25,000 to $30,000. But most of them don't feel it because they've got a corporate job and the corporation pays it for them. But they're trapped in their job and they can never leave, even if they hate their job or their salary sucks. So health insurance is in the middle of every problem in America today.
1: Well, the biggest problem was the start of that was the assumption and the perversion that healthcare is a right. It can't be a right because then you are allowed to enslave other people to provide it. And so, of course, when you start to think that healthcare is a right, which is a lie, that perverts the whole equation. And that's what we ended up with a huge perversion that they're trying to fix now. And they've made some inroads. It's interesting that they're branching out. They're trying to expand the health stuff. But I heard before I came on you talking about Fauci. This is an incredible development, and they're now backpedaling the people who knew him back then, and they're saying, oh, that's not the guy that I knew then. Well, it certainly is, because that's who he was in his privacy, and you should have known better, and he should have known better, and I love the idea that the immunity that he's been granted actually doesn't apply. I hope you're right about that.
0: I hope so. And don't forget, long before he did all the terrible things and all the terrible lies and all the people that got sick and died from the COVID vaccine and the lockdowns and the masks, long before that, he tortured dogs, tortured beagles in experiments. He is a horrible human being. And he tortured AIDS orphans as well. This is one of the most horrible men that has ever walked the earth. How many millions have been lied to and died over the COVID vaccine lies that they were safe and effective? This guy is, and he himself, and then we found out, I forgot to mention, we also found out from his diaries that he had a lung, basically a lump in his lung, which turned out to be a pulmonary embolism of some kind. That's a blood clot. That's exactly what all of us have said, that one of the side effects, major side effects of the vaccine. So he got vaccinated, and then he got a blood clot, a serious lung blood clot, and hid it from the world and hid that he was being treated in a hospital and got doctors to agree not to talk about it because he would have been embarrassed to tell the world. I guess the vaccine does cause blood clots. I've never had a blood clot. I guess that's because I've never had a vaccine. So, maybe. You know, it's just so sick that these people are allowed to walk around free.
1: It's true, but I want to leave you on a high note rather than a low note. So Nehemiah Alliance, go to na52.org, na52.org, and you can find out all of the different components of this thing. We've got a lot of partners in this alliance, and we are going to, it's going to be huge. So I'm really encouraging people, please go sign up, become a state representative, become a community representative, spread the news, because this is going to be very big and very monumental for this nation. I'm very excited about this.
0: NA52.org, NA52.org, and it's asking for 52 days of voluntary prayer for this country, as well as fasting and repentance. It starts September 10th, culminates on Saturday, October 31st, Halloween, Reformation Day, with a sacred assembly on the National Mall in Washington, D.C., and it is this your brainchild? Is it the brainchild of Sam Sorbo?
1: No, I just signed up, but I'm on board. Let's put it that way.
0: You're all in. Sam is, of course, a wonderful, wonderful gal and a podcaster and a radio host and a homeschool mom and also the wife of good friend of the show, Kevin Sorbo, the famous actor. Sam, a famous actress in her own right as well. So great family, done a good job with their kids. They've been homeschooled. They're great kids. And I understand you have a grandchild on the way, correct?
1: Oh, no, that's news to me. I did not know that. I don't believe that's true.
0: I thought I heard
1: no,
0: that.
1: No, just married. They just got married, so that would be
0: faster. Oh, I thought there was a grandchild. Okay, well, I have a grandchild on the way. I must have confused mine with yours. I don't know.
1: There you go.
0: I have my first grandchild on the way, and I thought you and I both had it. So, all right, but your son just got married. Great. Mazel tov. Congratulations, Sam Sorbo. Good job with your kids. Good job with your husband. Good job being a wonderful Christian and a great radio host, so good job with everything. Sam Sorbo, thanks for coming on the show.
1: Thanks, Wayne. Great to see you.
0: All right. That address again is na52.org, na52.org. Thank you, Sam. We'll take a break. We'll be right back. 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
3: News this hour from Town Hall, I'm Mary Rose. A first-of-its-kind gathering Friday at Camp David. The White House says it was the first live televised cabinet meeting ever held at the presidential retreat in Maryland, offering the public a rare look inside the historic compound. A Republican senator from Missouri is pushing legislation aimed at preventing judge shopping in federal courts. Correspondent Ken Lorman has the details.
4: Senator Eric Schmidt has introduced the Boasberg Act, named after U.S. District Judge Jeb Boasberg, who is accused of being a rogue judge and has repeatedly handled high-profile cases against President Trump's agenda. Schmidt says the measure would require random assignment of federal cases, increased transparency, and impose penalties for attempts to manipulate the process.
3: President Trump says the U.S. is keeping up military pressure on Iran, warning that American strikes will continue until Tehran can no longer threaten U.S. interests. The White House says Iran has broken past agreements and continues to target shipping and American personnel. KT McFarland, former deputy national security advisor to President Trump, tells the Salem Radio Network she would like to find out who allowed Dr. Fauci to resume the potentially very dangerous gain of function research in China after the Obama administration terminated the practice.
5: You know, government, there's always a paper trail. No government official, just by their very nature, government officials don't want to be out on a limb and committing themselves to anything without authorization from somebody. So you know there's a paper trail for it. I'd like to see the paper trail. Who gave permission to turn it back on and to have gain-of-function research that was happening because it was illegal that you couldn't do it in the United States?
3: More on these stories at townhall.com.
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3: Some parents are suing social media.
7: The parents of four teenagers who died by suicide are suing Meta, TikTok, Snapchat, and YouTube. They claim the platforms caused years of escalating harms leading to their deaths. The lawsuit was filed Thursday in Delaware. The Social Media Victims Law Center represents the families from Texas, North Carolina, Minnesota, and Tennessee. The teens reportedly suffered from social media addiction, sleep deprivation, depression, and anxiety. The complaint alleges the companies knew they were causing harm. Keith Peters reporting.
3: U.S. embassies in the Middle East are warning Americans to be prepared to depart the region due to the unpredictable Iranian regime. An advisory from the U.S. embassy in Saudi Arabia says citizens should exercise caution and be prepared for flight cancellations, airspace closures, and potential travel disruptions. Breaking news and analysis at townhall.com. Changes are being made at Scouting America.
8: At the National Jamboree, one of Scouting's biggest events, dedicated spaces for gay young people, women, and scouts of color have been eliminated. Some scouts who had planned to attend in West Virginia backed out. Defense Secretary Pete Hegseth threatened to end the Pentagon's century-old partnership with Scouting America if it did not make changes, including refocusing away from diversity initiatives. A Scouting America spokesperson said the organization remains fully committed to welcoming and serving all youth, but did not address questions about the changes to the Jamboree. I'm Ed Donahue.
3: New York is suing prediction market company Kalshi, calling it an illegal gambling operation, and seeking to shut down its business in the state. Officials also want the company to surrender profits earned from New York customers. More on these stories at townhall.com.
0: Hi, this is Wayne Allyn Root. 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

0: Warning! The Root's on fire! You're about to experience the most high-octane, pedal-to-the-metal controversial show of your life. 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This is Wayne Allen Root, direct from the entertainment capital of the world, Las Vegas. What time is it? It's time for War! 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
2: All right, Wayne Allen Root. The Root is on fire. Welcome to the show. My new Robert Graham shirt. We're testing it out. Does this work on TV? I think it works on TV. It's a gorgeous shirt. It's probably more suited for a nightclub than it is for a podcast. But, you know, I'm kind of a nightclub guy. Very few people know I owned a nightclub at the age of 23 years old. Okay. Might have actually been 22. In 1983, I think it was. So I was probably 22 going on 23 years old. And I bought one of the biggest nightclubs in New York City with the help of a bunch of rich guys who gave me $1 million. And I became the majority managing partner of one of the biggest nightclubs in New York City. So I've been in the nightclub business my whole life, for the start of my life. Biggest news stories of the day today. I'll make sure the sound's off on my cell phone. There we go. So once in a while, someone from Hollywood tells the truth. John Cleese, the legendary Monty Python star, has drawn a clear line in the sand, declaring himself a culturist who believes some cultures are superior to others. Cleese has openly backed the Restore Britain leader Rupert Lowe amid the accelerating collapse of the British norms under mass migration. And I would say more than mass migration, that's bad enough, but it's Muslim mass migration, which is a disaster. Some cultures are better than others, and some cultures should be kept out of Western civilization. The legendary comedian responded this week to ritual insults hurled at him for supporting the Reform Party of UK, which is like the conservative MAGA party, by rejecting the tired racist smear from the usual overeducated and uneducated. That's, by the way, that's my own interpretation, those words. That's the entire liberal world, the entire Democrat Party, the entire communist world. It's a combination of ignorant, uneducated masses of asses who are all on welfare, want government to take care of them cradle to grave, and a sliver of overeducated losers from Ivy League and elite institutions in Europe. It might be Oxford or Cambridge. All these elite institutions are just brainwashing factories, and they just push out little rich spoiled brat, hate themselves, hate their parents, communist losers. So John Cleese says, I see I am being ritually insulted for my support of this man. The uneducated call me racist. I am not a racist. I am a culturist. I believe some cultures are better than others. I prefer cultures, if I can find the rest of this, I prefer cultures that do not advocate stoning, pedophiles, wife beating, female genital mutilation, and beheading opponents. He left out setting opponents on fire. Call me old fashioned, he said. And it's really true. The entire Muslim religion says you've got to kill, torture, and enslave the people who don't agree with you, and you've got to conquer them. And if you can't conquer them, you've got to murder them. That's in the Quran. And that's exactly what they're doing in Europe, and it's exactly what they're doing in England. It's exactly what they're doing in France and Netherlands and Germany. All over Europe, they are taking over. They are conquering. Yes, some cultures are better than others, and maybe a better way to say it is they're not better. They're just different than ours, and they don't belong in our country. They are nothing but trouble. They want Sharia law. They don't believe in our laws. They want to put a law in place that supersedes our law, and you can't do it. The United States Constitution precludes it. If you don't like it, go somewhere else. Nobody wants you here. You don't have to be here. And right along that, perfect timing, thousands of illegal African migrants, and they're not just African migrants, they're all Muslims, from Morocco, storm the Spanish border. They're coming over by the thousands. It's a disaster. Spain will be overrun and finished. just like England already is, France already is, Germany is right there, Netherlands already is, Belgium already is. It's a disaster. All right, let me move on to some other stories that are kind of interesting, just to show you the insanity of the left. The far left Ninth Circuit Federal Court rules that illegal aliens arrested inside the United States cannot be held in mandatory detention. It's impossible to deal with loony lefty communists. And that's what they are. Radical, bribed communist traitors who hate our country. And I'm sorry to say this, but they're going to have to be dealt with. Something's got to be done about communist judges who are traitors to the United States of America and traitors to the Constitution, who hate Americans and love illegal aliens. Something's got to be done. I don't have the answer what. I've said before that maybe you've got to ignore everything they say, because I know the president of El Salvador cleaned up El Salvador by ignoring the judges, not listening to their rulings. That's one possibility, just ignore them. Number two is arrest them. And you say, well, you can't arrest them for nothing, Wayne. Well, I think there are already laws on the books in the United States Congress. I'll have to look up the names of them, but I know they're there, that say communism is illegal in the United States of America. It's time for President Trump to announce that communism is illegal in the United States of America, to announce that communism is banned in the United States of America, to declare communist organizations like the Democrat Socialists of America as enemies of the United States and domestic terrorists. And it's time to prove that people are communists. And when you do, kick them out of the United States of America. If they're illegal foreigner, if they're foreigners, if they're illegals, deport them. If they're legal foreigners who became citizens, revoke their citizenship and deport them. And if they're American citizens and they're communists, make them leave the country. Make them leave. I don't care that they're American citizens. They have no right to cause revolution, foment revolution and insurrection and a communist color revolution in my country or your country. No right, because communism is and should be illegal in the United States of America, and Trump should affirm that. Communists gotta go. You don't like my country, get the F out of my country. And you've gotta, I believe, demand lie detector tests of the judges and ask them if they're communists and ask them if they're bribed by the Chinese Communist Party, bribed by the Mexican drug cartel, and then you gotta do forensic audits on their bank accounts. I think we're at that point. There's no choice anymore. And if you want to be a judge and you don't want to do a lie detector test, then don't be a judge. Nobody says you have to be a judge. There's no gun to your head. If you can't accept lie detector tests, then don't be a judge. The United States Congress is going to have to pass a law that says all judges take lie detector tests once a year to show their loyalty to the United States of America. I keep saying we need a divorce in this country. The left cannot survive with the right. We can't survive with these people. They're nut jobs. They're communists and they're traitors. They're radical. They're extreme. And there is no compromise with them. The WNBA has, thank God, it's amazing. Just because of public pressure, they realize that no one's going to go to WNBA games anymore. They have fined the co-owner of the Seattle Storm and suspended her from the next five home games after she get this. And by the way, she is the single ugliest woman I've ever seen in my life. And that's saying a lot, because I've seen a lot of liberal women. They are the ugliest people in the world, liberal women. And this ugly, liberal, lesbian-looking slob, this fat Rosie O'Donnell slob, cursed out teenage girls for supporting Sophie Cunningham and women's sports. She found a little girl with a sign that said, "Thank you, Sophie, for defending girls." And she cursed her out, and she's the co-owner of the WNBA Seattle Storm. What a disgusting piece of garbage. The league imposed an undisclosed fine following the ugly confrontation at Tuesday night's game at Seattle's. This says it all. The name of the arena is the Climate Pledge Arena. The Climate Pledge Arena. They're pledging to stop climate change. Really, how are you doing that sitting in your seats watching a women's lesbian basketball game? I'm not quite sure. I didn't realize lesbians are against climate change and straight people aren't. But the woman's name is Celeste Keaton, and she's been banned from attending the next five home games of her team after she berated two teenage girls for supporting Indiana Fever guard Sophie Cunningham and her defense of women's sports. The confrontation happened during the Storm's home loss. Thank God they lost to the Fever at Climate Pledge Arena. The teenage girls wore athletics shirts highlighting biological sex and held a sign. In other words, the shirts they wore showed that they were biologically women, and a sign that read, "Thank you, Sophie, for speaking up for girls." And then Keaton, the co-owner, approached them, raised her voice, called them effing insane. These are fans at her team's game. Called them effing insane, used the F word, and launched into a rant that left at least one of them in tears. And reports indicate she invoked religion, telling them she hoped Jesus could forgive them. Well, she's fat and ugly with a lesbian haircut, so I'm guessing the co-owner of the team is a lesbian. So this is what gets people so mad. They're lesbians. They make love to one group, lesbian women, and they love transgenders. And they get uptight when you say, "I'm a girl" or "I'm a woman," and you're not. And they get very mad at that. So this is what you have it when you give a team ownership to a lesbian woman. I think she's lesbian, not just because she looks like a lesbian, but she's sitting next to a fat, ugly slob who must be her wife, her common-law wife. Two fat, ugly slobs sitting next to each other. Perfect, perfect. Really quite amazing. Hi, I'm Wayne Allyn Root, the national TV and radio host known as the MAGA warrior and the capitalist evangelist. This presidency is ushering in the golden age of prosperity, and it's all built around making America the energy capital of the world. 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
5: 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That's 702-937-4634. David Allen Capital. When the banks say no, Dexter McLean says yes.
6: Monday edition, Clay and Buck will break down the absolute latest ongoing battles surrounding the Strait of Hormuz. And it's the eve of the big primary decision in Michigan.
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2: Wayne Allen Root for Warzone Live. You know, my whole show today so far has been about Dr. Fauci and the crimes. I believe Dr. Evil, sometimes now known as Dr. No, because all he says is, no, I can't talk. No, I can't talk. I believe he's guilty of so many federal level, literally death penalty worthy crimes. 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And why do I talk about it? Because I only talk about things I believe in, and I believe in it, and I've put serious money. A huge piece of my entire net worth is in this project. I believe in it. I'm not a principal. I'm just an investor like you would be if you go to LostSoldier.com. But I am a big-time investor in Lost Soldier. Senator Tommy Tuberville explodes at the Fauci hearing. He says he should be locked up before he

0: Geez, Senate COVID testimony. Number one, Fauci took the fifth 111 times, including on CIA funding of his government medical agency. Fauci's attorney ejected from the hearing. That's the second most explosive moment. Republicans unload on Fauci for the pandemic failures. Who the F do you think you are? Fauci enlisted his staff to solicit millions of dollars in prize money. Josh Hawley, senator from Missouri, said you were using federal employees with taxpayer money to apply for and solicit cash prizes for you personally, cash prizes totaling over $1 million. And then Senator Joni Ernst exposed disgusting research on aborted baby parts. And then a totally separate issue, Fauci's own diary reveals collusion with Obama to debunk the Beagle torture program. I've told you for years now that Fauci is a Mengele, Fauci's a Hitler, Fauci's a Stalin, Fauci's a Pol Pot. He's a mass murdering Dr. Evil piece of crap that needs to get the death penalty. And I told you it all started with him torturing and murdering dogs, Beagles. Unbelievable. All right, let me promote something before we go to break, which is my TV show, America Speaks, your favorite national conservative TV host, that's me, Wayne Allyn-Root, who just happens to be your Vegas hometown hero if you're in Vegas. Guess what? I'm hosting my TV show in Vegas in front of a live TV audience for the first time ever in my life. I've never hosted a live TV show in front of a live audience. America Speaks is my brand new TV call-in show on Real America's Voice TV, and I want to hear your opinions, comments, and questions asked live on national TV. 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
1: 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Hi, I'm Dr. Mitch. Since most chronic diseases have inflammation, our optimized curcumin seems to be a perfect addition to any nutritional program. It makes sense to me that preventing or reducing inflammation is a key component to our overall health. The Mayo Clinic found that curcumin can decrease swelling and inflammation, has antioxidant properties, and research suggests that curcumin can prevent cancer, or at least slow the spread of cancer, and in many instances make chemotherapy more effective. It protects our healthy cells even from radiation.

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3: All right, Wayne Alaroot. 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
9: I would use it for Massachusetts lawmakers create a DEI hiring program to give Muslims priority for state jobs. What the F are you people talking about? Are you insane? Who the hell gives preference to Muslims? Oh my God, it's insanity. All right, the guest is Dr. Michael Schwartz, research doctor, who owns medical clinics in New Jersey and Florida. He's the best-selling author of Fauci's Fiction, the book on COVID, and Vaccine Fiction, The Truth Leaks Out in Small Doses. Dr. Michael Schwartz, welcome back to the show. Today was a big day, Fauci testifying, and I must say, I'm sure it's happened before, but I'm not aware of it. Other than the mafia, other than organized crime mafia gangsters, I've never seen anyone take the fifth 111 times. So that says all you need to say right there.
10: Well, I mean, the guy's never met a camera he didn't like until today. And that's kind of I shouldn't say it's a funny thing, but reading through those diaries, and, you know, we were always wondering, is it money? What is it? What is the motive? It was fame. It was vanity the whole time. Wayne, hanging out with Julia Roberts, hanging out with Joan Baez, Barbara Streisand. And now, of course, you know, he wants to get quiet. In civil law, you can construe that taking the fifth, that the jury's allowed to construe that there might be some guilt from that. But in criminal law, you can't. I don't know what the public makes of today's hearings. Of course, you kind of see the diversity, the dichotomy on both sides. People on the left want to defend him. Our side wants to come at him. But I like the fact, at least, that Rand Paul, Josh Hawley, and all these folks use this as a platform to maybe let people know that there's stuff there that you haven't heard all these years.
9: Yeah, and I've been on this case for a long, long, long time. I mean, I consider it mass murder and crimes against humanity long before I knew that he's the one that was the architect and some would say the father of COVID. I believe he brought it here not to mass murder people, but to steal the 2020 election in cahoots with China, the Chinese Communist Party, and the Democrat Party, and I've said that for a long time. But I don't think anyone intended to mass murder people. I think they only intended to steal the election. And then the side effect was a lot of people died, but they were trying to make a lot of money and they were trying to steal an election. He was trying to get fame too, as you just very well pointed out. He's a fame whore. I've told the people yesterday that if I were doing my best Fauci impression, it would be me standing in front of a mirror and I'd be going, 20,000 people died of COVID today, but I was on CNN! This guy's sick in the head. He's a monster. But I have said for months and months and months now, you can't indict him if he has a pardon on the federal level, maybe, assuming you can't break the auto pen, and you can't break the idea that no one should get a blanket pardon if they haven't been accused of anything yet. But if you can't break it, and he really does have a pardon, then state attorney generals, like 20 of them, should all sue him at the same time. And today, that was the first time I heard Congresswoman Paulina Luna say the same thing. State attorney generals have to indict him, and the Florida attorney general announced he's investigating Fauci right now. So the dam is breaking.
10: And if that's what we get out of the hearings, and that's great. And I heard you saying that earlier when I did have audio, and I think that's fantastic. I mean, I'm watching these hearings today. I didn't expect much out of him. What I'm getting out of the diaries, though, is that he knew a lot of what I knew. And I said that for the longest time, Wayne. I'm going, if I have this data, I was the first guy in New Jersey, as you know, to do COVID testing. We did 44,000 tests, 19,000 patients. A month in, I'm realizing the mortality rate of this thing is going to be 0.01 to 0.02%, that of the flu. And we're all sitting around my office wondering, how does this guy not know that? Turns out he did. But they neglected to tell you that because they wanted to keep this charade going. And whether or not COVID was released, I said to an audience today, I said, you know what, Wayne? I don't know if these guys are smart enough to do that. But the old page from Saul Alinsky's book, Never Let a Crisis Go to Waste, that is exactly what they did. They took this crisis. They wanted to ruin Donald Trump's presidency. He wanted to continue this for fame, and he killed more people along the process than most people even know. That vaccine, that shot, I won't even call it a vaccine because it's not what you say to somebody 70, right, 80, 90 who thinks that it's giving you lifetime inoculation. That shot did more damage to the world and is still doing damage. This man should be in jail.
9: You wrote a book about these same issues in 2023. You called it Fauci's Fiction. How does everything that you heard in the hearing today, well, you didn't hear much in the hearing, you heard it from the Republican side, but you didn't hear a word from Fauci, but how does everything recently released, how does that align with what you revealed in your book 3 years ago?
10: So ironically, as people, you know, that know this book, the book's not about Fauci. The book's about the real data. The book's about what we saw, our perspective from testing on the ground and treating for all these years. The book is about the story of our 19,000 patients. And when you understand the data as we did early on, it does not make Fauci look good. The book tells you exactly what you're learning now, that the mortality rate was that of the flu, that we shouldn't have locked down, that masks don't work. We don't wear masks for viruses. And now you got vaccine fiction, which is the follow-up up on the screen. That book tells you the follow-up story. That book, I did a multitude of interviews with people above my pay grade so that we can understand how VAERS works, how the shots were manufactured. I talked to Richard Hirschman, who's an embalmer. He was made famous in the movie Died Suddenly, to talk about what embalmers are seeing post-shot. There's so much to this story. And Fauci, it turns out, knew a lot of what we knew back in 2020. I published this 3 years ago and 2 years ago, respectively, both books. And now this is like new news to people. That is what's shocking to me. I wish people had known what we knew, or I should say, I wish the media and the government would have let you know what we were trying to tell you all those years ago, so we didn't have to go through this exercise.
9: Well, I can tell you right now, Michael, they're gaming the system. I know they gamed the economy. They lied about jobs. They lied about GDP. They lied about everything you could possibly lie about. They lied about inflation under Joe Biden massively. And now I think they're lying about excess deaths. I know for a fact that excess deaths were the highest in history after the COVID vaccine for several years, 2021, 22, and 23. But they just announced last year was the lowest excess death rate. And I think that's a total lie. They're gaming the system. They gamed the system, by the way, over deaths from the COVID vaccine. They claimed there were no raised deaths from the COVID vaccine. Lies. They claim military didn't have horrible deaths and injuries from the COVID vaccine. Lies. So now they're saying excess deaths were way down, or maybe they say just deaths were very low last year. I can tell you that just in my circle of friends, and yes, I've got more than 99% of the people. I've got 6,000 friends in this phone. 6,000. But I'm telling you, hundreds of them got the vaccine and they're all sick. They're not all dead, but they're all sick and they all blame the vaccine. They all know that the problem started right after they got vaccinated. So to say that last year was the lowest deaths in history, when I look every day, a new Hollywood star dies and they all have the side effects of the COVID vaccine. They're dying from heart attack, strokes, turbo cancer, blood clots, etc. Lou Gehrig's disease, a huge marker from this vaccine. Lou Gehrig's disease. So many people have ALS now. It's not possible that the death rate was the lowest in history last year. That has to be a lie. They have to be gaming the numbers.
10: Well, there's a lot of lies to break down there. I mean, let's start with COVID as itself. You know, they keep pointing to all these numbers and VAERS, but what they don't tell you is that most of the folks who died during COVID were dying with a bacterial co-infection that they weren't looking for. We have that data. We actually have the largest amount of horizontal data in the country because we were the only ones looking at it the way we did. So when you look at a data set comparable to ours, there just isn't any. We looked at CT value, we looked at co-infection, comorbidity, and we recorded symptomology. So we actually have much better numbers about deaths during COVID or illness during COVID than anybody else. But when it comes to the shots, what we saw, Wayne, right off the bat, we saw that it inflamed areas of instability. If you had a joint issue that was going to happen at 40, now it was exhibiting itself at 20. If you had a heart issue that would exhibit itself at, I don't know, 70, you know, genetically, now it was coming out at 40 or 50. That's right. What we saw. We saw these mRNA shots speed up areas of instability, which might explain what you were talking about, because you're right. The deaths are underreported. And when you look at VAERS, which is what they report, what they look at, government numbers, only less than 1% of what's out there makes it into VAERS, and Harvard agrees with me.
9: Harvard's study proved that it's 1%. So VAERS shows, I think, like something like 40,000 deaths from the COVID vaccine. Multiply 40,000 deaths times 100, and you get 400,000 deaths.
10: Wait, you get,
9: so
10: you get 4 million. You get 4 million.
9: And my math's wrong. 4 million. Okay, got it. 10 would be 400,000, 100 would be 4 million. And so the numbers are staggering, but let's make believe that's not true. Let's make believe it's the only time it wasn't only 1% reported. Let's say there are only 40,000 deaths from the COVID vaccine. When we had the swine flu in the 1970s, I think it was 77.
10: Right, two deaths, right?
9: 25 people died, and they canceled the whole vaccine program. Yeah. How could you, a doctor allow 40,000 people to die and not cancel the vaccine program?
10: They whitewash everything. And I had epidemiologist on my show, Nick Holscher, who is part of the McCullough Foundation. He was saying those numbers might be a little skewed. It's probably more like 600,000. But then even
9: right,
10: if it
9: I
10: is,
9: it.
10: Think about that. 600,000, that's in the U.S. alone. Worldwide, we're talking about more like 15 million.
9: Yes,
10: only
9: I saw
10: 15
9: 17 million.
10: Million
9: as the, I saw experts who are analysts and great with math. They said 17 million have died worldwide from the COVID vaccine. And I would say that's right in the ballpark.
10: Yeah, that's it's about what we're analyzing and with our numbers. But I mean, and look, you're right. I mean, if it's two deaths or 25 deaths, they'll shut down an entire program. Here we have even a reported 40,000-50,000, and they say it's a drop in the bucket because of the lives it saved. Let me tell you something, and I think I've said this before on your show. We didn't recommend the shots for two distinct reasons when they came out. This is before you saw the issues from it. One, you didn't need it. I told this to Ron Johnson on the Hill. And two, it didn't work. So why in good conscience would I or anybody else in my orbit recommend something that you don't need and doesn't work because I'm going to give you this experimental treatment? Then all of a sudden we experiment with it and find out there's a multitude of problems, but we want to cover that up because we want to hang out with Barbara Streisand? I mean, are you kidding me?
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0: 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Guest is Dr. Michael Schwartz, research doctor, who owns medical clinics in New Jersey and Florida. He's the best-selling author of Fauci's Fiction, the book on COVID, and Vaccine Fiction, The Truth Leaks Out in Small Doses. So, don't forget, with his diaries, what we found out is he had one of those side effects. It was Dr. Fauci who got vaccinated and then got a blood clot in his lung. What is it called? A pulmonary embolism? Whatever the word is. And I believe the same thing is true of Lindsey Graham, by the way, just had his funeral just yesterday. Lindsey Graham, I'm telling you, I know he was 71. And I know his father died of heart problems. And so now he's 70 and he's got heart problems and he drops dead. And everyone says, oh, Wayne, it's not the vaccine. He's 70. He was traveling. His father died of the same thing. I'm not denying any of that. It's what you said. It speeds up. Maybe he was going to die at 80, but he died at 71 because he took the vaccine. He bragged about it on TV. He took it on TV. There's a video of him getting the shot, and now he's dead. And I had Dr. McCullough on my show, and he said, absolutely, aortic dissection is one of the side effects of the COVID vaccine. So it could very well be the reason he had it, or it could very well be the reason he was going to get it anyway, but it sped it up.
1: I said in my first book, and I'll try to put this in perspective, that this probably shortened the lifespan of the entire human populace by 3 to 5 years, and that's a conservative estimate. If you want to go more liberal, maybe 7 to 9 years, because now people are living with things they didn't have before. And if you, one of the chapters in Vaccine Fiction, we interview a lot of nurses, and we talk about what the nurses are seeing now. What's the commonality? What's the thematic approach here? Because that's what you do when you do a study. You want to know the theme. And they're all saying the same thing. We're seeing things we've never seen before. You mentioned some of the turbo cancer.
0: Turbo,
1: if you use that
0: cancer
1: word,
0: yeah.
1: Well, I don't like to use that word, Wayne, because it gets censored on all the shows. If I try to repost this later, you know how Facebook is. So, but what we see is we see an abundance of these cancers that have never been seen before. Now you have stories of 26-year-olds going to the hospital for routine testing, finding out something else is wrong and never leaving because they're in stage 4 cancer. It's younger people, it's rare cancers, and it's abundance of that stuff that just didn't exist before the shots.
0: And don't forget, you know, I read the Daily Mail every day, and it's very hysterical, and it's liberal-leaning, but it's also got some good articles, and it seems like and I know we got to wrap up because you're the one who has to go, but otherwise I'd keep you for the whole rest of the show, but every single day, Michael, there's a new story about a new disease that young people have that they've never had before, and they blame everything in the world except the COVID vaccine. I think it was today or yesterday, there was a big article, never have doctors seen so many people with Parkinson's disease, and they blame everything except the vaccine. Parkinson's is another offshoot of the COVID vaccine. Yeah. It causes neurological damage.
1: Isn't it amazing how they want to gaslight? That for so many years, they used to talk about our side gaslighting. Meanwhile, it's them. It's them trying to say, "Not, don't look over here. Nothing to see here." You know, it can't be that. The data is so stark, and the data was stark from day one. It didn't take us very long to figure this out. And while we were trying to tell folks, we were getting censored from all the mainstream media, from the government. You go back to Jim Jordan uncovering all those emails from the White House asking Amazon. My books were censored. I've written in here.
0: Do you know bad I was censored? Do you have any idea how bad? Oh my God.
1: We're on the same team, and you know, and it's all of us, Wayne. I mean, if we had just been allowed to speak, but the government was doing it. That First Amendment is there to protect us from government intruding on our First Amendment rights, and it turns out they were doing the same thing by telling Amazon not to let us talk, or Facebook not to let this information out. We could have avoided all of this: the lockdowns, the kids not learning, you name it, the masking. All of this could have been avoided in 1 month of testing and treating. We had the data to tell you that this was a farce.
0: And I thought the two worst crimes, then I'll let you go, the two single biggest, when they knew not one child in the United States ever died of COVID unless they had childhood leukemia. Not one child ever died. No one needed the vaccine. And ivermectin. They knew it worked, but if they allowed it to go through, it's cheap, it doesn't make anyone big money, and they would have never gotten the emergency authorization for the vaccines that made them hundreds of billions of dollars. How many people died because they were not able to take ivermectin because they poisoned it. They said it's for cows and horses and pigs, and they scared people away from it. How many people got sick? Could have taken it, could have gone right away, and instead it got worse. They went in the hospital, they gave them remdesivir, and they died. How many people you think died because that alone?
1: We were treating it wrong in the beginning. We didn't know. Flu protocol flared it up. There's a lot there to unpack. We would need another full hour. But doctors always should have a right to try. And you shouldn't have these people in the government, especially. Government and politics should never mix. Politics and medicine should never mix.
0: Yeah.
1: My wife says that all the time. She's a nurse practitioner. I've been saying it for the last 6 years. And that's what we saw destroy this country.
0: All right, Michael Schwartz, Dr. Michael Schwartz, research doctor, owns medical clinics in New Jersey and Florida, best-selling author of Fauci's Fiction, the book on COVID, and Vaccine Fiction, the truth leaks out in small doses. Boy, do you and I look good today after the organized crime mafia figure, Dr. Fauci, the new Gambino of 2026, took the fifth 111 times. How disgusting, how disgraceful. Dr. Schwartz, thank you for everything you've done.
1: Thank you, Wayne. I hope to see you soon.
0: God bless. All right, we'll be right back right here on War Zone Live. 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
3: News this hour from Town Hall. I'm Mary Rose. Americans in the Middle East are being urged to consider leaving the region amid growing uncertainty. An advisory from the State Department says U.S. citizens to be prepared to depart on short notice and cautions of possible flight disruptions and security risks as the conflict with Iran escalates. The alert comes as multiple sources report the U.S. and Israel are preparing for a new round of strike against Iran's energy infrastructure. The Trump administration is highlighting newly declassified intelligence documents on election security.
4: The White House Government Transparency Task Force says China and its proxies obtained voter registration data tied to as many as 220 million Americans, including non-public information. The declassified records identify attacks on voter registration systems as election interference and warn foreign actors could use such data to disrupt voting operations. The documents were approved by senior U.S. intelligence officials. John Scott reporting.
3: KT McFarland, former deputy national security advisor to President Trump, tells the Salem Radio Network it's beyond her imagination as to who thought it was a good idea to allow Dr. Fauci at NIH to fund gain of function research in China, of all countries.
5: And if you're going to do it abroad, why China? Why the Chinese Army Bioweapons Lab that you've got one wing of that you're going to devote to doing this research?
3: Dr. Fauci refused to answer questions about his handling of the COVID-19 pandemic when he appeared this week before a Senate committee. Fire officials in the Pacific Northwest are preparing for a weekend of extreme wildfire weathers. The National Weather Service has posted red flag warnings across Oregon and Washington. More on these stories at townhall.com.
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3: Football analyst and former Dallas Cowboys quarterback Tony Romo has been suspended by CBS.
7: This following Romo's arrest on suspicion of operating while intoxicated. The 46-year-old Romo was pulled over July 23rd while traveling on Interstate 43 in Milwaukee. He was arrested after he performed poorly on standardized field sobriety tests, and the police report noted an open bottle of alcoholic beverage was found in Romo's vehicle.
3: Bill Alexander reporting, renowned climber Nirmal Purja and nine others have died in an avalanche in Pakistan. Purja's expedition company, Elite Expeditions, confirmed the news Saturday. The climbers were swept away on Broad Peak, and search teams are working to recover their bodies. The team lost contact Thursday after the avalanche struck. The expedition include climbers from Nepal, Oman, and the U.S. Breaking news, townhall.com. Firefighters battle the last hotspots of a monster wildfire in France's southwest.
8: Firefighters in southwestern France were working to control the last hotspots of a massive wildfire on Friday. The blaze has burned an area four times the size of Paris. That's about 162 square miles, and it initially forced 224,000 people to flee their homes. The huge wildfire, which burnt pine forests and touristic resort areas in Bordeaux's Gironde region on the Atlantic coast, hasn't spread for several days. Government officials said lower temperatures and higher humidity overnight were helping ease pressures on beleaguered fire squads. I'm Karen Chamas.
3: New restrictions are being proposed for Mexican train crews bringing freight across the border. The administration says crews must be able to understand English. More at townhall.com.
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0: Warning! The Root's on fire! You're about to experience the most high-octane, pedal-to-the-metal controversial show of your life. Please buckle up and hold on tightly. 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This is Wayne Allen Root, direct from the entertainment capital of the world, Las Vegas. What time is it? It's time for War! 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
2: All right, Wayne Allen Root, the root is on fire. I was just texting back and forth with a friend of mine on the East Coast. He was asking me what I'm up to, and I said, well, I work 24 hours a day. I fight for America 24 hours a day, except when I'm in the gym and when I'm taking care of my dog. I said, those are the only two exceptions. I said, I feed my dog. I water my dog. I play with my dog. I walk my dog. And I said, I just realized my dog can't survive without me. He's a Democrat. Bubba is a Democrat. Bubba needs welfare 24 hours a day. He's a Democrat. All right. I wrote a commentary today, one of the more serious ones I've ever written, so I had to start with a laugh, right? These are the five most dangerous and deadly threats to America, but I come with solutions. Here are the five actions President Trump must implement immediately to save America. I hope you're on my team. There are five terrible, horrible, awful, dangerous, deadly, tragic threats to America's future staring us in the face. Number one, rigged and stolen elections, which throughout history is the communist way to gain power and maintain power forever. So we're dealing with communists. Number two, communism and the communist color revolution going on in America today, right in front of our eyes. Number three, the radical Muslim invasion of America, the in-your-face Jew hatred, something we've never had in the history of America, and the Islamification of major cities like New York City. And every city Democrats run have become Islamified. Number four, the merger of communists and Islamic extremists to destroy America. They're now best buddies. They're brothers, comrades in arms, kissing cousins. With many of these, death to America and death to Jews, extremists and radicals about to join Congress and the U.S. Senate. Number five, the insurrection against President Trump and the MAGA agenda by Democrat politicians, government officials, and judges, in particular, politicians siding with foreign, criminal, illegal aliens over the laws of America and the U.S. Constitution. These five threats have the potential to destroy America, American exceptionalism, the great American middle class, capitalism, economic and personal freedom, and free speech. And that is why they must be stopped now. Draw a line in the sand. And the only man who can do it is President Donald J. Trump. Here are five simple, realistic, doable solutions. As you know, I'm the solutions guy. Anyone could complain, and I'm good at it. I'm the best complainer in America, but I'm also the solutions guy with the best creative solutions in America. Number one, first, before dealing with anything else, we need to stop these communist and radical Muslim suicide bombers from rigging and stealing the midterms. To be blunt, everything else pales in relation to this threat. If President Trump and the GOP lose the midterms, the game is over. The Trump presidency is neutered. The MAGA agenda is stopped cold. The secure border and mass deportation is suddenly at risk of being reversed. And we are one election in 2028 away from the end of America as we know it. There's only one way to stop Democrats from rigging and stealing the midterms. President Trump needs to declare a presidential national security emergency for elections. How many times have I said this? Thousands and thousands of times. This is the only way at this late stage to mandate voter photo ID, proof of citizenship, an end to unlimited mail-in ballots, ballot harvesting and ballot drop boxes, an end to counting ballots past election day, and replacing corrupt machines that can be hacked and manipulated to change votes with paper ballots. The SAVE Act is too little too late. The odds of it passing are between slim and none. But even if it passes, it is weak. It never deals with corrupt machine voting, and it will be challenged in court instantly. The SAVE Act will never be in effect for the midterms. My idea for a national security emergency cannot be challenged in court. As per a 1983 Supreme Court ruling, it can only be overturned by a two-thirds vote in both houses of Congress, which will never happen. My election security expert, John Goodman, has done the research and confirmed this as a fact. Thank you, John. In other words, the minute President Trump declares and signs a national security emergency, we've got secure elections and Democrat vote riggers and scammers are out of business. Number two solution. Secondly, we have free speech in America, but that should not apply to communism. We cannot allow anarchy or insurrection or communist color revolutions in this country. Communism is not free speech. Communism is pure evil. It has no place in America or American society. Preaching communism is revolution, insurrection, a violent coup, the overthrow of America, American exceptionalism, American values, democracy, capitalism, the rule of law, and the U.S. Constitution. Communism would overthrow all of that. The DSA, the Democrat Socialists of America, hate America, democracy, and capitalism. They want to overthrow our government. They want to destroy the U.S. Constitution. They want to eliminate police and prisons. They preach hatred towards white people, towards American patriots, towards Jews and Christians. Communism always ends in mass misery and poverty. Enslavement of the citizens, mass arrests, torture, mass murder, concentration camps called re-education camps, and the end of free speech. The DSA is therefore a domestic terrorist organization and the enemy of America. They are funded by globalist communists and our foreign enemies, in particular, China and the Chinese Communist Party. President Trump must designate the DSA, right, the Democrat Socialists of America, and the Communist Party of America, and other socialist, Marxist, and communist organizations as domestic terrorists and enemies of the United States. Ban them, disband them, and deport their foreign leaders. This is the only way to deal with the threat of communism. Send them packing out of the USA. Make it known from now on, no communists or communist supporters are allowed in this country. America is a communist free zone. Number three, foreign communists turned legal immigrants like Mayor Mamdani, Ilhan Omar, and all their communist DSA buddies who preach hate and violence and Jew hate and tell their followers to not comply with the laws of America and the U.S. Constitution must be arrested, have their citizenship revoked, and deported. It's easy to prove they lied their citizenship interviews. They never disclosed they were communists, hated America, hated Jews, hated Christians, and wanted to overthrow the United States of America. Out they go. Number four, President Trump must ban Sharia law permanently in America. No group of immigrants has a right to impose any system that has authority over American law or the U.S. Constitution. Anyone who thinks they'd come to America and ignore our laws, install their own set of laws, and overthrow or conquer America should be banned from America and deported if they get in. From this point on, mandate that all potential legal immigrants to America must pledge loyalty to our laws and our U.S. Constitution, and no one who disagrees should be allowed into our country. No one who preaches hate towards Jews or Christians should be allowed into America, even to visit as tourists. All visas must be denied. If any immigrant is determined to have lied about these views, they will have their citizenship revoked and be immediately deported. We can never allow hatred for Jews or Christians in America. This hate speech has got to be stamped out immediately. Number five, stop accepting insurrection. If Democrat politicians encourage illegal aliens to hide from ICE, warn illegals when ICE is coming, encourage illegals to not comply with ICE, hinder ICE, or aid and abet illegal alien criminals in any way, arrest these politicians and government officials. Once and for all, it's time for arrests. It's time to send a strong message. If politicians and government officials preach non-compliance with the laws of America or help criminals illegally in our nation to evade capture, they are committing criminal acts and must be arrested. No one is above the law. If President Trump takes these five actions, all 77 million Trump voters in MAGA Nation will back him and stand with him to the end of time. We have your back, President Trump, forever. This is the only way to save America, protect America from her enemies, her evil enemies, stop rigged and stolen elections, stop the left's non-stop insurrection, and make America great again. MAGA. So I hope you agree with me. That's the way to do it. President Trump needs to have the balls, and I know he's got balls, but he needs even stronger balls to institute these five actions. But if you listen to Wayne Root on this one, these five actions will absolutely save America and make America great again. All right, we'll be right back. This is Warzone Live, the official podcast of the Gateway Pundit. RootForAmerica.com is my website. I know. You don't have to point. I know. I'm getting there. Patar is always pointing at the phone number. 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And as Patar has demanded, and I always listen to Patar, 1-800-347-ROOT. I got to mention the phone number on my show, America Speaks, coming up at 6 o'clock Eastern, 3 o'clock Pacific. America Speaks on the YouTube channel of Real America's Voice TV. 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We'll read your voicemail. 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You know, just before the show started, some idiot sent me some Nazi comments about me being a Jew, and he'd like to screw me, he'd like to kill me, he'd like to deport me out of the country. You know, I answered him. I said, you're used to Jews that got on trains in Nazi Germany. I'm a different kind of Jew. I hope I get to meet you in a dark alley someday. I'll show you what kind of Jew I am. Hey, Wayne Allyn Root, America Speaks. You call in and we talk about it. Your opinions, your comments, your questions. 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The phone number again, 800-347-ROOT. That number is 24/7. You can leave voicemails. 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
2: Wait, now, the root is on fire. What's going on in the world? Back to that situation in Spain, because I've got another article about it. The White House blasts the Spanish government. Remember, the Spanish government is a socialist government. That's how this happens. Thousands of migrants surge in from Morocco. Emergency request denied. Over 2,000 people crossed the Morocco border in 10 days, with Cuetas president calling a peak of particular intensity. I love the words that elite people use, you know? Elite people wouldn't understand me saying someone who's fat, ugly, with a lesbian haircut is probably a lesbian. They wouldn't understand that because I speak in plain common language like my father, the butcher, and I will always be proud to be the son of a butcher, and I know what I see. You're ugly, you're fat, you're a slob, you got lesbian short hair, you are a lesbian. Doesn't make you bad. But when you open your mouth and berate little girls and use the F word, that does make you bad. When you defend transgenders and call people who want girls to be in girls' sports only, when you call them insane, effing insane, you are a bad person. The White House bashed Spain's left-wing government after the border between Spain's North African enclave of Ceuta and Morocco collapsed on Thursday. President Trump has long warned Europe what would happen if they continue to implement far-left globalist policies, including enabling mass migration, said the White House Deputy Press Secretary Anna Kelly. Spain and other countries have adopted this destructive philosophy, should immediately reverse course or risk their own demise. And the video shows hordes of apparently military-aged men smiling and posing for cameras, some carrying swimming flippers and sprinting through the streets as authorities struggle to corral the unruly masses. So a couple things. First of all, why is it always mostly military age males? Because they're being sent here to destroy our Western civilization. Number two, what's the deal with all of this? Well, it's illegal people, illegal immigrants, illegal aliens, whatever words you want to use, foreign migrant invaders, and they want to come to Western countries because they want to suck off our taxpayer money for the rest of their lives. They're lazy, violent, vile bums who want nothing to do with work, and they will spend the rest of their life

0: in my entire life. It's impossible to believe the Supreme Court has a 6-3. Is it 6-3? No. Yeah, I think it's 6-3. A conservative advantage, 6-3. And they voted 5-4 to let illegals drop babies in our country and they could stay here forever and they'll be citizens. I've never heard anything so outrageous and stupid and ignorant and destructive and suicidal in my entire life. All you're doing is encouraging and rewarding strange people, bizarre people, deadly people to your country who are going to come here and literally destroy our country. We're going to commit suicide. They're not wanted here. They're not going to do good for us here. They're not here for good reasons. There's no problem I've got with immigration. None. Everyone in my family originally immigrated to America. They came here to work. They never took a dime of welfare. It's a different breed of people. As John Cleese says, not all people are equal. Not all cultures are equal. Some are better than others. America was built in the early 1900s by a flood of white, Italian, Jewish, Irish, Polish, European immigrants, and they made America great. And what's coming now is effing America. It's just the truth. They're not here to help America. They're here to bury America. They're here to destroy America. They're here to make America a welfare state and a socialist nation like the third world crap hole they all came from. It's mental insanity. If you ran away from your country, common sense says, and you came to my country because it's better, you shouldn't want my country to be like your country. It's all insanity, and the left is gone mad, and we've got to find an answer to the leftist judges. I gave you a few answers: lie detector tests, forensic audits, ignore them or arrest them. It's got to be some combination or one of those four. Without it, our country is lost. It's not going to make it. These people are mental, crazy suicide bombers, and they're out to take us with you. They're like a drowning man that when you go rescue him, pulls the lifeguard under with him. That's what you're dealing with. And we've got to separate from these people. 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
1: 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It protects our healthy cells even from radiation. 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
1: 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I'm Jack Hanna.
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13: Wayne Allyn Root, this is Warzone Live. 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Pretty amazing opportunity, I think, and I think I will take advantage of it myself. I believe in these things. Sam Sorbo is with us. There she is. Hey, Sam, how are you?
14: So glad to be here. So thanks for bringing me in.
13: So filmmaker, actress, radio and podcast host, friend of Wayne, homeschool mom, lots of titles, founder of the They're Your Kids Foundation, Sam Sorbo. The website is theyreyourkids.org, theyreyourkids.org. Hey, by the way, I never even know. Are you supposed to say .org or .org? I've never had a charity, so I don't even know. Is both of them apt?
14: I think both are acceptable.
13: There you go. It's theyreyourkids.org, theyreyourkids.org. What is theyreyourkids.org? What's that all about?
14: So I work with parents to encourage them to homeschool their children. We need to get our kids out of these institutions that are damaging them. And the only way we can do that is by empowering the parents and emboldening the parents so that they know that they are capable and up to the task. So that's what we do.
13: All right. And it's a very good thing. I have four kids and they were all homeschooled. And I think it's a wonderful thing. And I think the public schools are a disaster. And unfortunately, most of my friends have made the case to me that their private schools are almost as liberal as the public. I think homeschooling probably is the only answer. So it's good that you're out there pushing it. Homeschooling is your passion. There's been an erosion of our culture and of course our schools, and I would argue the teachers unions have played a major role in that. I don't think they care about anything except teachers' salaries and brainwashing your kids to be transgender liberals. So there's not, you know, they're just brainwashing factories. So trans agenda, big part of it. Let's talk about the transgender dolls that will be made available for Minnesota school children. As young, by the way, as 4 years old, under a program backed by Governor Tim Walz.
14: Yeah, I mean, it's obviously a perversion. I don't know why the people who have campaigned to get the government out of women's underwear want to be in children's underwear, but that seems to be the plan for the day. And these dolls are, they're just absurd. And I don't know, I have to say, to broach this subject with a child who really isn't even asking these questions yet, and to, right, to force this upon them is really the height of perversion, and we have to put a stop to it. It's atrocious. And of course, we're seeing the repercussions now. I'm sure you've been following Chloe Cole and the other detransitioners who are now appearing before the Senate committees and making statements for the public to understand that they were mutilated. Their bodies were destroyed because of zealots out there who have some weird perversion about, you know, wanting to destroy young girls' bodies and convincing these young women that they would be happier as men, even though it is demonstrably impossible for them to become a man. And it's, so we've got a big problem in our culture today. And I've come to you with a solution, which I'm very excited about. The Nehemiah Alliance is a group that has formed to pray for the nation. So this nation was founded by Christian men, and it was blessed by God, very demonstrably blessed by God. This nation began with next to nothing and a bunch of farmers with pitchforks fighting the greatest military in the world at the time and winning the Revolutionary War to found a country that was made up of farmers and basically entrepreneurs, which is, it's such an incredible story. If you don't know the story of the birth of this nation, you really should look it up. But it's such an incredible story, and it's very clearly ordained by God. There were so many miracles that happened during the founding of the nation.
13: Yes,
14: and
13: there
14: so
13: were.
14: Because now it's 250 years, we've decided that we need to repent. We need to turn back to God. And if we will, and God says, if you will humble yourselves and pray, I will shine my face upon you. And so that is what we are hoping to, that will come to pass. And the Nehemiah Alliance, you can go to na52.org. We will be praying for 52 days because Nehemiah prayed, sought the approval of his government, and was allowed to go and rebuild the wall. And he rebuilt the wall around Jerusalem in 52 days, with the help of his neighbors and his friends. And he put everybody in charge of their part of the wall for them to rebuild. And that is the inspiration for the Nehemiah Alliance. So we can all do our own part, whether it just be praying in your own home or actually going out into the community and encouraging other people. We can all do something to help repair, restore this nation. And that's what we are encouraging people to do. And then the final, the sort of capstone event will be on the 31st of October, where we will meet on the mall in Washington, D.C. for 12 hours from 7:14 to 7:14 in the evening and pray for the nation and join together and look to God for his approval and for his blessings once again to flow on this great nation.
13: And that's Halloween. You're doing that October 31st. That's Halloween. I just wanted to look real quick on my thing. It's always Halloween, right? October 31st. So
14: yes,
13: you're doing it on kind of a wicked, evil day, I guess, on purpose, right? Is that the idea?
14: We're reclaiming the day.
13: There you go.
14: That's our
13: day now. I like it. It's funny because when you mentioned Nehemiah and building a wall, I just thought, I wonder if there were a bunch of liberal protesters in those days saying, well, you don't need walls. Nobody needs a wall. I mean, I don't think in those days anybody ever debated that you needed a wall. In America, every time we went westward more, we built a fort, right? And the people were protected by a fort. You always need walls. I think it's pretty clear throughout history, countries have always been allowed to have borders and walls to keep out bad people.
14: I think it's important to note that they are using our words, but not our dictionary. And so you can't really take what they say at face value because they don't actually mean it. So it's ridiculous to accept that they don't believe that walls work. They just don't want the wall. And so they will say, well, walls don't work. But it's really just because they will lie to get what they want. And what they want is no barriers, no walls, because that's the way you destroy a nation. And so you're talking about people who want to destroy the United States of America. But
13: right,
14: we are actually focusing on people who want to reclaim America and restore America. And we can do this. We can do this with God's help. But it will take us doing the heavy lifting and rebuilding the wall, so to speak. We're rebuilding the proverbial wall, the walls for our own homes, the walls for our communities. And I will say that part of that is homeschooling, because the only way to keep your children safe from the zealots out there is to keep them home. The good news is it's actually a lot easier than you think. And the schools are not educating. So if you're really looking just for the education of your child, then look no further than the four walls of your home, because you are capable. And the reason that I say that is because God gave you your children. And he tasked you with their education. It's biblical. You can look it up, Deuteronomy. And so it's actually a lot easier to do than perhaps you're thinking. And the reason that you think it's so hard is because the teachers in the schools have trained you to think that it's too hard for you to do it. But that's their job security. So don't believe
13: right.
14: them. Trust me.
13: Well, and they're doing a lousy job. They're doing a terrible
14: exactly.
13: job. I mean, the more money we give them, the worse the test scores are. So why do you keep giving them more money? It makes
14: yeah.
13: no sense. Some of the stories I could tell you about Nevada, where I live, Las Vegas, where I live, Sam, are truly amazing. The billions that we gave them. Well, I remember like 10 years ago, they were begging and begging. Oh, my God, the children will suffer. Oh, my God, we need $2 billion extra. And we gave them $2 billion. And a week later, they were on the news picketing because they didn't have enough money. They were just given $2 billion, and they were picketing a week later. And I just remember that. It stuck in my mind for 10 years what frauds these people are, what total liars, the propaganda. And year after year, we give them more money because they claim they need more money to make the kids do better. And year after year, the test scores get worse and worse and worse. So why would you keep giving them more money? I think you should take money away from them. I think it should all be based on, you get a base of like $50,000 a year. And if the kids perform well and they get great increases in test scores, you might get a $25,000 bonus. So now you're making $75,000. Maybe you get a $50,000 bonus if you're number one in the country. So you make $100,000. I would base it all on performance. What do you think about that idea, Sam?
14: Well, I don't believe that schools actually educate. I don't believe that they can. I think it's a flawed paradigm, so I can't get on board with that. But I will say that, you know, you're criticizing the teachers' unions for only being interested in teacher salaries. You must know that teacher salaries have not gone up substantially, but what has happened is they've expanded the administrative state of the schools. And so we're paying a bunch of people to consult for instance, DEI and CRT and sex education in the classroom, and we're outsourcing a bunch of things that don't belong to schools in the first place, right?
13: Transgender. I'm sure there's transgender experts galore for $100,000 a year, right?
14: Exactly. And so the teachers aren't even benefiting from this. And that's why there's a whole movement to get teachers out of the unions. It's actually pretty easy to withdraw from the union if you're a teacher and get your own insurance. That's the main reason that teachers enroll in the unions, is because it gives them insurance. But it's very expensive insurance. If you do a little research, you'll find out that it's much cheaper to just get your own insurance as a teacher and serve yourself instead of the union.
13: Yeah, and thank Obamacare for the fact that insurance is expensive in the first place. Hi, Wayne Alaroot for Zcha Genesis Medicine. Their CEO, Dan Montano, has been a guest on my show many times to discuss his company's medicines to reverse type 2 diabetes, reverse Parkinson's, and reverse heart disease. Over 300 patients have been dosed with their medicines during research studies, and all patients have shown great improvement with no adverse events reported. I know many of you have type 2 diabetes, or Parkinson's, or heart disease, or you know someone who does. So listen up! You could participate in one of their upcoming free medical research studies using their breakthrough medicines. They created a website just for my fans. 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

0: 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Sam Sorbo is with us. The website is TheyreYourKids.org. TheyreYourKids.org. So, Sam, I still remember to this day. I argued day and night. Nobody listened. Mm-hmm. Nobody cared. I said, if you do Obamacare, it's going to triple your health insurance rates. Mine was at that point before Obamacare, when Obama was saying how terrible the healthcare system was, my family of six, four kids, husband and wife, was paying $500 a month for insurance. And I had a $1,000 deductible, and they were fantastic, and they took care of everything. The next day after they passed Obamacare, I got a letter in the mail, you've been fired. We can no longer do your insurance. Go find a new one. And then they sent a new letter a week later and said, well, actually, we'll give you new insurance for $1,500 a month. Just as I said, they tripled it and a $10,000 deductible. And then a year later, it went to $2,000 a month with a $10,000 deductible. And then they started paying for nothing. So the entire healthcare system, including the teacher's healthcare, everyone's healthcare, has been completely destroyed by government getting involved and Barack Obama introducing big brother socialism into the healthcare system. Nightmare that tripled and quadrupled the costs. And I also said at the time, Sam, I predicted that the average family would wind up paying something like $25,000 to $30,000 a year for health insurance, and that's exactly what the average family pays today, $25,000 to $30,000. But most of them don't feel it because they've got a corporate job and the corporation pays it for them. But they're trapped in their job and they can never leave, even if they hate their job or their salary sucks. So health insurance is in the middle of every problem in America today.
1: Well, the biggest problem was the start of that was the assumption and the perversion that healthcare is a right. It can't be a right because then you are allowed to enslave other people to provide it. And so, of course, when you start to think that healthcare is a right, which is a lie, that perverts the whole equation. And that's what we ended up with a huge perversion that they're trying to fix now. And they've made some inroads. It's interesting that they're branching out. They're trying to expand the health stuff. But I heard before I came on you talking about Fauci. This is an incredible development, and they're now backpedaling the people who knew him back then, and they're saying, oh, that's not the guy that I knew then. Well, it certainly is, because that's who he was in his privacy, and you should have known better, and he should have known better. And I love the idea that the immunity that he's been granted actually doesn't apply. I hope you're right about that.
0: I hope so. And don't forget, long before he did all the terrible things and all the terrible lies and all the people that got sick and died from the COVID vaccine and the lockdowns and the masks, long before that, he tortured dogs, tortured beagles in experiments.
1: Beagles.
0: He is a horrible human being, and he tortured AIDS orphans as well. This is one of the most horrible men that has ever walked the earth. How many millions have been lied to and died over the COVID vaccine lies that they were safe and effective? This guy is, and he himself, and then we found out, I forgot to mention, we also found out from his diaries that he had a lung, basically a lump in his lung, which turned out to be a pulmonary embolism of some kind. That's a blood clot. That's exactly what all of us have said, that one of the side effects, major side effects of the vaccine. So he got vaccinated, and then he got a blood clot, a serious lung blood clot, and hid it from the world and hid that he was being treated in a hospital and got doctors to agree not to talk about it because he would have been embarrassed to tell the world, I guess the vaccine does cause blood clots. I've never had a blood clot. I guess that's because I've never had a vaccine. So, maybe. You know, it's just so sick that these people are allowed to walk around free.
1: It's true, but I want to leave you on a high note rather than a low note. So Nehemiah Alliance, go to na52.org, na52.org, and you can find out all of the different components of this thing. We've got a lot of partners in this alliance, and we are going to, it's going to be huge. So I'm really encouraging people, please go sign up, become a state representative, become a community representative, spread the news, because this is going to be very big and very monumental for this nation. I'm very excited about this.
0: NA52.org, NA52.org, and it's asking for 52 days of voluntary prayer for this country, as well as fasting and repentance. It starts September 10th, culminates on Saturday, October 31st, Halloween, Reformation Day, with a sacred assembly on the National Mall in Washington, D.C., and it is this your brainchild? Is it the brainchild of Sam Sorbo?
1: No, I just signed up, but I'm on board. Let's put it that way.
0: You're all in. Sam is, of course, a wonderful, wonderful gal and a podcaster and a radio host and a homeschool mom and also the wife of a good friend of this show, Kevin Sorbo, the famous actor. Sam, a famous actress in her own right as well. So great family, done a good job with their kids. They've been homeschooled. They're great kids. And I understand you have a grandchild on the way, correct?
1: Oh, no. That's news to me. I did not know that. I don't believe that's true.
0: I thought I heard
1: no,
0: that.
1: No, just married. They just got married. So that would be
0: fast. I thought there was a grandchild. Okay, well, I have a grandchild on the way. I must have confused mine with yours. I don't know.
1: There you go.
0: I have my first grandchild on the way, and I thought you and I both had it. So, all right. But your son just got married. Great. Mazel tov. Congratulations. Sam Sorbo, good job with your kids. Good job with your husband. Good job being a wonderful Christian and a great radio host, so good job with everything. Sam Sorbo, thanks for coming on the show.
1: Thanks, Wayne. Great to see you.
0: All right. That address again is na52.org, na52.org. Thank you, Sam. We'll take a break. We'll be right back. 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

0: 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Join us for a fast-paced hour of fun and laughs. And now, here's Ron Garrett.
1: Hey, everybody. Welcome to Vegas Live Entertainment Radio. I'm your host, Ron Garrett. Join me and my celebrity guest co-host, the star of Vintage Americana Show, Mr. Eric Dunhill. Hello,
2: Eric. Hey, Ron. How's it going, man?
1: Oh, we got that microphone messing up.
2: Oh, it's bit. Always that.
1: Yeah, just bang it around a little
2: always,
1: bit.
2: All the time. But
1: all right, let's see.
2: A bit better now?
1: No, we'll fix it in just a minute. We'll fix it in just a minute. Sitting next to Eric is the amazing Tom Stevens. Thank
3: hi,
1: you for
3: everybody.
1: Being here, Tom.
3: Oh, thank you for having us. Really appreciate it.
1: You started
3: it.
1: Sound just like Dean there when
3: he
1: you said
3: did,
1: hi,
3: didn't he?
1: Everybody.
3: I was,
1: yeah.
3: I said this. I was thinking
1: the you're thinking the same thing. Hi, everybody.
4: Hi, everybody. Oh,
1: you got
4: yeah,
1: that
4: I
1: one.
4: I could sound like
1: but
4: Dean.
1: But Mark was talking about you doing Christopher Walken.
3: Well,
1: know?
3: I know. People say that I sound like him when I speak naturally.
1: Just your natural voice.
5: You
3: yeah,
5: too.
3: And it's amazing that you said that.
5: It's a cross between him and Ethel Merman.
1: Ethel Merman, yeah. Boy, whatever happened to well, see, I know what happened to her, but what a voice she had.
5: Oh, God, she didn't need a microphone.
1: No, never.
3: She was a belter.
1: I come back to you for a second. Now your mic.